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1: Oh, you're damn right it is. Back in action on a big Tuesday episode of Fox Across America with Jimmy Failla. We are broadcasting live from the Bold Gold Media Studios inside Mohican, Pennsylvania in Wilkes-Barre. And it is a stacked deck of a show the rest of the way. Lara Trump, presidential daughter-in-law, she is stopping by the class up the joint. And then we're getting into some real political power lifters. Stacey Garrity, who is, of course, the current state treasurer here in Pennsylvania and the GOP nominee for governor. She's going to be joining us. That's a big deal. Of course, Rob Bresnahan, superstar congressman from the 8th Congressional District, is going to be here. And we're going to talk to Representative Dan Muser from the 9th Congressional District as well. I mean, the road to the White House and the road to holding the House of Representatives and staving off any type of potential Trump impeachment very much runs through Northeast Pennsylvania. So we are fired up to be here at 888-788-9910. Jimmy, what are you doing in Pennsylvania? Are you on the run from the bookie again? No. I'm speaking tonight at the Bold Gold broadcast in Media Foundations. It's their 10th event and dinner, and essentially what it is a get-together where young kids, aspiring broadcasters, can have a word with somebody who is in media and give them some type of insight into how I got here. So, you know, long story short, you need a lot of compromising pictures of powerful people that you can blackmail into hiring you. Absent that, a lot of hard work, some type of degree, some intellectual acumen. I didn't have any of that. I had to get creative. But the point is, I'm here. I'm fired up for the hour. Let's get it on. As the kids like to say, let's get it on. So the clip I wanted to play you really quickly, because the Supreme Court last night, in response to their initial ruling about gerrymandering and how Louisiana wasn't going to be allowed to draw up a congressional district based entirely on race alone, well, the Supreme Court last night said, you know, not only is that the ruling, but we're knocking this out effective immediately. You guys have to go redraw this map. And of course, a lot of people started screaming about disenfranchising people, and this is garbage racism. And I'm telling you this because I care, okay? I drove a taxi for a really long time, and we are so far past race as a country. We just don't care. I'm not telling you there's not five racists somewhere or six here or there, whatever the case may be. But the reality is racism was a serious problem when we were an integrated society. Because racism is a byproduct of ignorance, and you learn to fear and hate things that you don't understand. Once you interact with a particular culture and realize they're doing everything you're doing, they're trying to make money, put a roof over their head, you know, find somebody to shack up with, whatever the case may be. The point is, we're all the same. And for that reason, when I was driving a cab, and you might pick up 50 to 75 people a day from every ethnicity known to man, from every country you've ever heard of, and a couple of planets you haven't actually heard of, believe me, anybody who doesn't think there's other life out there has never driven a taxi in New York City. I have driven, I am convinced, non-human beings. But the point is they would dump everything on you known to man. And you know what? Someone never dumped on you. Like, for real, if I picked up a million passengers, nobody ever got in and was like, what about these people? You know, I can't stand those people. That just, it just never happened, man. And believe me, it would have, because they told me everything else known to man. Whether it was a conspiracy theory, whether it was some type of, you know, animus they had towards a coworker or a boss or an ex-girlfriend or whatever the case may be. People get into a taxi and they know they're never going to see you again. So they talk to you with the candor of someone they're never going to see again. Unfortunately, every once in a while, you do see him again. And it's really awkward when you recognize the person who was dumping their love life on you for an hour and a half to JFK Airport. And now you're back in the cab with a guy 7 months later who liked to get spanked with a G.I. Joe. You're like, oh, well, this is weird. I'm not going to lie. This is a little awkward for me. But here we are. And I bring it up because of the race thing. Here is, just days removed from a third assassination attempt on Trump's life, here is Justin Pearson, who is just like a low-level Tennessee race pimp in the House of Representatives, the Tennessee state rep. And he's, you know, he just goes on TV to go, you're racist, you're a white supremacist. Here he is saying Donald Trump is a white supremacist domestic terrorist who is seeking to destroy our democracy by any means necessary. Do you remember that whole we need to tone down the rhetoric thing? Yeah, I'm going to go out on a limb here and say that circus might have left town. Here is Justin Pearson, clip 19.
2: Donald Trump is a white supremacist domestic terrorist who is seeking to destroy our democracy by any means necessary, including by usurping democracy itself. And the voices of the people and Governor Bill Lee, Cameron Sexton, Lieutenant Governor McNally have all decided to join him in this effort to destroy our democracy, to take away our voice, and to attack black people and black representation. And that's wrong.
1: Guys, just so we're on the same page, okay? Has any black person, as a result of this gerrymandering, lost the right to vote?
3: The answer would be no.
1: No. Has anyone else's vote become more important based on their race?
3: The answer would be no.
1: This has nothing to do with race. It's just so much easier to cater to that narrow-minded, you know, emotion-based narrative, because a lot of people out there that run on self-righteousness just want to be told who they're better than. Well, you got to vote Democrat because you're better than those racist, white supremacist, domestic terrorists. Remember that January 6th attack that the Southern Poverty Law Center probably played a huge hand in engineering? Of course they did. Like, look at Charlottesville, the old fine people on both sides. It turns out the Southern Poverty Law Center financed both sides, literally paid people to show up and pretend they were Klansmen with their tiki torches. And then when Donald Trump got up to the mic and said, I'm not talking about the neo-Nazis and the white nationalists because they should be condemned totally. But you have to also acknowledge that we had some very fine people on both sides of that crowd. The media ran out there and said, oh, good God, Donald Trump didn't condemn the neo-Nazis and the white nationalists.
4: The media is a bunch of losers.
1: Okay, because your outrage equates to their clicks. If they get you mad, if they tell you somebody's racist, if they tell you they're disenfranchising black people, a lot of decent folks hear that and go, hell no. Yeah, we ain't let them do that. And you click on the link. And you tune into the news broadcast and you go, tell me all about the bad man so I can feel better about myself. And that's what the Democrats cater to now. They have become a party of garbage, race-baiting losers. And there's a market for that. There's a lot of people out there that don't want to put the thought and the nuance into every one of these issues facing our country. They want it reduced and mischaracterized in the most simplest way imaginable. So they feel like they have some sort of an upper hand. Donald Trump wants to shut the border because he's a racist. He doesn't understand America was built on immigration. But if you're willing to think a scintilla of a second longer, you do draw the distinction between immigration and illegal immigration. America was not built on illegal immigration. America was built on shut the border. And bring us people who want to migrate here legally, get processed at Ellis Island, sail past the Emma Lazarus poem on the Statue of Liberty that says, give us your tired, your poor, your huddled masses yearning to breathe free. Okay, that's what it was built on. It was not built on the, give me the people who want to break the law and sneak into the country, chant death to America, and demand a bunch of free stuff. That's what Trump's trying to stop, and that's what he's getting called a racist for doing. Meaning, he's getting called a racist for doing what every single president before him has done, which is protect the homeland. But if you're not here to think, you're just here to believe that you're better than other people, a guy like Justin Pearson becomes valuable to you because he's telling you Donald Trump is a white supremacist domestic terrorist. And if that fits your confirmation bias, you shut off the TV feeling better about yourself. Well, oh, good gosh. Thank God I'm not voting for that white supremacist domestic terrorist. Am I right, you guys? Never mind that he's done more to help black people than any president since the civil rights movement. Like, straight up, who gave opportunity zones to black Americans? Was it Barack Obama? No, it was Donald Trump, $75 billion. Who gave historically black colleges and universities, HBCUs, their highest recurring funding endowment ever? You used to have to renew that endowment every year. Donald Trump not only gave them the highest endowment, but he made it permanent. So they didn't have to show up to D.C. every year, hat in hand, looking for a renewal. He gave them $100 billion a year. Not Barack Obama, Donald Trump. Okay, the First Step Prison Reform Act, which has now freed at this point over 500,000 nonviolent black drug offenders. Yeah, they were sentenced under the overzealous guidelines of the 1994 Joe Biden crime bill, as it was known. But it wasn't Barack Obama who reversed the damage done to the black community by the Biden crime bill. It was Donald Trump. As you sit here right now, Donald Trump is prioritizing an America First agenda. And what America First means is your color is irrelevant to him. If you're an American citizen, you come first. That's not racial animus. That's not discriminatory. That's not destroying democracy. It's not white supremacy. It's meritocracy. You're all going to have equal opportunity, but you're not going to have equal outcome because it's going to come down to who works the hardest and who's the most qualified. Sometimes you're going to lose to a white guy. Sometimes you're going to lose to an Asian guy. Sometimes you're going to lose to an Indian guy. Sometimes you're going to lose to a Mexican guy who says he's a girl. I don't know. But the point is, e pluribus unum, out of many, we are one. What the Democrats try to do is fracture this thing by telling you it's all about some lazy, discriminatory attitude towards a specific subset of minorities. That's the whole defund ICE thing right now. We've got nutbags out there, straight up. So we got to defund ICE. Did you see the Seattle one yesterday? You know that maniac who is now the governor of Seattle, a mayor of Seattle? It's a white chick, woke white girl. Her parents are paying her rent. She ran for mayor of Seattle, became the mayor of Seattle. And she was a tax the rich, screw these people, class warfare idiot, because she was taught that reductive worldview. Oh, they're rich? That must be bad. We can't have billionaires. That's the whole thing. Yesterday was the Met Gala in New York City. It's where celebrities get together and do what they do best, which is cocaine. But the point is, yesterday at the Met Gala, they're like, oh, Jeff Bezos, if he can spend $10 million on the Met Gala, he can pay more in taxes. Do you know what Jeff Bezos paid in taxes last year? $3 billion. And the reason we have billionaires is because people aspire to be millionaires and keep going. They have that kind of drive. They have that kind of determination. And their prosperity equals the prosperity of so many other people. Every time they tell you a billionaire is bad, go, oh, okay. Tell that to the thousands of waitresses and single moms who got the biggest tip that they've ever gotten in their life because somebody was a billionaire. Tell that to the hundreds of thousands of people who have a job with benefits because a billionaire hired them. Tell them billionaires got to go. Just tell them. Go ahead. The people who sell them property and boats and cars, the surrounding peripheral industries that benefit from their very existence. Now, tell all of those people that they should no longer make a living off the billionaires. Guys, each individual billionaire that we're talking about here is a massive economy unto themselves. Elon Musk, Jeff Bezos, Mark Zuckerberg. I'm not saying I agree with everything they say. I'm not saying they aren't infallible people. They're humans like the rest of us. But the reason they got there is they took advantage of something we knew to be known as the American dream. You can go as far as you want. You can work as hard as you want. Okay, you can innovate. You can out-hustle. You can Motown. Think about Motown, Berry Gordy, at a time when we didn't even have a Civil Rights Act, 1958, took a $1,000 loan from his family and out-hustled and out-created everybody else and developed a billion-dollar entity. It was done in 1958. Yet you got Justin Pearson, an elected official in 2026, telling you this is a systemically racist hellhole led by a white supremacist and black people can never get ahead. He's saying this as a black person elected to run our government. Guys, if you think somebody is a lesser than, if you think a subset of people aren't equal to, you don't put them in charge. Okay, the only people talking down to minorities in this day and age are the Democrats, the ones who say we can't have voter ID laws because black people don't have them and aren't capable, which would mean black people can't open bank accounts, drive cars, rent cars, open an Uber account, board a plane, go to the doctor, enroll in school, receive welfare. Anything you'd have to do with an actual state ID, every black person in America is doing right now. Yet they continuously talk down to them and tell you, we've got to put Democrats back in office because the Republicans are a bunch of racists.
4: Democrats just call everyone racist so they go along with their stupid ideas.
0: It's the number one show with humans and animals.
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0: Fox Across America with Jimmy Fallon, Lara Trump in the On Deck Circle on a stack decked episode of the show. We are, of course, broadcasting live from the Bull Gold Media Studios inside Mohegan, Pennsylvania in Wilkes-Barre, PA. I will be speaking tonight at the Bull Gold Broadcast and Media Foundation's 10th event and dinner. So the goal, I guess, for them is not to make it to year 11. I mean, when you invite me, we're here to burn this thing down. But I am a pretty good mentor in the sense that I definitely, you know, starting on a cab, going to community college, I definitely took a very unconventional path. And it's unique, probably in media and television and radio, but it now aligns me with all the people who did it the traditional way. So I could sit here and talk to you about both ways to do this. You could do it the way I did, which took 25 years of getting, you know, doing stand-up and, you know, getting cut off and shot at in a taxi and everything in between. Or you could do it their way. Go get the fancy degree and all of that stuff. A little less gunfire, but the stories aren't as interesting. You know, I know hobbits and wizards and time travelers. I would argue my path is the more interesting path to go, but that's neither here nor there. That'll be for the kids to decide. Okay, but as we sit here right now, getting ready for Lara Trump, okay, the one thing I keep coming back to is we have this midterm election. And the midterm election, for all intents and purposes, is either the beginning of the second half of Donald Trump's term in office or the end. Meaning if the Democrats get back the House of Representatives, they're going to impeach him. Now, if Republicans control the House, there's no chance of him leaving office, but the impeachment will run the clock on his agenda. It will slow roll everything. They'll basically be obstructing his ability to do anything legislatively. Like if you look at right now, and I've told you this the minute he got into office January 2025, I said they're just running clock, man. All of these, you know, AstroTurf fake protests against Doge, all these lower court judges that keep overruling him. You know, the Supreme Court eventually comes around and sides with Trump because he's doing legal stuff. But the fact remains that 3 weeks, that 4 weeks, it runs a little bit of clock off the Trump agenda. And I bring it up because as the midterms approach, one party does tell you they're protecting democracy, but they're simultaneously trying to obstruct President Trump's ability to do the things you voted for. Isn't that fascinating? Like, imagine if you're like, no, we're the political party of sobriety. We're here to keep this country sober. Now, come on, here, take a six-pack. It's free. Crack one. Crack a beer. Get going. Come on, kids. That's what they're doing. Okay, they're running on one thing, doing another. And it's, you know, back to the Biden administration, the Inflation Reduction Act. They were like, well, it's the Inflation Reduction Act. And we're here to reduce inflation is what we're going to do. The Inflation Reduction Act was a Trojan horse bill. It was the biggest climate change spend we've ever seen. So not only did inflation go up, but government spending went up, which is the actual driving force of inflation. Okay, you get inflation because the government is spending too much money, printing too much money, going after too few goods. That's what the Inflation Reduction Act was. Hey, these guys want us to reduce inflation. So we'll get out there and we'll title a bill Inflation Reduction. And everybody was like, oh, I love that. Yeah, let's reduce inflation. Except they did the complete and total opposite of what the bill was.
1: That's just how white folks will do you.
0: Okay, and that's how they're going to do you in the midterm. So we'll discuss it with Lara Trump because she sees the clock ticking probably better than anybody. She's standing next to the watch on the president's wrist most nights of the week, and then she's my lead-in on Saturday. Probably the real high point in her career, if we're being honest. We'll discuss it all with Lara Trump next.
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0: Uh,
4: Fox News. I'm Tom Graham. President Trump posted on True Social this evening the U.S. will pause the movement of ships through the Strait of Hormuz. The president suggesting a final ceasefire agreement with Iran is close. However, earlier today, the administration insisted Tehran does not have the right to target commercial vessels in the busy strait.
5: There is no international law that allows you to say, I'm going to put mines in an international body of water and I'm going to blow up ships that don't listen to us and try to go through.
4: Secretary of State Marco Rubio, a Texas man arraigned in California, accused in an attack on an AI company and its CEO.
6: Prosecutors say Daniel Moreno Gama traveled from Texas to California last month, hurling a Molotov cocktail at OpenAI CEO Sam Altman's San Francisco home. Lawyers for the 20-year-old entering a not guilty plea on his behalf to state charges of attempted murder and attempted arson.
4: Fox's Kristen Goodwin, America's listening to Fox News.
7: The Shelby County government plans to sue after legislators passed a bill allowing the state to add an oversight board.
8: The Nation of Jake.
7: Just to add an oversight board, not to take over the school system. Maybe provide some guidance. Maybe get to the bottom of why this school system can't pass an audit. Or, worse yet, can't adequately educate young people in Shelby County.
9: When the

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0: it is. Bang. Fox Across America. Jimmy Fallon. We're out in Wilkes-Barre, Pennsylvania at the Mohican Casino. This could end really bad. I've got to speak at a media event later, but I'm going to have some downtime between now and then. And your Uncle Jimmy doesn't really get along well with the blackjack tables. We have an on-again, off-again relationship. You ever date those people? You know, they're in your life for 7 or 8 years. You get together, you know, once every 6 months just to remind yourself of why you're not supposed to be together in the first place. You know, the on-again, off-again relationship. That's me in the casino. But today we are very much on. And joining us now on the line to provide backup if I need it, superstar TV broadcaster. That's how she demands to be introduced. I'm reading it right off the card. Lara Trump, back on the show. The crowd goes wild. Yo, Lara Trump.
1: Yeah, did you get my rider with the M&Ms and, like, the rest of it? Do you have the rest of it for me? Because I need more.
0: No one has seen your physique and believes you eat M&Ms. No one. Like, if it was my rider, they'd be like, oh, no, yeah, he gets a bathtub full of them and sits in them. They wouldn't even believe it. You're right.
1: Listen, that's if you really wanted to torture me, Jimmy, you could give me a bunch of peanut butter M&Ms. And they're actually irresistible to me. So if you put them in front of me, I'll just keep eating them. So this is just... I'm giving you inside info here that maybe I should have.
0: Do you want to know something, Lara Trump? This is really, you know, since we both come from an entrepreneurial spirit.

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1: Such a visceral level. So your father-in-law really is like the funniest human being who ever lived.
2: Yeah.
1: Caroline Leavitt got me into the Oval Office last week after he was announcing some ceasefire with Israel and Lebanon. You know how that whole song and dance.
2: Something casual.
1: And I know, right? And then we hung out in the Oval. He probably told me, I'm not kidding, 100 jokes in 5 minutes. Just because he's jokey by nature. You know, that's like his jovial way.
2: Yeah.
1: And he was, it was so funny. We were talking about the media, and he just, a throwaway line. He goes, oh, those people are the worst. He goes, literally the worst human beings who've ever lived. He was talking about the media, and he goes, do you believe these people say I'm losing the war? And I said, hey, I said, if you're losing the war, somebody should wake up the Ayatollah and tell him, let him know. And like, we had a laugh. But is that his default position? Is just he's joke first? Is that what it is?
2: No, you're right. First of all, thank you, because I consistently say this. He's one of the funniest people I have ever met, and his delivery mm-hmm. is so good, which is why it is such a shame that no one got to see, although I know we're going to redo, mm-hmm. his delivery at the White House Correspondents' Dinner,
1: yeah.
2: because I was so looking forward to all of that. But yeah, God, I think at a certain point, Jimmy, if you don't laugh, you'll cry, because some of this stuff is just nuts out there.
1: Yep.
2: And so for him, over the course of however many years he's, you know, been in business and whatever, just dealing with the chaos of life. And then, man, 10, 11 years ago when it all really started coming out with the knives out for him, he had to start joking about stuff. And I think that it probably is his default position. But yeah, if you have dinner with Donald Trump, I'll just tell you, you're going to have one of those situations where you want to eat more, but you kind of like your cheeks are hurting so bad from laughing that you really can't. And it's fantastic. I highly recommend to everyone out there.
1: Come on, Lara Trump's on the line, and she's echoing my belief that someday you're going to turn on TV late at night. You know how they sell the Dean Martin roasts? They're just going to sell Trump press conferences. They're going to be like, all the insults are here from fake news. You know, that whole thing. The failing New York Times. But it is funny. It's funny to see that default position. And it's like, comedy is obviously the most relatable thing in the world because people want to laugh. And I think one of the reasons, and they'd never say this out loud, but I think there's some people on the left that are glad he didn't get to deliver a comedy routine, because it is the most endearing thing a person can do, is demonstrate some humility, make fun of yourself, make fun of the other people. And I don't think they want to see that side. Like, do you remember when they were mad at the president, the RNC, because he was bouncing around the grandkids and they decided the bandage on his ear was too big? And all they were really trying
2: God
1: to
2: forbid.
1: Yes, they were trying to deny the humanity is the point.
2: Well, that's right. Mm-hmm. Yeah. That's the whole goal. I mean, because then it's easier to demonize someone, right? Yep. Whenever they're not a real person, when you can't look at him like a grandfather, which he really is, whenever, you know, his to your point, his grandkids crawl in his lap, man, that's very relatable to a lot of people. And you're probably right. There were a lot of people out there at that dinner attending, you know, that Saturday night that said, you know what, it's going to be tough to really hit him after this, because it's very charming, by the way, and it's very nice. And Donald Trump has delivered many a time, you know, in sort of a comedy routine style, really great laughs. Think about the Al Smith dinner. Remember when Kamala Harris just wrote it in and sent a video? Like, oh my God. And Donald Trump just tore it up. He did it with Hillary there in 2016. So he's been known to deliver great lines like that. And yeah, I mean, they might have been happy that it didn't happen this time, but I'll tell you what, if you give this man any extra time, he just perfects his skill on whatever it is. So maybe ultimately it's going to be really worth it, the wait. I'm excited.
1: Wow, I love that. Remember how we had like the Kings of Comedy tour? We're going to have the No Kings of Comedy. It'll be like a protest slash tour. We're talking to Lara Trump. We're having a good time doing it. I always think about it in that regard, because the superpower, I think, in his, you know, rise to political dominance has been his ability to connect with regular people. And that's what's missing right now on the left, is I don't think there's a regular person out there that has their priorities. You know, even when like this, I was just playing these clips before you came on about people vowing to defund ICE. There's nobody sitting around right now at the dinner table that's a serious person. It's like trying to pay a bill, but they're like, more importantly, did we get rid of the pretend Gestapo? You know, I don't think the average person has the luxury to pretend the way the Democratic Party does.
2: No, of course they do.

0: don't, which is exactly their problem. And it's, I think, why they've been panicking for a long time. You know, they flipped everything around and plugged Kamala Harris in 2024 because they realized that not only were they not relatable in a lot of their positions, but their candidate himself just couldn't even function. And then they arguably gave us the least relatable person in Kamala Harris, and it's continued to bite them every single time. But this is just common sense stuff, Jimmy. You know, whenever you are advocating for crazy things and day to day, to your point, it's not top of mind for people, then you do kind of lose your grasp on that electorate, on that group of people.
1: Yeah.
0: And so it's, I think, one of the reasons that you've seen a lot of shift to the right in a lot of these different demographics. But you could absolutely say that Donald Trump was maybe the start of that, because he, I think, opened the door in so many ways for people to take another look at the Republican Party. For so long, we've kind of been characterized on the right in a certain way. And Donald Trump said, no, listen, this is a party for everybody. And here, I'll talk about it, and I'll tell you who I am, and I'll tell you why you should come on over. And the Democrats didn't like that. And then they got so deranged that everything commonsensical that he said, they went against. And now they're, you know, literally fighting against these issues that nobody cares about, nobody genuinely thinks about.
1: Yeah, that is the biggest challenge for them. It's like, you know, the heart wants what it wants, but in this case, the brain is like, I don't know, heart. we might want to talk about this. We're talking to Larry Trump. By the way, one thing I have to update you on. You talked about the president and how he brought down the House at the Al Smith dinner, and you said, you know, Kamala mailed it in and sent a video. The point I wanted to make in her defense is they actually didn't want her there because there was an open bar. So I think we have to, yes, you do. You got to be mindful of that. I mean, the campaign was already $1.5 billion in debt. They can't run up a liquor tab.
0: No, they can't. God knows it would have been way high. So,
1: did you by chance see the video of her? It was a TMZ video last week. If she was speaking and the saxophone player in the band fell asleep. Did you see that by any chance?
0: I heard about it. I didn't see it. But
1: it's,
0: I mean,
1: so
0: listen.
1: Wonderful.
0: That's the top of their ticket, though, isn't it, for 2028?
1: Right, like, she's actually the front runner right now. Like, she is.
0: It's the most shocking thing I've ever heard, actually. And it really, like, if I were head of the DNC, I would be in full-blown panic. They didn't want to do an autopsy on 2024. I mean, maybe because it's so embarrassing to you. You know, you just talk about $1.5 billion that they spent on a losing campaign, right, where everybody could see just how phony she was. I mean, my gosh, you can't have a bigger blowout than Donald Trump winning all of the swing states, the electoral college votes, and, you know, the popular vote. So I don't know. I don't know what they're doing over there. I'd be in full-blown panic mode. But they just seem like they're, you know, they're happy to fight against ICE and, you know, push the, I guess, illegal immigrants to the top of their agenda all the time. It's crazy.
1: It's so weird. It is. It's weird. But I don't know. I think if they had a campaign right now, it's either Kamala or, I mean, it's almost a shame that they told Biden he already finished his second term in office. Because I think he could run again and probably get more votes. But that's how they got rid of him last time. They were like, it was a good run, man. You did a great job. Both terms were stellar. We're going to need you to sign this fax and resign. That was my favorite. Do you know he quit the race via fax, Lara Trump? That was a real thing.
0: Is that right?
1: Yes. When he quit the race, it was a fax that went out with an initial. And nothing shady about it.
0: Using fax machines?
1: That's what I mean. I don't know.
0: That's wild. Well, and by the way, that's the only, that one, and I think his son Hunter's pardon were the only real signatures maybe Joe Biden gave his entire tenure as president. The rest of we know is just auto pens. So,
1: that
0: wow, is, interesting. And the fax machine.
1: That is bananas. A fax machine. Wow. But in their defense, Elizabeth Warren wanted to do a smoke signal. And they were like, I don't know if every people are going to see it. So I don't even know. Lara, I don't know what's happening.
0: She does love that. And a beer.
1: Well, listen, I'm about to go wrap this broadcast up. I'm in a casino in Pennsylvania doing a radio event today. So you have actually classed this thing up exponentially.
0: Oh, well, I'm so honored. Thank you. Well, I hope they got a closed bar there for you in that case.
1: That's enough out of you. The bar is not my problem in a casino. I tried to tell them this, and they didn't understand it. I was a gambler, like, when I was young, okay? I didn't, like, go to, like, Gamblers Anonymous or anything. Like, I was just a mess, you know? So every time somebody brings me to a casino, there's this progression of photos. You know what I mean? The first photo was, like, we're drinking those tall frozen drinks. Cheers. Then there's a photo of me at a blackjack table with a pile of chips. Then there's a photo of me in a blonde wig powdering my Adam's apple to go make back the bus fare. I don't know if we have to post
0: is
1: that.
0: Is it blackjack? Yeah. Is that your game?
1: Yeah, yeah. I play a lot of blackjack. That whole song and dance.
0: Okay.
1: But,
0: I know where I'll find you.
1: Amen. But from now on, I don't even, I'm not that bad anymore. Like, the only time I gamble now is when I eat a chicken kebab in Times Square. And that's, you know, a whole nother form of risk taking. It's not.
0: I'm not that bad, said like a true gambler.
1: Lara Trump, go eat your M&Ms. I'll see you soon.
0: I will.
1: You're the
0: best. Sounds good.
1: There she goes, the great Lara Trump. There we go. Back after this.
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7: They're not really going to do an 11th.
8: Oh, no, I think you're the superstar.
7: Oh, come on, you're buttering me up. Well, I have, in honor of the fine people of Wilkes-Barre and the state of Pennsylvania as a whole, I have busted out, it is my favorite jacket from my overweight figure skater collection. It's not that it's like super loud and it's going to blow you away with rhinestones. It's just a jacket I like. I like the vibe, and I think it's right. I think it's right for the occasion. So I think you got a lot to look forward to if that's the case.
8: Well, I've seen some of your jackets, so I'm looking forward to seeing this one.
7: Oh, come on. Well, give me this. As somebody who's running to be the next governor of the great state of Pennsylvania, something everybody in their right mind supports, do you feel like we're living in a moment right now where the Republican Party is actually talking about things that matter to people, and the Democrat Party is focusing on a lot of superficial character things and culture war things that don't necessarily pay bills and keep streets safe? Is it almost like they're giving you an advantage?
8: You know, I really think they are, because we have a governor right now more interested in Pennsylvania Avenue than helping Pennsylvania families, and it shows. So it may surprise your audience to know that Pennsylvania ranks 38th economically, 39th in education, 41st overall. And I have to end this with this one, because I am the state treasurer. We spend $5 billion more a year than what we bring in. So Pennsylvania is definitely at a crossroads, and we have to decide what kind of state we want to be.
7: Well, that's crazy to me, though, because I understand, like, you know, Governor Shapiro wants to be the next president. But what is the actual deliverable? Like, it's fascinating to me that people run for higher office and they don't really have an accomplishment to speak of. It's like Gavin Newsom. The biggest accomplishment is that there's a wait list to get a U-Haul to flee the state. That's not actually a good thing. You know what I mean? So when I see when I see that in Pennsylvania, like, what is it about, you know, the mindset of people that says, well, I failed on this level. I think people need me to fail on an even bigger one. What are they catering to? I don't understand it.
8: Well, it is crazy because Pennsylvania, as you know, is the Saudi Arabia of natural gas, yet we haven't had any new power generation in 12 years. And here's the thing, it doesn't have to be this way. So this isn't really just a Pennsylvania issue, it's a national issue, because you do not want these failed, you know, policies of Josh Shapiro in your backyard.
7: Mm-hmm. And when you think of it in those terms, though, I mean, what you're essentially saying is, you know, we're going to lean into what makes this economy flourish and maybe transition into the type of a level of energy production where we might even be taking in more money than we're spending someday? Is that the pie in the sky world you're allowing us to dream of here?
8: You know what? That's what we have to do. We have to, you know, we are squandering our blessings in this great Commonwealth, and it doesn't have to be this way. We have the best, hardest working people. We have, like we just talked about, natural resources that are the envy of the world and world-class industries. And, you know, we should be leading the nation in all these metrics and not falling, you know, to the bottom. I mean, in fact, we are the sixth highest state for people leaving the state for opportunities. So the guy that's chasing people away wants a promotion, just like Gavin Newsom. It's crazy.
7: Yeah, that is not good. We're talking to Stacey Garrity, GOP nominee for governor in the great state of Pennsylvania. We've only got a minute to go. I think you've inspired me to put on an even nicer jacket. Like, I think I might have to phone it into New York, and we might have a drone flight into Wilkes-Barre in the next hour to get me something a little more razzle-dazzle. You raised the bar. We only had 5 minutes, but you really took it somewhere, Stacey. You should take a bow.
8: Oh, thank you, Jimmy. Great to be on with you.
7: Amen. I will see you tonight. We're pumped up for this. This is our Super Bowl, so buckle up. It's the 10th anniversary dinner. I'll be giving a keynote at some point, and you're in charge of keeping me away from the open bar, okay? The great Stacey Garrity. In the next hour, more political powerhouses from the great state of Pennsylvania. More you and me time. We're driving it like we stole it, because I'm from New York, and that's pretty much how people get around. Big final hour coming up on Fox Across America.
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1: Hot damn, we got a big hour coming up on Fox Across America with your main man, Jimmy Failla. We are, of course, broadcasting live from the Bold Gold Media Studios inside Mohican, Pennsylvania in Wilkes-Barre. Folks are playing the slots. I'm playing the hits. We got another big hour coming up with some political powerhouses from the great state of Pennsylvania. Talking about Congressman Rob Bresnahan, who is going to be here from the 8th Congressional District, as well as Congressman Dan Muser from PA9 in the House as well. We'll get to some of your calls, texts, tweets, carrier pigeons. Send a smoke signal if Elizabeth Warren's listening. Nobody cares. You're all welcome. You can be a Republican. You can be a Democrat. Just don't be a bang. I'm in a good mood. I got to speak at this event tonight. It's the Bold Gold Broadcast and Media Foundation's 10th event and dinner. And they essentially talk to young kids who want to get into broadcasting. And I explain to them what it takes to make it in broadcasting. Obviously, a lot of drugs. I kid. I do the show completely sober. And no one believes that. You know, they just assume I'm sniffing glue or something between commercial breaks. But the truth is, like, even if you come to see me do stand-up comedy, I'm going to be in Omaha this weekend at the Astro. I was in Des Moines last weekend. If you were at either of those shows, something you might have noticed is I had no alcohol on stage because my brain is faster sober than it is boozed up. You know, that whole thing?
2: Fat, drunk, and stupid is no way to go through life, son.
1: No, fat, drunk, and stupid is how I've gone through most of my life. But you still got to be a professional. You have a job to do. You got to do the damn job, and you got to do it in the highest capacity possible, because that's how you really make a market for yourself. If you're somebody listening right now who wants to make it in broadcasting or any other medium for that matter, is you got to go out there and be undeniable. And my undeniable quality is that people listening to me for 3 hours a day come away from this show believing that they too could get a nationally syndicated talk show. I'm empowering. You go, well, if this bozo keeps rambling on about food and scantily clad women, if this guy can get a 3-hour national talk show, there's hope for all of us. So I get what I bring to the airwaves. But as we get underway, we're not going to harp on me a lot in this hour. We got some adulting to do before the congressmen get here. I wanted to start really quickly. Something we spoke to yesterday and a little bit in the last hour. We had Lara Trump on and we had the great Stacey Garrity on, who should very well be the next governor of Pennsylvania. Okay, and we were talking about how the Democrats don't have the same priorities as the rest of the country. And they want you to focus on a lot of niche things. I'm going to give you an example about education. Okay, Randy Weingartner is the head of the National Teachers Association, that whole thing. Okay, Educators Association, NEA. Here she is speaking yesterday. Not about improving test scores or making schools safer. Maybe a greater emphasis on athletic competition so the kids don't look like they're in their third trimester of a pregnancy from sitting around staring at screens all day. Now, what she gets on the mic to tell you is that the teachers union sent a threatening letter to Target telling them that we own 7% of your stock and you better start criticizing ICE, because if you don't side with us on standing up for the violent migrant criminals that ICE targets, we're going to short your stock. Does any of this sound like it has anything to do with educating your kids? Honestly, does it make the streets safer? Guys, do you know who ICE deports? ICE. I'm talking about ICE, Immigration and Customs Enforcement. They deport convicted violent criminals. ICE isn't going after someone's grandma. Okay, that's not who they're tasked with deporting. Okay, they're tasked with deporting people who have detainers on them because of violent crimes they've committed. If you get arrested in America, ICE gets a phone call. They come down to the jail. They grab the guy with the outstanding rape warrant, murder warrant, pedophilia warrant, and they remove him from the country.
3: Get him out of here. Get him out.
1: ICE is tasked with deporting the worst human beings imaginable. Here is the teachers union demanding that Target oppose ICE. Now, again, ICE is there to stop the pedophiles and the murderers and the rapists from going after the children of Minneapolis. And here is the teachers union saying, well, the real priority is letting those dirtbags stick around. And again, when you speak to not sharing priorities with anyone in their right mind, this is probably the best example I can give you. Clip 15.
4: We sent a letter to Target a few weeks ago, right at around the time of the occupation by the federal government of Minnesota, to Minnesota, that said, why are you not, we're writing to you not only as consumers of your products, but we own about 7% of your stock. And why are you not, or actually probably even more than that, I'm not looking at the letter, why are you not listening to the people in Minnesota, the place that you are headquartered, the place that you started? They want you to be with them telling ICE to stay out.
1: I mean,
5: this is ridiculous.
1: Okay, no, they don't. How about teach the kids? Do you know that Minnesota ranks 42nd nationally in education? And you got the teachers union threatening Target over their support or lack of an opposition to ICE? Like, the point is, like, your kids aren't the priority, man. And what drives me crazy when I focus on this is, like, I grew up, I followed politics my whole life, okay? We always knew they were going to run on one thing and maybe not follow through on it, or run on one thing and do the other. But they still offered you the courtesy of telling you they were your top priority. You know what I mean? It's, you know, this, we're not living in a world where they don't even pretend they care about what you want and need. Nobody in Minneapolis can read right now. And the woman running the teachers union is like, we just threatened to sell Target stock out of our pension fund because they haven't campaigned against ICE. How does that help your kid read? Okay, the answer is it doesn't. Doesn't make the streets safer. Doesn't make the ball team better. Doesn't make the kids healthier. Their priorities are not your priorities. Let me give you the rest of this threat. This is fascinating. It's clip 16.
4: Of course, they disregarded that letter. And what we're doing now, and we're going to the AFL-CIO convention with this resolution ourselves, is we're asking everyone around the country, starting with our members, that for back to school, buy local, don't buy Target. You know, there's two times for retailers that are really big times for them. One is Christmas and the other is back to school. So first, using our pension funds, but also using ourselves as consumers and to try to actually get these corporations or get the moneyed interest, the capital interest in the country to be far more aligned with workers.
1: Good God. That's Randy Weingarten.
6: What would you do with a brain if you had one?
1: Good question to ask her, because she's not even pretending the kids are the priority. And it's so funny. Because she's flat out saying, hey, no, we're going to short their stock. We're going to tell people to shop local. By the way, you know what you couldn't do when the teachers union wouldn't let the kids go back to school? You couldn't shop local because all the mom and pops were closed. Because Randy Weingarten backed a vaccine mandate that made it hard to hire people, made it hard for people to go shopping if they didn't have the vaccine yet. And maybe bigger than all of that, championed an enhanced unemployment benefit that paid more money to stay home than it did to go to work, which is why so many small businesses got crushed by COVID. But again, my bigger question here is not about COVID mismanagement. It's about, this is the reason people hate the teachers union now. Guys, people like rank and file, a lot of people hate the teachers union. And my wife is a special needs teacher for a long time. She's got a lot of great teacher friends. I had a lot of great teachers who were the driving force behind whatever it is I've amounted to in life. There are so many great teachers out there right now whose heart is in the right place and who make education their top priority. But as it pertains to the union, their top priority is not education. It's being a radical left-wing attack dog for liberal politics. They're no longer teaching kids how to think. They're teaching kids what to think. They're now telling kids Target is bad because they don't oppose ICE. And again, try to wrap your head around that. Back in the day, politics had slogans like a chicken in every pot. And now the Democrats are like a migrant gangbanger in every community. If I'm elected, nobody in Trendyaragua will ever get sent back to Venezuela again. They'll be free to rape and rob on the streets of Minneapolis. Like, what are we talking about here? And, like, the compass is obviously broken. But what bothers me is not people being bad at what they do. I'm used to that. I'm used to incompetence. I was naive when I got into politics and I thought everybody was smart. I was like, there's no way I can keep up with these people. Now they're all a bunch of moonbats. But Randy Weingarten gets on TV every day. Do you remember she was the one who flew over to Ukraine when the Ukrainian war broke out and took the photo op with Zelensky? What on earth did the Ukrainian war have to do with education in America? Nothing. Definitely not the math department. If you added up how much money we were spending on a country that's considered to be the number one corruption risk in the world. I'm not telling you Putin's the good guy, but I'm telling you Randy Weingarten is not there on behalf of the American school kid. Okay, and that's the biggest challenge. I've been harping on this a lot today and a lot this week. Is these are not like serious people. Are they serious in their quest for power? Yes. But they're not even paying attention. Like if you run the teachers union, it's pretty easy. The kids. We got to do this for the kids. We got to do that for the kids. We got to do this for the test scores. We got to do this for nutrition. We got to do that for physical fitness. The idea that we have a woman running a teachers union who thinks she's Jimmy Hoffa and she's just getting out there and threatening people. We'll short your freaking stock, Target. We'll send somebody down to the mom and pop. How you like that, huh? You talking to me? That's who Randy Weingarten is. A lot of these people are theater nerds drunk on power. But what they realize is their power has been given to them because they're supposed to be representative of an entirely different issue. In Randy Weingarten's case, it is kids. Teach the kids to read, okay? She's teaching them to get mad at Target for not deporting the gangbangers who are in our country illegally, okay? Now think about that. Like, I would say read the writing on the wall, but sadly, under Randy Weingarten and the teachers union, 70% of the kids in this country can't read the writing on the wall.
5: I love the poorly educated.
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9: What would you do if you were suddenly gifted with an unexpected talent? Little did one man know that a tragic accident would bring about a blessed transformation. South Dakota, 2006. Derek Amato lacked any sense of purpose, and at one point was even forced to sleep on the streets. However, while playing football at the edge of a pool, Derek accidentally crashed into the concrete floor of the shallow end, which resulted in a severe concussion. 4 days later, however, while recovering at the home of an old friend, Derek was mysteriously drawn to a keyboard inside, and despite a lack of formal training, began producing melodies so beautiful that his friend was moved to tears. A year later, Derek would become one of just 30 people to be diagnosed with what is known as acquired savant syndrome, which entails the discovery of hidden talents after suffering a life-threatening incident. At last, Derek had found a clear direction for his life as he began creating music and performing for audiences worldwide. Despite the partial deafness and sudden blackouts from his concussion, Derek Amato continues his work as a humanitarian and pianist to this day, viewing his skills as a blessing rather than a burden. Genius carries with it a heavy responsibility. Like Derek Amato, how might we turn our own sufferings into graces to be shared with a wounded world?
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0: Sports Across America with Jimmy Fallon. We are broadcasting live from the Bold Gold Media Studios inside Mohegan, Pennsylvania, in Wilkes-Barre. And joining us now, a political powerhouse, if ever there was one, superstar congressman from the 8th Congressional District here in NEPA, as the locals call it. I am talking about the superstar himself, Rob Bresnahan. Hey, man.
1: Wow, what a quite the lead in there. High expectations.
0: Listen, I read it just the way you wrote it down and gave me the $50. I mean, I'm not going to complicate the transaction any more than I already have. But no, it's great to see you.
1: Great to be here. Welcome to Northeastern Pennsylvania.
0: I love it so much. Can I give you my only gripe? Because I have a lot of family in Pennsylvania. I have a lot of Polish family in Ambridge, which is on the western side of the state. I love NEPA. I ate at a great place last night. It was called Grieco's.
1: Sure, excellent.
0: They let me right in. They were great. A lot of Fox News fans. They treated me like $1 million, okay? But there is this energy I have as a New Yorker with this accent and maybe this jacket that made half the people I meet assume I was in the witness protection program.
1: And that's in Exeter, too, nonetheless.
0: Yeah, in Exeter, of all places. And it was a great place, but we're having a wonderful time out here. And, of course, tonight's a phenomenal event because we're talking to future broadcasters. And people are, you know, asking me, like, what's it going to take to make it in broadcasting? And the answer is, obviously, compromising photos of powerful people. That's at least what it did for me. But on your end, you have actually fought the ground war on behalf of voters and prioritized what they do. I consider that, as a broadcaster, the most challenging aspect of my job right now is that you're opposed by a party that does not share anyone's priorities. Like, I just played a segment of the Teachers Association saying they're pressuring Target because they don't oppose ICE. If you're the Teachers Association, kids need to read, they need to write, they need to do math. They don't need to take a position on ICE, is my take.
1: I'm not sure what that has to do with geometry or world history at that exact moment.
0: Yes.
1: And you know what? I appreciate your gripe, though, because constituency services are one of our top priorities. And Exeter is actually where my family was born and raised. And I just drove through Exeter to get here today. So
0: get out of here.
1: It's always exciting. And from the broadcast perspective, you're talking to someone who married an on-air news personality who all of a sudden did not have her contract renewed as an anchor after our election victory. So
0: really?
1: I get it. I empathize. So thanks for doing the work.
0: Fascinating stuff. We're talking to Rob Bresnahan from the 8th Congressional District of Pennsylvania. That is the thing I find fascinating about all of this is that I grew up in America. I'm 49 years old. Okay, I grew up in Levittown. We have a Levittown, PA. I grew up in Levittown, Long Island. Very similar. Suburban, hard scrabble. I had a lot of cops.
1: Is that Nicolotis District?
0: By me?
1: Yes.
0: No. But wait, hold on a second. Say that name again.
1: Nicolota or Garbarino?
0: Yeah, I think it's Garbarino.
1: Okay, you know. Garbs.
0: But where we are based in the city, it's a whole different story now. But basically what I'm saying is I grew up in Levittown at a time when there was this collective civic pride that I feel like is lacking. I see the president trying to get us back there with America 250, and we're going to have the Olympics and all of that stuff. But don't you think at the most primitive level, okay, it's not a political point, it's a human point. If you live in America, you've kind of hit the lottery by virtue of the fact that you were born here. Shouldn't we, at the very least, as political parties, be able to agree on that?
1: Well, you would think. I think that's what Northeastern Pennsylvania does exceptionally well. I mean, we stand for the national anthem. We support our police. We support our law enforcement. And most people just want to be able to live life, pursuit of happiness, and be able to provide for their family and put food on the table. And, you know, and I think when you start to over-dramatize what we have going on in society, Northeastern Pennsylvania is always a humbling place to get back to your roots.
0: Yeah, that's a great point. And there's nothing more humbling than a broadcast from a casino.
1: Why not?
0: Because I could leave here in a limo. I could leave here hitchhiking.
1: Oh, yeah, with nothing. You could leave with it all. We lose it all. But, hey, listen, one of our local boroughs might get a new snowplow truck out of that. So we appreciate it.
0: Talking to Congressman Rob Bresnahan from the 8th Congressional District. We are live in Mohegan, Pennsylvania. Tonight we're speaking. You're going to be there at the dinner. It's the 10th annual Bold Gold Broadcast and Media Foundation. And we talk to aspiring broadcasters, super patriots of the like. You obviously have broadcast chops like your wife. Did you ever have any interest in doing this?
1: From a broadcast perspective or from a political perspective?
0: No, broadcast perspective.
1: No. I like to be
0: really?
1: The person that picks things up and puts them down behind the scenes. That's been one of the hardest parts about me adapting to this new role.
0: No, but I want to give you this. Hold on a second. Because you, like, have really good command on a mic. As a guy who hosts a national show, sometimes you sit down with an elected official and you're like, all right, champ, you got to carry this one.
1: Jimmy, we're real. We're real. Don't say that because the door's not that big for my head to get through. But we're just real. We're pragmatic. We're sensible. And we just, you know, we just try to do the right things. We call balls and strikes.
0: Fair. But I think that is the biggest challenge in our politics right now is that one party doesn't seem to be in the same stadium. And I just keep coming back to that because so much of what I had to cover today. I even had Lara Trump on a little while ago, and we were talking about things that have nothing to do with America. Like, that was like the oldest premise in politics is there was a time where people would like run on things, maybe not do them, but at least run on caring about what you cared about. I don't know how we got to this other place. I truly don't. I don't know if it's social media. What do you think it is?
1: I think it's all the above. And also we just live in a world where it's just constant information. It's constant data and it can be manipulated in any which way, shape or form. And, you know, the media is not a friend most often. And, you know, you say one thing or one snippet and now all of a sudden something we said here today is probably going to end up an attack ad against me because, you know, something ludicrous. And, but that's the world in which we live in. And, you know, we persevere. You fight what's right and you fight for Northeastern Pennsylvania.
0: And I love that. And if you're listening right now and you want to run that attack ad, contact me, because you never know how this gambling's gonna go. I might be willing to sell you some footage at top dollar. I kid. Congressman, great stuff, man. Take a bow.
1: Jimmy, thanks for having us.
0: I'll see you at the dinner. The great Congressman Rob Bresnahan from the 8th Congressional District. We're back, Mohegan, Pennsylvania, after this on Fox Across America.
2: Oh, come on. These are high school seniors who have worked very hard. 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
2: 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They don't belong there. 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
4: Fox News, I'm Tom Rigotti. President Trump is indicating negotiations to end the war with Iran are getting more serious. Fox's Kristen Goodwin explains.
5: The president taking to Truth Social to say Project Freedom will be paused for a short period of time to see whether or not an agreement to end the war with Iran can be finalized and signed.
4: Project Freedom is an effort to guide ships through the Strait of Hormuz. Tennessee state legislature is holding a special session to redraw its congressional districts in favor of Republicans.
6: Tennessee Governor Bill Lee is targeting the state's lone Democratic seat in Memphis, a majority black city. Democrats push back, including Senator London Lamar.
7: Show some courage. Y'all know this is wrong. You know it.
6: This move could hand Republicans a clean sweep, shifting the delegation 9-0.
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10: What lengths would you be willing to go to for the sake of freedom? This was a heavy question one man would bravely conquer. South Carolina, 1862. 23-year-old sailor Robert Smalls was one of seven enslaved crew members aboard the CSS Planter who seized their opportunity for freedom by commandeering the steamship before retrieving their family members who were waiting ashore. Knowledgeable of local mine paths and nautical codes, Smalls was able to deceive Confederate forces as he painstakingly navigated the planter towards the nearby Union naval blockade, to whom he gifted his vessel to be used against his now former oppressors. Such was the impression Smalls had made that he not only heroically served the Union in the Civil War, but was also named the first African-American captain of a military vessel aboard the very ship he stole. After the war, Smalls would use his military pension to bolster his brethren during the Reconstruction era and go on to serve as a state and national member of the House of Representatives, during which time he authored legislation that established the first free compulsory public school system in the United States. Robert Smalls would pass away at the age of 75 from natural causes in 1915, leaving behind a legacy of selfless service in the face of suffering.
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10: What would you do if you were called to a journey for which there may be no return? And what would you bring to remember those you left behind? These were questions that a select handful of pioneers certainly wrestled with. July 20th, 1969. Neil Armstrong and Buzz Aldrin are the first humans to set foot on the moon after the Apollo 11 spacecraft successfully landed onto its surface. Just as profound as this giant leap for mankind, however, are what the two astronauts decided to leave behind. Among his personal effects, Armstrong brought with him pieces of the Wright brothers' original flyer, whose contributions to the field of aviation would have otherwise made their current spaceflight impossible. Aldrin, on the other hand, left behind a packet containing two Soviet-made medals to honor the sacrifices of cosmonauts Yuri Gagarin, the first man to venture into space, and Vladimir Komarov, known as the man who fell from space, both of whom tragically passed away 2 years prior. In this way, the Apollo 11 mission not only represented an American victory, but also served as a symbol of peace and reconciliation for mankind, all within the heat of the Cold War. Though none of us may ever walk on the moon, how might we be symbols of peace in a world of hatred and division?
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1: Their leadership. That was crazy.
2: Yeah, it's scary stuff. We're talking to Congressman Dan Muser from the 9th Congressional District out here in Pennsylvania. I'm fascinated by this. It's a brazen thing now where there's not even a pretense that, you know, especially when it comes to that Minnesota clip I played you. Like, they're not even pretending the kids are the priority. Like, when you're talking about shorting Target stock because Target doesn't do enough to oppose ICE, how does that help anybody learn anything? And I think the answer is it doesn't, right?
1: Right. And they've stated that. You've heard them at some of the union meetings to get and all. And you know what? It's not about being against unions. It's not about being against teachers. You know what? Everybody remembers. You remember, I'm sure, your third grade teacher, particularly if they were good.
2: Yep.
1: And ninth grade teacher and everyone else that was good.
2: Yes.
1: But the problem is that there's not enough accountability in our teaching system, or at least there's not in Pennsylvania.
2: Mm-hmm.
1: We have two levels, satisfactory and unsatisfactory. And I didn't mean to get into all this on education, but it matters a lot.
2: Yes.
1: Because I'm for funding it, but when there's no accountability, but we have 98.8% of our teachers get listed as satisfactory.
2: Yeah.
1: So, you know what? They're all not satisfactory. But anyway, point is that we need school choice, things of that nature matter. We need limited government.
2: Yep.
1: You know, the things that are being done in Congress, and it's a struggle. You know, I came from the business world, I mentioned to you.
2: Things happen more efficiently there.
1: Wow, and then some. not even close. I even say to my staff sometimes, what are you, don't act like you work for the government. Okay, act like you're working with me. Not for me, but with me.
2: You know, it's funny, if you listen to like old Reagan clips, you know how he always used to say, you know, like government's not solution to the problem, government is the problem, or the 9 scariest words of the English language. It's really funny now, okay, because I knew those clips as a little kid. But you didn't really measure the impact of what he was saying. But when he got into government and saw the danger of big government, which is just putting too many inefficiencies between you and what you need to do, I think it's one of the biggest challenges we have, even at the federal level, is we're spending so much money, but we don't really have a lot to return on that investment.
1: More so on the federal level. I served as revenue secretary in a governor's cabinet, and I saw that things were actually manageable. They weren't completely lost.
2: Mm-hmm.
1: We could create effectiveness and efficiency and manage things in a reasonable manner, deliver on the intended results. The federal government's a lot bigger, a lot fatter, a lot more difficult, but it's still not impossible. But I will tell you something. When you bring an administration in like the Biden administration, just the committees that I have oversight over, and there's quite a few, SEC, SBA, OCC, FDIC, you would not believe the level of bureaucracy, corruption.
2: Uh-huh.
1: I'm going to go so far as to say corruption and bias that they allow to develop. Not to mention the fact, you know, the SBA had 2,300 employees when Biden administration came in. When they left, they had 5,200, Jimmy.
2: That's insane.
1: Insane. And then when we cut it back by like 30%, oh, my God, you're letting people. And get this. When we went and did a, it wasn't even a surprise visit.
2: Mm-hmm.
1: They had about 15% of the employees. This is 2 years after COVID.
2: Uh-huh.
1: Showing up for work.
2: Wow.
1: Yeah. That's how inefficient that they allow it to go. And that's the Trump administration is not doing that. And that's what people got to remember with these midterms.
2: Yeah.
1: These midterms, if we let these go. Count on impeachment, not just of the president, the vice president, for no reason, cabinet members, and then investigations on crazy stuff.
2: Yes.
1: And
2: essentially what it is it'll allow them to run out the clock on the Trump administration.
1: You said it.
2: And there's nothing you can do legislatively.
1: And then start politicking immediately for 2028.
2: That's all this is. And I'm watching it like the slow motion train wreck ensue, because even right now in this moment, there's no Democrat getting in front of a microphone talking about any deliverable for the midterms other than we're going to get Trump. But that's not a deliverable. That's the part I'm fascinated by. People used to say, like, I'll lower the bills or I'll clean up the streets. Yeah. And now it's really become just such like a bitter, petty, partisan feud. I don't know why I'm mad-libbing with all this alliteration as a community college guy. I don't know why I did that to myself. But we're talking to Congressman Dan Muser about all of the dysfunction in Washington. We are, of course, in the Mohican Casino. Be honest. Did they book you on this interview to keep me away from the blackjack tables? Tell me what they told you on the way in.
1: Well, you know what? This place, one thing Pennsylvania's done pretty well is our casino initiatives. We have 12 casinos. It works well. They're highly taxed.
2: Yep.

0: But it works. It delivers these days almost $2 billion, $1.5 billion. Now, people are overpromised. Some people are going to hear me say, oh, it wasn't run right. You know, it was supposed to pay for our property taxes. Mm-hmm. Well, it does, but nowhere near enough since there's 6 million homes in Pennsylvania that need, you know, property tax relief. But there are other ways to do that. Driving the economy forward, a lot of the energy initiatives we have, even these data centers coming in, which is a really, you know, local, big contentious issue right now.
1: Yeah.
0: But if we can make those work, those can bring a lot of value to our state.
1: Yep.
0: And not just value, improvement to our hospitals, improvement to our schools, improvement to our manufacturing, you know, AI, the AI revolution, being on the edge of it.
1: Yeah, that's a great point. And the thing I would add to that, too, is what often gets kind of like omitted from the context of this is spending. Okay, the government just spends too much money. Like, they're doing this whole class warfare, go eat the rich thing. Mm-hmm. But we don't have a revenue problem. We have a spending problem. And it's like, if we all know those stories of like a guy who got drafted in the first round of the NFL. He made $100 million, but he's broke somehow. Yeah. We live like that as a government. We're the richest country in the world, that we're $37 trillion in debt. It's not a revenue problem at that point.
0: It's not. Even look at the numbers. The increases in revenues are phenomenal.
1: Yeah.
0: During the Trump won 4 years, we had like 30%, 35% increase in revenue.
1: Uh-huh.
0: But we had, you know, close to that in spending.
1: Yeah.
0: Now, a lot of that was due to the COVID shutdown, which, you know, what so many mistakes were made.
1: Yeah.
0: You can't even start pointing blame. But when the Biden administration came in, they didn't want any, you know, don't let any crisis go without maximizing, without taking advantage of, whatever that saying exactly is.
1: Never let a good crisis go to waste.
0: Go to waste.
1: Something like that.
0: Yeah. They spend, when we're in recovery, $7 trillion, and we couldn't stop them. I mean, it was
1: the crazy
0: inflation through the roof.
1: Yeah, it was bananas. Well, since you said inflation, because that's where I wanted to go with this, the Inflation Reduction Act was a climate bill. They called it the Inflation Reduction Act, but in a roundabout way, they had a concert on the lawn congratulating themselves for climate spending.
0: Because that's what it was.
1: Yeah. And it was a, you know, a little bit of a Trojan horse, if you will.
0: Unbelievable.
1: Yeah. Okay. And, you know, we're in Mohegan. We're not interested in Trojan horses. We can bet real horses right out the door. I don't need your Trojan horses.
0: Yeah.
1: So we got a good event tonight. It's exciting. As a Babylon guy growing up, and ultimately you moved to Pennsylvania and you had a very successful business, did talk radio play a role in your life or your evolution or your worldview, listening to it as a commuter or anything like that?
0: Well, yes. I used to listen to Howard Stern.
1: Oh, that's funny.
0: Very early on.
1: Mm-hmm.
0: I remember driving to work. I actually worked out at Robert Moses.
1: Oh, get out. It's funny. Yeah.
0: Oh, yeah.
1: I know it well.
0: Yeah. And I'd be listening to Howard Stern on the way in when he was with WNBC in that day. And then after a little while, after a number of years, I'll never forget when I first started with Pride Mobility, a guy by the name of Rush Limbaugh started coming on the radio. And I spent a lot of time listening to him. But there were other people in New York, right, on 1010 and
1: that
0: I used to listen to.
1: No, I love all that. And you were listening to, like, Howard when he was, you know, on the way to become the king of all media. Now he's like
0: when he was funny.
1: Yeah, now he's like the Prince Harry of all media. It's a lot of complaints. It's like, act
0: really is. I haven't listened to him in years. You turn it on, I turn it on for a minute, I can't even listen to him. It's ridiculous.
1: Yeah, because he was a champion of the little guy.
0: Yeah,
1: and I bet
0: yeah.
1: you, I bet you on some level, for real. Because, you know, President Trump called into the Stern Show once a week for about 20 years. If you have a Howard ego where you think you're the king of all media and you're the self-described king of all media, having a guest on your show become the most famous human being that ever lived is probably too much for his ego to deal with.
0: So true.
1: Yeah.
0: So that's exactly what it is.
1: Yeah.
0: Right. He beyond surpassed him, right?
1: Yeah.
0: He was the guest on his show.
1: Yeah. I mean, think about it. Howard is a guy who ran for governor of New York once.
0: Yeah, I remember that.
1: It lasted about an hour and a half.
0: He wouldn't release his taxes, I remember. You know, and how about Trump? You grew up with him. I grew up with him more because I got a good 10 years on you. And from the Woman Ring to all the things that he was doing. And, he was, a New York celebrity.
1: Yep.
0: But so many charitably. We used to hear all about a guy helped him with his change his tire and he paid his mortgage off.
1: Yeah.
0: But the Woman Ring is another example. And the buildings that he...
1: since you bring this up, can I just jump in for a second? Yeah. We're talking to Congressman Dan Muser. At the funeral for Jesse Jackson, every Democrat elected official got up there and called Trump some form of white supremacist. It was Donald Trump that gave the Rainbow Coalition their office space in 1984 to Jesse Jackson. And that's the point.
0: That's a surprise.
1: So it's been 10 years of them manufacturing a hysteria around a guy we all knew.
0: Right.
1: But they've kind of reacted to him as if it was this fringe character who blasted onto the scene, and ergo, the ends justified the means in terms of the unconditional ways that they've opposed an America First agenda. But I think people are starting to get it. I think your success is proof of that. People want competent leadership that shares their priorities. That's all you need to do. You know, that's, I mean, if I'm talking to you, I feel like I could run, but I can't pass the background check. So I'll leave it to you.
0: You would. You should run.
1: No, never.
0: You know, we got some good members out there. Don't go running against Garbarino or Lotto.
1: No, they're safe. The Long Island guys are safe. Yeah. It's going to be fine. I'm going nowhere. I'm here on the radio where I belong.
0: You can run against Swazi if you want.
1: All right, well, we'll see how this blackjack foray goes.
0: Okay.
1: Congressman, I really appreciate this. I'll see you tonight.
0: Jimmy, great seeing you. See you tonight. Thanks for being here.
1: You're damn right. Well, let's get him.
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7: How would you feel if you knew that your work would redefine your own artistic genre? This was a humbling thought one amateur director would surely contend with. San Antonio, 1926. Tasked by Paramount to direct their own military drama, 29-year-old William Wellman taps into his expertise as an aerial combat veteran to deliver a realistic portrayal of life as a pilot during the First World War. With an historically large budget and access to military personnel, Wellman would painstakingly recreate dogfights and battlefields using cameras mounted to airplanes, and even trained his two male leads to fly, as opposed to mounting them on stationary planes in a studio, as they strafed over sets in a Texas airfield. And yet, such technological innovations were supplanted by Wellman's perfectionism, who dragged production on for months to wait for the right weather conditions to backdrop his battles. What would come from such attention to detail, however, was the first ever movie to earn an Academy Award for Best Picture, the 1927 silent film known as Wings. Ironically, Wellman was not invited to witness this historic ceremony and would eventually pass away in 1975, leaving behind a legacy that redefined how future films were made.
6: Search Daily Deviation at newstalk989.com for more with producer Max.
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0: of the ninth on Fox Across America with Jimmy Failla. If you're listening nationally, this is it. To quote Boys to Men, we've come to the end of the road. If you're listening locally, I will be on part of a panel discussion tonight at the Mohican Casino here in Mohican, Pennsylvania in Wilkes-Barre. We are, of course, going to be eating dinner at the Bold Gold Broadcast and Media Foundation's 10th event and dinner, which assists young people getting into radio broadcasting, specifically the news and talk formats here at Mohican, which is Pennsylvania's first casino. And we're doing this, of course, on behalf of our Superstar Fox Across America affiliate, 94.3 FM, The Talker. And they have put on a phenomenal, phenomenal event today. A lot of great congressmen, a lot of local news personalities. Obviously, my main man, Joe Portelli, running the board on this end. I got Josh and Mikey up in New York checking in on the show in between visits to the online gambling sites. And we've had a phenomenal time. And I will tell you this as, you know, someone thrilled to be chosen to come out and be at one of these events around future broadcasters. Everybody who is lucky enough to wind up behind a microphone or in front of a camera, I say this all the time to you, man. You are going to be a force multiplier of something. You're going to put thousands and millions of people into whatever vibe you project into the universe. And I bring it up a lot to talk about broadcasting, but it actually applies to everybody listening to this show. Whether you're in broadcasting or you're a dog groomer, okay, or you deliver auto parts, or you're a mailman, or you're a cop, or you're a fireman, whatever the hell you do, you're a teacher. It doesn't, none of it matters. The point is, whatever your vibe is, you're constantly multiplying that every day into hundreds and thousands of lives, whether you realize it or not. That's why I do this stupid, be cool, kumbaya show where I'm like, everybody needs to chill the F out and have a nice time. Okay, we live in America, and I talked to so many people today in elected office. Lara Trump was even here. She's not in elected office, but her father-in-law is the friggin' president. And we were talking about how we let politics get so partisan and petty and stupid that it's now so much more important to beat the other political side that you can get away with not even attempting to represent people. Okay, I'm going to play you some clips tomorrow of political ads that I clipped in my travels here today to be at this event, where everybody's running for office on, we need someone who will stand up to Trump, you know? And if I'm county executive, I won't back down from Donald Trump, which sounds great, except you're not going to have anything to do with Donald Trump. You know, we're now in this place where people aren't really running on like, yeah, I'll lower prices, or I'll, you know, make the schools better, or the streets will be a little safer. They're not even doing that. They're just like, hey, you're one of those people who hates Trump as a lifestyle, so I'm going to point out that he's bad, remind you that I don't like him, and demand your vote. But you're voting for nothing. That's the part that gets me all the time. We talked a little bit about gas prices at the top of the show. That's real. Like, if you're voting, you don't like the direction of the gas prices, you want the war to end, or you want them to increase production or natural gas here in Pennsylvania, whatever the case may be, I get it. That's a tangible thing. But when you're running on literally the phrase orange man bad, okay, you are no longer a serious person. And that's all you ever need to be successful in this world, is somebody folks recognize as a force multiplier of positive energy that kind of has their eye on the prize. They're trying to do good things with their time in your life, their time in elected office, their time on this earth. I don't know why I'm giving you a commencement speech. Maybe because when you get grades like the ones I got, no one's ever going to ask you to give a commencement speech. I don't even get to give a speech tonight. It's like a Q&A. But the point is, we did 3 hours out here in Mohican and managed not to venture into the casino once. So the good news is I didn't lose any money, okay? The bad news is the night is young. So you might see me tomorrow on the radio in a blonde wig. Either way, I'll be there.
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3: How far would you be willing to travel to help a friend in need? The greatest courage is often found in reluctant heroes. New York, 1940. American Olympic bobsledder Billy Fisk is prompted to help his allies across the pond as the German Luftwaffe looms over England. However, since the U.S. was still neutral at this point of the Second World War, Fisk was forced to lie about his nationality in order to enlist in the Royal Air Force. Surprisingly, though he had never flown before, Fisk proved to be a natural fighter pilot and participated in his first sorties less than a week after training. His aviation career, though, would be short-lived, as on August 16th, Fisk's fuel tank was shot by an enemy dive bomber over the English Channel. However, instead of bailing out of his plane, which was desperately needed to help in the war effort, Fisk skillfully glided it back to his airfield. Tragically, though his plane would be repaired, Fisk would succumb to his injuries the following day, earning him the distinction of being the first American citizen fighter pilot to be killed in action during World War II. And though he confessed his reasons for serving to be unheroic, the inscription on his memorial plaque would go on to read, "An American citizen who died, that England might live."
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6: Pumping the brakes on Project Freedom. I'm Lisa LaSera, Fox News. President Trump announcing on Truth Social he's putting a hold on the plan to guide ships through the Strait of Hormuz to see if Iran will sign off on a deal. U.S. Ambassador Mike Wall says the president flipped the script on Iran.
7: With Project Freedom, we were breaking the blockade, and lo and behold, you've seen Iran now truly desperate for a deal.
6: On Fox's Hannity, Walt says Iran is out of options and can't pay their military or their government. Primaries tonight in Ohio and Indiana. Republican Vivek Ramaswamy has won the nomination for governor and will face a challenge from former health director Dr. Amy Acton. In the Senate, former Senator Sherrod Brown has secured the Democratic nomination. He'll face Senator John Houston. In Indiana, a majority of Republican state senators who was opposed were endorsed by President Trump lost. Tennessee's state legislature holding a special session to redraw its congressional districts in favor of Republicans.
8: Tennessee Governor Bill Lee is targeting the state's lone Democratic seat in Memphis, a majority black city. Democrats pushed back, including Senator London Lamar. This move could hand Republicans a clean sweep, shifting the delegation 9-0.
6: Fox's Dana Marie McNichol. This afternoon, Vice President J.D. Vance in Des Moines, Iowa, blasting Democrats for not supporting President Trump's immigration policies.
9: We saw every single congressional Democrat sit on their hands.
6: Vance was there in support of Congressman Zach Nunn, who faces a competitive race to keep his Des Moines area seat in the November midterms. Police in Edmond, Oklahoma say an 18-year-old woman has died from injuries sustained in a weekend shooting that started after a fight at a party Sunday night. In all, 23 people were hurt. 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
13: Temperatures being 30 degrees above average.
10: 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Just click listen, then swipe right and hear the latest news updates on your time. 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
6: A child is dead after being struck by an Amazon delivery vehicle in Kansas City.
14: Police in Kansas City say an Amazon driver in a marked van had just dropped off a package Monday night, proceeding to the next stop, when a child under the age of 5 who was playing in a grassy area near a public park entered the roadway, was struck, and later died. We're told the Amazon driver initially stopped but left before officers arrived, denying any involvement. Kansas City police via a statement saying the investigation is ongoing. Jeff Manasso, Fox News.
6: Job openings were essentially unchanged at 6.9 million in March. The job openings and labor turnover survey showed layoffs rose, but hiring improved and more people quit their jobs, a sign of confidence in the economy. Job openings have come down more or less steadily since peaking at a record 12.3 million in March 2022 as the U.S. economy bounded back from COVID lockdowns. There's a salty snack recall.
15: Some potato chips sold around the country are being recalled for salmonella concerns. The voluntary recall by Utz Quality Foods for chips including Zapp's and Dirty Brands coming after the company was notified that one of the ingredients added to the chips, dry milk powder, may have been infected with salmonella. The recall spans several sizes and varieties. Utz has not gotten any complaints of illness, and batches of the chips have tested negative for salmonella, but the company says it's acting out of an abundance of caution. Salmonella infections are especially dangerous for those with weakened immune systems. Symptoms include fever, diarrhea, nausea, vomiting, and abdominal pain.
6: Fox's Lillian Wu. Wall Street stocks rallied after oil prices eased. The Dow gained 356, the Nasdaq plus 258, closing at an all-time high. The S&P added 58, reaching another all-time high. I'm Lee Silasera. This is Fox News.
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18: Into it, because we got some breaking news today. Just a few hours ago at a news conference, Secretary of State Marco Rubio announced that the administration's focus was on Project Freedom, which was shepherding ships through the Strait of Hormuz. And then just moments ago on Truth Social, President Trump reversed course. Project Freedom, that new initiative announced by Trump and the administration, is now no longer. He is now reversed course and said that is not the case. To talk about all of this and what exactly is going on in the Middle East and the Strait of Hormuz is our first guest tonight. David Tafiri is a partner and co-leader of the international group at Arndt Fox Shift. He has worked for the U.S. State Department. He has worked at the United Nations in Turkey. He is a regular, prominent foreign policy contributor at The Hill. You see him on News Nation, CNN, and BBC. David Tafiri, welcome to America at Night.
19: Thanks, McGraw. Happy to be on with you.
18: Can you explain to me the last couple of hours? We've doubled down on this Project Freedom, and now we've taken it off. What does all that mean to you?
19: This is going to be very hard to explain because it's such a surprise. You know, we were just getting a handle on what Project Freedom was and what it would be like and whether it would be successful. It just started yesterday on Monday, and now it's been ceased. Now, President Trump is saying the reason he's paused it is because they've gotten closer in terms of negotiations between the U.S. and Iran on a long-term peace deal. But he has said this in the past, that they are very close. And then when you examine the details and the information you get from the negotiations, it sounds like they are not very close. So it's also possible that they were running into some obstacles with Project Freedom. Perhaps they felt because Iran was threatening to attack U.S. ships, because it was attacking Gulf countries, that it was going to put too many naval ships and U.S. service members in jeopardy. And perhaps that's also why they paused it. It's really not clear. And we're going to need to get more information. Hopefully, we'll learn more tomorrow.
18: Let's talk about the first scenario. Let's say they are getting close to a deal. In what scenario would you stop doing what you were doing that was getting them closer to a deal? Wouldn't you continue doing that if they were worried about Project Freedom and shepherding these ships through? Iran, as we know in the last 47 years, loves to sort of poke the bear and twist the knife and promise things and never come through. You would continue to do it until you actually had an agreement. So it doesn't seem plausible that they're getting close to a deal, so he would stop doing the thing that helped him get the deal.
19: That's a great point, and that's what I'm thinking too, and why this is so confusing. And you're right. The biggest leverage that Iran has against the U.S. and against the global economy is that it can close the Strait of Hormuz. So Project Freedom was meant to take away that leverage and force Iran to the negotiating table. So if Project Freedom was working, you would think we would continue it until we hammered out a deal with Iran. And to take the pressure off by pausing Project Freedom, if it was working, doesn't really make sense.
18: Yeah, also, maybe the other scenario which people were more worried about was that the United States couldn't produce Project Freedom and had a hard time sort of monitoring ships through there. One, because, and most importantly, the insurance companies might have said, look, we don't care what the U.S. is doing. We're not insuring these ships to go through the Strait of Hormuz. That's our money. And there's no amount of military hardware the United States can provide that will allow our underwriters to insure that ship. So you guys ain't going anywhere.
19: Yeah, that's a really great point. And we live in a different world now in terms of how wars are being fought. And there's a capability for a country like Iran, which has a much less powerful military, to use asymmetric warfare, to use drones, unmanned weapons, seaborne drones, to attack big naval ships that are very expensive with weapons that are very cheap to make and that can be deployed clandestinely from its own territory. And there's a long, you know, border with the Strait of Hormuz. And so these might be some of the problems the U.S. military is confronting. We don't have that information yet to know for sure, but certainly it's not going to be easy if Project Freedom were to resume to withstand this asymmetric strategy that Iran could have.
18: And clearly we have no clear strategy. We were talking about invading Karg Island. We were talking about blowing up their navy. We're now talking about Project Freedom. These things come on and off like pieces in a risk game, but there's no sustained strategy from this Trump administration on what to do to Iran.
19: Yes, I happen to agree with you. It's a meandering strategy. Try this one day, then try something else the next day. Constantly, you know, bombarding us with information about how close they are to a deal, and yet the deal seems ephemeral, unreachable for some reason, and then we go through a cycle again. And what actually surprises me the most is that the stock market went up again on this news. And it seems like the people who move the markets aren't following what's happening, because we've gone through this many times where President Trump has announced we're close to a deal. The stock market goes back up, and then it looks like, well, actually, we're not that close to a deal. Actually, Iran has not compromised on even one point. And if you talk about where we are in the deal in terms of what we know, Iran proposed a 14-point plan. My understanding is that it's very long, 30 pages or so, lots of text, but they didn't actually make any compromises. And we're still at square one arguing with Iran about whether they're going to give up their nuclear weapons program, when that was the most important reason why the Trump administration said they had to start this war.
18: David, talk to me about Marco Rubio, the Secretary of State. He's going to the UN. Explain this move. This is a strange move as well. We've gone alone, and now we're asking for a UN resolution. What's going on here?
19: Well, they should have tried to get a UN resolution before they started the war. And had they done that, even if they couldn't get a resolution, because you can't get a Security Council resolution if either Russia or China vetoes it, but at least they would have helped inform the international community and the UN as to why they needed to do this war. And so I think they are now understanding that that was a mistake. And so they want to try to get the UN involved. They're also recognizing that this is a global problem. And perhaps the solution to Iran trying to have a nuclear weapon should have been a global solution where we had our allies helping us, and we used attacking Iran as a last resort. We put more pressure on them in multilateral organizations like the UN. And so I think that's part of what Rubio is trying to do now. But it's been a dizzying day for Rubio, because just a few hours ago, he was talking about how important Project Freedom was, because we had to rescue these 23,000 sailors from various countries around the world who were stuck at sea because the Strait of Hormuz was closed. And now we've given up on Project Freedom, or at least we have paused it, leaving those 23,000 sailors stranded again, I guess.
18: David Tafiri is our guest for a couple of more minutes. He, of course, is national security expert. You see him on CNN. You hear him on News Nation. He writes for The Hill. He worked for the U.S. State Department in Iraq. He worked for the U.N. in Turkey. Well-respected on matters of national security. David, let's go back to the deal with Iran. Trump has sort of put himself in a box. He can only agree to something that is a better deal than Obama got, because he exited the old deal. He's got to get something as good or better. Iran knows this. They're trolling him on social media, and they don't want to give him any better of a deal. So he's sort of stuck between a rock and a hard place right now.
19: Yeah, this is also a very good point, and something I've been talking about as well. Even before the U.S. started the war with Iran, when the U.S. was talking about negotiating a deal, I just wondered how we would get a better deal than the JCPOA deal, which is what Obama got. And President Trump was the biggest critic of that deal. And it wasn't a perfect deal. It had problems. But the question is, can Trump get a better deal when he wants so desperately to have a deal and he wants to end this crisis so that oil and gas prices don't keep going up? That's a big question, and what I worry about is we're going to get a deal that's no better than JCPOA, or perhaps even worse, and the Trump administration is then going to try to sell it to us and convince us that it's better when it's clearly not.
18: What about another strategy is just go back to bombing Iranian infrastructure? I mean, there's no other option. They sort of seem to sort of stare us down with the Strait of Hormuz. They clearly have enough power or enough juice to keep it closed. To go back bombing infrastructure within Iran, would that necessarily get them closer to the bargaining table?
19: It, perhaps. No one knows, you know, what the true pain point is for the Iranian regime as to when they would give in. They, you know, despite being decimated and the their military being decimated. They are hanging on. They're resilient. They have very tight grip on the people of Iran. It's a police state. They're very oppressive towards any protesters or any dissent. And so perhaps they can hang on through another months-long bombing campaign, and the U.S. may run out of targets. I'm sure the U.S. has new targets because Iran has probably been restocking and moving weapons around, and the U.S. is watching that. So I could see there being another limited bombing campaign. The other option that we didn't talk about yet is sending in ground troops and taking Karg Island, taking maybe the southern part of Iran that borders with the Strait of Hormuz to make it harder for Iran to attack ships as they transit through the Strait of Hormuz. That's another option. President Trump says he doesn't want to do that, but he seems to have backed himself into a corner where he may need to do that if his goal is to get Iran to capitulate.
18: Let's not kid ourselves. Iran's economy is in shambles. Apparently there's food shortages. Unemployment is rampant. This is really hurting the citizens of Iran, is it not?
19: Absolutely. It's really hurting the citizens of Iran. And at some point, the hardship and hunger is going to drive them back out into the streets. And then the question is, what is the Iranian regime going to do? They were pretty brutal in January in putting down the protests, killed tens of thousands of people, according to reliable reports. And we could see something even worse if the people go back out in the streets, but they may have no choice. And so that's another thing that the U.S. really has to worry about, because in a lot of ways, the Trump administration is now going to be culpable for what happens in Iran. And whether it's right or not, if there is a slaughter of Iranian citizens by the regime and the U.S. doesn't do anything about it, there will be a lot of people around the world who will blame the U.S.
18: Lindsey Graham, senator from South Carolina, is out tonight encouraging the Trump administration to arm the citizens of Iran. Is that a good idea?
19: Well, if you want regime change, you have to have an armed opposition or you have to have an armed intervention. And we don't have either of those. So if the goal is truly regime change, yes, you need to have an armed opposition. All the countries that I've been involved in where there has been regime change, take Libya, for instance, the rebels in Libya were able to get weapons and they fought against the Gaddafi government. And we saw that in Syria recently, just a year and a half ago. The Syrian opposition accumulated weapons, they accumulated strength, they took on the Syrian army, they fought in a civil war and eventually pushed Assad out. So we don't really have that in Iran. There isn't an armed opposition. So if the goal is regime change, we do need to arm an opposition. But the problem is that takes time. You can't just do that in a couple weeks. We're talking about having to arm, equip, and train tens of thousands, if not more, soldiers, and then do that outside of Iran, because you can't do it in Iran, and then send them back into Iran. That's a big effort. The U.S. certainly has the capacity to do it, but it's something you would have been planning years in advance if you wanted it to be effective.
18: David Tafiri is a national security expert. You read him in The Hill. You hear him on CNN. You hear him on News Nation. He worked for the State Department. He worked for the UN. David Tafiri, great insight on a busy night. Thanks for joining us on America at Night.
19: Thanks, McGraw.
18: You got it. It's America at Night. We're just getting started. Back in a moment.
17: America at Night with McGraw Millhaven.
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3: Have you ever felt like the weight of the world rested on your shoulders? This was an overwhelming burden one soldier would learn to bear. Russia, 1983. Stanislav Petrov was the duty officer at one of the Soviet Union's missile detection facilities, when on September 26th, his monitors detected what appeared to be five U.S. missiles heading towards his homeland. With little time to act, Petrov faced a crucial choice of whether to report the possible threat to his superiors, who in turn would launch a counterattack that would lead to all-out nuclear war. In the end, Petrov would treat the readings as a false alarm, which was later proven true after it was determined that satellites had mistaken the reflection of the sun off of clouds for attacking missiles. While initially reprimanded by his superiors, Petrov would later gain international recognition for his decision that veritably saved the world. And yet, he would humbly brush aside such praise, eventually leaving the military to care for his ailing wife and live as a simple farmer before ultimately passing away in 2017 at the age of 77. How might we, like Stanislav Petrov, be instruments of peace in a world threatened by destruction for more than just nuclear weapons?
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18: Woke up, or actually we still didn't wake up, started the show tonight with some breaking news. That Project Freedom that President Trump touted over the weekend, and it was doubled down on by Pete Hegseth, and then, of course, the Secretary of State Marco Rubio just hours ago. President Trump, in a tweet just before we came on the air, said, nope, not doing Project Freedom, even though that new initiative was announced late Sunday, early Monday morning by President Trump. He says, based on the request of Pakistan and other countries, and I'm sort of paraphrasing here from his tweet, he says they're close to an agreement, and we're going to pause for a short time to see whether or not that agreement can be finalized and signed. This was just after Marco Rubio indicated at a news conference earlier that Project Freedom was full steam ahead. So we just talked with a News Nation CNN U.S. State Department, U.N. Military, National Security guy who sort of filled us in on all of that. We got a busy show for you tonight, because coming up, we're going to look in the Nancy Guthrie case. It's gone cold, but we're going to talk to News Nation reporter who has been there from the very beginning. What are the rumors? What are the facts with the Nancy Guthrie case? As it seems that the case and the trail has gone cold. And then next hour, we're going to talk about a national park that is near and dear to my heart, the Gateway National Park, the Gateway Arch Park Foundation. I visited the Gateway Arch when I was 10 years old, and I was enamored with it ever since. It is one of the most beautiful structures man has ever created, and it is a simple mid-century loop, as some have called it. It's a croquet wicket right there on the banks of the Mississippi River in downtown St. Louis. And I worked next to it for years, and you never got tired of staring at it. So we're going to talk about the Gateway Arch as part of the National Park Foundation coming up in hour number two. And then it's open phones in hour number three, just like every single night. So stick around. Thanks for staying up late, and phone calls and text messages all straight ahead. Also, don't forget, you can turn this show into a podcast. If you missed any of it, you want to hear it again, you want to send it off to a friend, just go and subscribe where all podcasts are found. And just search America at Night. Back in a moment.
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3: The Shelby County government plans to sue after legislators passed a bill allowing the state to add an oversight board.
4: The Nation of Jake.
3: Just to add an oversight board, not to take over the school system. Maybe provide some guidance. Maybe get to the bottom of why this school system can't pass an audit. Or, worse yet, can't adequately educate young people in Shelby County.
4: 3-6.
3: This is just the same fight. Memphis Democrats versus Nashville Republicans. That's all it is.
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5: Fox News, I'm Ted Lindner. President Trump taking a Truth Social tonight to announce a pause in the U.S. naval effort to escort commercial ships through the Strait of Hormuz.
6: But the president taking to Truth Social to say Project Freedom will be paused for a short period of time to see whether or not an agreement to end the war with Iran can be finalized and signed.
5: Fox's Kristen Goodwin. The U.S. military launching another strike on a vessel suspected of transporting drugs in the Eastern Pacific Ocean, killing three men. At least 191 people have been killed since the strikes began in September. And tonight's Ohio primary set up two marquee matchups in November. Former Senator Sherrod Brown easily defeated a challenger in the Democratic primary and will now attempt to unseat Republican Senator John Husted. In the governor's race, biotech billionaire Vivek Ramaswamy clinched the Republican nomination and will face off this fall.
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7: How would you feel if you broke a world record without others noticing? This was a discouraging truth one pioneer would learn to overcome. August 1911. Journalist and aviator Harriet Quimby endeavors to become the first woman in the U.S. to earn her pilot's license, after falling in love with this novel invention. Upon completing her certification, she began to participate in exhibitions, earning the acclaim of others who were drawn by her pageantry. However, she set her sights across the pond to attempt a grander feat, to cross the English Channel in her signature monoplane. The following year, Quimby arrived in Dover to begin her fog-covered flight, armed with only a compass to guide her. At last, on April 16, 1912, Harriet Quimby reached the shores of France in less than an hour, becoming the first woman to cross the English Channel by plane. Her historic feat, however, would be largely forgotten, as the RMS Titanic had sunk the day prior. Nevertheless, Quimby continued her career until tragically passing away 3 months later in an aviation accident over Boston Harbor. History is often slow to validate success. How might we persevere in our own endeavors, no matter how soon or later we'll be acclaimed?
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11: All right, let's talk a little Nancy Guthrie. The case has gone cold, except, the news has sort of stopped reporting on it. But where are we with the news? And we're going to talk to News Nation's senior national correspondent for News Nation, Brian Enten. Brian, welcome to America at Night.
12: Yeah, thanks so much for having me.
11: So I know you guys have a big show tomorrow night, 9 p.m. Eastern on the CW. News Nation presents the Nancy Guthrie mystery. But let's go back. You've been on the ground there for a while. I remember watching you live on the air while you were chasing down that suspected family down in Tucson, where it turned out to be a wild goose chase. But where are there any legitimate leads still? Has the case gone completely cold? Where are we now?
9: Yeah, so my sources kind of on the inside close to the investigation say that it's not a cold case because there's still a lot of tips they're going through. I mean, there were 30,000 that came in initially. There's more that come in every day. So they're busy. There's a whole task force with the FBI working on it. But at the same time, there's no suspect that's been identified. There are really no strong leads from what I've heard. And they are waiting on DNA. There's some hope in the DNA. There's a hair that they found inside Nancy Guthrie's house that I've reported on, a rootless hair that's now been sent to Quantico that could pan out. But as of right now in this moment, nothing urgent on the horizon, unfortunately.
11: Why does the DNA take so long?
9: So because it's a rootless hair, and I've learned all about this over the last couple of weeks, like when you pull your hair out, if the root is still connected, it's pretty easy for them to get the DNA off the root. They've been able to do that for years. Because there's no root on this hair, it's a much more complicated, involved process. It's a new kind of science that they've just started to perfect over the last year or so. And it just takes a long time. I mean, there's a whole way they have to go about doing it. And there's even a chance they may not be able to get any DNA off of it. But the hope is that they'll be able to find something.
11: Did we learn during the initial investigation with the surge of all the media attention that the abductor was in the house for 45 minutes? What do we know about what happened that night?
9: Yeah, so it was about 41 minutes roughly, and we don't know a ton of detail. We know that the back doors were propped open. I have a source who told me that the inside of the house, and the word my source used was immaculate, so there wasn't any sign of a struggle inside. There was nothing taken. There was no sign of forced entry, but the back door was propped open. And then we know that there was blood, which we've got video of when they cleared the crime scene, because you could still see it. There was blood right outside the front door of Nancy's house. So putting all of that together, it seems that the suspect or suspects may have come in through the back door and then may have taken Nancy out through the front door, which would have been where the driveway is, where there may have been a getaway car.
11: But that doesn't explain the 41 minutes. You figured the guys and the whoever would be in and out. What makes anybody think they were there for 41 minutes, and what could they be doing for 41 minutes?
9: Yeah, I mean, it's a good question. You know, we don't know. I mean, is it possible? She may not have wanted to go. I mean, they may have been talking to her that whole time, trying to get her to cooperate. You know, where the blood came from, we don't know. You know, she had health issues. She had some serious heart problems. She couldn't even walk to the mailbox a lot of days. So, you know, it may have just been a struggle getting her out of the house.
11: That is really bizarre.

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13: What hidden talents do you possess that could make a difference in the world? The solutions to the biggest problems often come from surprising sources. New York, 1941. Austrian-born actress Hedy Lamarr is at the home of friend and composer George Antheil, who recognizes the inventive genius hiding within one of the world's most beautiful muses. At the time, Nazi submarines were wreaking havoc upon the seas, prompting the two to seek solutions against the slaughter. As they sat at a piano during one of their brainstorming sessions, Hedy conceived of an ingenious idea. A torpedo whose radio signal hopped from one frequency to another, much like hands gliding across a keyboard, which prevented the Germans from jamming or detecting the missile. The two submitted their patent to the U.S. Navy the following year, which at the time was rejected and kept top secret. Decades later, however, Hetty's idea was given a second life as her frequency-hopping technology was adapted for use in cell phones and Wi-Fi, as it allowed callers to share a closed network of frequencies. Hetty Lamarr would ultimately pass away in 2000, but the fruits of her labor would earn her the title of the mother of Wi-Fi. How might we change the world for the better by fearlessly deploying our own talents?
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4: News. I'm Sue Guzman. President Trump announcing tonight that the U.S. is pausing Project Freedom, saying on Truth Social that the blockade in the Strait of Hormuz will remain in effect as they try to finalize a complete and final agreement, as he put it, with Iran. Israel and Hezbollah continue to launch attacks against each other despite the ceasefire between Israel and Lebanon. In the absence of White House Press Secretary Karoline Leavitt, Secretary of State Marco Rubio briefed reporters Tuesday saying he is confident peace deal can be reached.
5: By and large, I think a peace deal between Lebanon and Israel is imminently achievable and should be. The problem with Israel and Lebanon is not Israel or Lebanon, it's Hezbollah.
4: Trump-backed Republicans beating incumbents who wouldn't approve redistricting with wins tonight in the Indiana primaries. And in Ohio, former presidential candidate Vivek Ramaswamy won the Republican Ohio primary for governor.
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0: And that's what we did at the Millennium Hotel. That is being demolished as we speak and will be, make way for a wonderful skyscraper apartment building, class A office space, retail, and the future home for the collections and archives of Gateway Arch National Park. This is the big, bold stuff that, that friends groups can help make happen.
1: Yeah, anyone who's driven across the country and driven through St. Louis, it's also one of the unique places where, is it like three or four interstates all converge in the same area? So again, another historic point in right in the center of America. But if you've driven through St. Louis in any way, shape, or form, it was that round hotel, very famous. Matter of fact, when I first moved to St. Louis, that was the hotel I stayed in with my Geo Prism and my U-Haul when I moved to St. Louis for the first time. I stayed at that hotel. So it was.
0: You still have that Prism, right?
1: I'm sure I do not. I do not have the Geo Prism. No, that's that is with the Buffalo back in the hall. But it was iconic. It was historic. It had a wonderful restaurant on top that rotated all the way around. But it was time to go, and you guys stepped up, and it was a Herculean task to sort of get it done. And we can't wait for see what it's going to be. But you're right. I mean, that's the idea of what the Friends Group can do, is work together. You had to move heaven and earth to get it done, but you guys got it done.
0: Well, we are really grateful and proud to be in a position to do it and to help with that.
1: How many people visit the Gateway Arch?
0: About 2.5 million visitors a year. So that's a lot, and that is. One of the most visited attractions, certainly in St. Louis and in Missouri. And it equates to a little over $500 million in economic impact for the St. Louis region every year. So it is a huge, huge deal for St. Louis, economic driver, and of course, our calling card to the world.
1: A couple minutes left with Ryan McClure, who is the executive director of the Gateway Arch National Park Friends Group. Let's talk about going to the top of the arch, because again, another engineering marvel. I don't know. You get people up there four at a time in what can only be described as an egg, as the tram goes up to the top and you're able to see out. Talk about that for a minute.
0: There is no other transportation system like it in the world. It is a mixture of an elevator, an escalator, and a train. Like, so it's really interesting. And so there's one set of cars that goes up the south leg of the arch, and there's one set of cars that goes up the north leg. So, and then they meet at the top, and there's an observation deck. Each train can hold 40 people. So there's eight pods, as we call them, and they are pods. They're little egg-shaped pods that you can fit five people in there to get real snug and cozy together. it's amazing. It's a great experience that we're really proud of. One thing we did through the renovation, and then when you get to the top, you can see 30 miles in either direction. And you see Illinois and you see Missouri. You get to see both sides of the river, and you think about westward expansion and the meaning of the arch being there. One thing we did through the renovation is, unfortunately, there is no truly accessible way. So if you have mobility issues to get to the top of the arch, it's going to involve stairs, and then getting on these small pods is not something that everyone can do. And we haven't found a way to make that truly accessible. However, our Universal Design Group, made up of 25 individuals that represent the disability community in St. Louis, had this brilliant idea to create a replica of the observation deck on the ground in the museum. So, and it has a live feed from the top of the arch. So folks that can't go to the top of the arch or don't want to, it's not for everybody. If you're afraid of heights, you can be on the ground and experience and see what folks at the top are seeing.
1: Pretty neat deal. Can I get tickets? Can I get and reserve my time online when I go to the Gateway Arch?
0: You absolutely can. Yes, you can go to gatewayarch.com. Highly recommend getting tickets in advance because they do sell out quite often, especially during the summer season. So if you're coming to St. Louis, you're visiting the arch, get your tickets in advance, and then come down a couple hours in advance and explore the museum. I mean, it's an immersive experience. You'll never be able to see all of it in just one day. So it keeps you coming back over and over again. But yes, you can definitely get those tickets online.
1: Ryan McClure, I got 1 minute. Tell me about Rolling on the River.
0: Okay, so over Memorial Day weekend, we are going to have, this is the first time we've done this, we are going to put a roller rink on the Mississippi Riverfront. It's called Rolling on the River because Ike and Tina Turner are from East St. Louis. That's where they started their career. So we are honoring Tina there, and it's going to be a great event. It's the first time we've done it. Then we've got Picnic in Your Park coming in June. You can find all these events on archpark.org. We do all kinds of programming that we'd love for folks to come in and see, whether you're visiting or whether you're a St. Louisan. Lots to see and do.
1: Can you become a friend of the Gateway Arch National Park?
0: 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But we are completely philanthropic. We have no public funding. So we rely on the generosity of folks that believe in what we're doing.
1: Ryan McClure is the executive director of the Gateway Arch National Park, and they couldn't have picked a better guy. Ryan, good stuff. Thanks for checking in. Have a good night.
0: Thank you, McGraw. Appreciate you.
1: You got it. Good man. America at Night, back in a moment.
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13: How would you feel if you knew that your work would redefine your own artistic genre? This was a humbling thought one amateur director would surely contend with. San Antonio, 1926. tasked by Paramount to direct their own military drama. 29-year-old William Wellman taps into his expertise as an aerial combat veteran to deliver a realistic portrayal of life as a pilot during the First World War. With an historically large budget and access to military personnel, Wellman would painstakingly recreate dogfights and battlefields using cameras mounted to airplanes, and even trained his two male leads to fly, as opposed to mounting them on stationary planes in a studio, as they strafed over sets in a Texas airfield. And yet, such technological innovations were supplanted by Wellman's perfectionism, who dragged production on for months to wait for the right weather conditions to backdrop his battles. What would come from such attention to detail, however, was the first ever movie to earn an Academy Award for Best Picture, the 1927 silent film known as Wings. Ironically, Wellman was not invited to witness this historic ceremony and would eventually pass away in 1975, leaving behind a legacy that redefined how future films were made.
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13: How could a ragtag navy over four centuries ago stand against the might of an empire? And what secret weapon did they possess that would turn the tide of a forgotten yet crucial conflict? October 7th, 1571, a combined Christian fleet of Spanish, Papal, and Italian vessels, known as the Holy League, set out to meet the feared forces of the Ottoman Empire off the shores of the Greek town of Lepanto. The latter army had already massacred garrisons on the nearby island of Cyprus and set its sights on further European domination. Understanding what lied at stake, Pope Pius V armed his Holy League with the prayers of countless faithful Christians. And these prayers, fortunately, did not fall upon deaf ears. Shortly before contact was made with Ottoman vessels, the wind suddenly shifted in favor of the Holy League. And in the course of just 5 hours, an unstoppable empire was forced to retreat, with nearly half of its ships and sailors destroyed. The success of the Holy League at the Battle of Lepanto has been credited to divine intervention, and is still celebrated today by Christians worldwide on a day known as Our Lady of Victory. Destiny dances on a delicate thread, and the world we see today has been shaped by the fruits of many more forgotten battles.
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15: One issue Collins said still needs to be improved: the fight against veteran suicides. Kevin Uretsky, Fox News.
1: From the text line. From Illinois, you two guys want to make me move to St. Louis. How cold does it get there? It doesn't get cold at all. It's 72 and sunny every single day. It's like Palm Springs here in the Midwest. What are you talking about? No wind, no rain, no hail. It's perfect weather here in St. Louis. Here's another one. This awesome segment with the Arch Museum and the Arch. Thank you very much. You betcha. There's another one here. Somebody texted in. I just had it here and I missed it. Somebody said that their great-great-grandfather was Henry Overstolz, who was the mayor of St. Louis back in the 1880s. So there you go. We'll talk more about it next hour. Open phones. Lots more to get to. Phone lines are open. Text lines are coming in. 1-844-2-McGraw. 1-844-262-4729. That's our National Park Series. We're thrilled to do it. Highlight a national park each and every week here on the show. America is a wonderful place. And it's great to find out about how wonderful it really is, part of our 250th celebration here. Our executive director is Alex Hinton. Our engineer tonight is Richard Good.
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13: What would you do if you were called to a journey for which there may be no return? And what would you bring to remember those you left behind? These were questions that a select handful of pioneers certainly wrestled with. July 20th, 1969. Neil Armstrong and Buzz Aldrin are the first humans to set foot on the moon after the Apollo 11 spacecraft successfully landed onto its surface. Just as profound as this giant leap for mankind, however, are what the two astronauts decided to leave behind. Among his personal effects, Armstrong brought with him pieces of the Wright brothers' original flyer, whose contributions to the field of aviation would have otherwise made their current spaceflight impossible. Aldrin, on the other hand, left behind a packet containing two Soviet-made medals to honor the sacrifices of cosmonauts Yuri Gagarin, the first man to venture into space, and Vladimir Komarov, known as the man who fell from space, both of whom tragically passed away 2 years prior. In this way, the Apollo 11 mission not only represented an American victory, but also served as a symbol of peace and reconciliation for mankind, all within the heat of the Cold War. Though none of us may ever walk on the moon, how might we be symbols of peace in a world of hatred and division?
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7: What lengths would you be willing to go to for the sake of freedom? This was a heavy question one man would bravely conquer. South Carolina, 1862. 23-year-old sailor Robert Smalls was one of seven enslaved crew members aboard the CSS Planter who seized their opportunity for freedom by commandeering the steamship before retrieving their family members who were waiting ashore. Knowledgeable of local mine paths and nautical codes, Smalls was able to deceive Confederate forces as he painstakingly navigated the Planter towards the nearby Union naval blockade, to whom he gifted his vessel to be used against his now former oppressors. Such was the impression Smalls had made that he not only heroically served the Union in the Civil War, but was also named the first African-American captain of a military vessel aboard the very ship he stole. After the war, Smalls would use his military pension to bolster his brethren during the Reconstruction era and go on to serve as a state and national member of the House of Representatives, during which time he authored legislation that established the first free compulsory public school system in the United States. Robert Smalls would pass away at the age of 75 from natural causes in 1915, leaving behind a legacy of selfless service in the face of suffering.
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7: Music is a supernatural force greater than any military might. How then can this noble tool be used to capture the essence of an entire nation? September 13th, 1814. 2 years into the War of 1812. As Great Britain set its sights on Baltimore, Maryland, amateur poet Francis Scott Key met with British officers aboard an enemy warship in hopes of recovering his captured compatriots. While negotiations were fruitful, Key was forced to remain on the vessel as he had learned too much about England's upcoming invasion. Baltimore's victory rested on the shoulders of soldiers stationed at nearby Fort McHenry. Britain commenced its naval bombardment, where a total of 1,500 cannonballs bring death from above over 25 hours. As smoke cleared the following morning, he discovered, waving defiantly in the wind, a tattered American flag hanging above the damaged fortification, signaling Britain's defeat. What little paper he had, Francis Scott Key composed the immortal poem, The Star-Spangled Banner. Though an instant sensation at the time, it was not until 1931 that the tune would become America's official national anthem. The indomitability of its certain defeat perfectly captures the essence of a nation where its banner yet waves, or the land of the free, in the home of the brave.
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0: We're Red Eye Radio. He is Eric Harding. I'm Gary McNamara. So when you look at it, really, the when you look at the situation, I agree with Mark Halperin that the United States has as much time as they want strategically. You know, if those 4 points are being maximized as to what the United States is doing, where again the problem is domestically with prices.
1: Right.
0: Republicans behind the scenes are screaming about prices. So this can't go on until November. Just basically, well, we're just having a status quo and the negotiations still go on and gas prices remain, as I saw today in Texas, $4.39. That caught my attention. When I got in, prices are everything right now.
1: Yeah.
0: And prices are not GDP. Prices are not capital investment. Prices are what people feel, every single day. And that's the challenge. That's the problem. Rasmussen, which is the most friendly Trump pollster, Trump now at his lowest numbers, tied for his lowest favorability rating as of yesterday.
2: It's Lynn Neal. Some call me Real Deal. This week on the Real Deal Race Report, presented by Driven Race Oil, powered by Rick's Powder Coating and Performance Plus Motorcycles of Memphis, we will open the book that we call Chasing the Checkers. 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That's the Real Deal Race Report, Saturday morning at 10, Sunday at 11, right here on News Talk 98.9.
3: News, I'm Sue Guzman. President Trump indicating negotiations to end the conflict with Iran are getting more serious. Fox's Kristen Goodwin.
4: President taking to Truth Social to say Project Freedom will be paused for a short period of time to see whether or not an agreement to end the war with Iran can be finalized and signed.
3: In the Ohio primaries, Republican Vivek Ramaswamy has won the nomination for governor. Will face a challenge from former health director Dr. Amy Acton. In the Senate, former Senator Sherrod Brown securing the Democratic nomination and will face Senator John Houston. And in Indiana, a majority of Republican state senators whose opponents were endorsed by President Trump lost Tuesday night. And Senate Republicans are adding in $1 billion in funding to a reconciliation bill for security upgrades for President Trump's new White House ballroom. 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
2: What lengths would you be willing to go to for the sake of freedom? This was a heavy question one man would bravely conquer. South Carolina, 1862. 23-year-old sailor Robert Smalls was one of seven enslaved crew members aboard the CSS Planter who seized their opportunity for freedom by commandeering the steamship before retrieving their family members who were waiting ashore. Knowledgeable of local mine paths and nautical codes, Smalls was able to deceive Confederate forces as he painstakingly navigated the Planter towards the nearby Union naval blockade, to whom he gifted his vessel to be used against his now former oppressors. Such was the impression Smalls had made that he not only heroically served the Union in the Civil War, but was also named the first African-American captain of a military vessel aboard the very ship he stole. After the war, Smalls would use his military pension to bolster his brethren during the Reconstruction era and go on to serve as a state and national member of the House of Representatives, during which time he authored legislation that established the first free compulsory public school system in the United States. Robert Smalls would pass away at the age of 75 from natural causes in 1915, leaving behind a legacy of selfless service in the face of suffering.
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0: hey, here's the reason it's unconstitutional.
1: Exactly.
0: It's unconstitutional because of the separation of powers.
1: Right.
0: Congress cannot, if the United States passes a constitutional amendment that was the War Powers Act, then it would be constitutional. But Congress cannot pass a law dictating what the president's authority is of as commander in chief.
1: Right.
0: And in the Constitution, it's very vague.
1: Well,
0: because the founding fathers and everybody since, every president since, Democrat or Republican, liberal or conservative,
1: has ignored it.
0: Has ignored it because
1: at some point.
0: But they've ignored it because they understand Congress can't fight a war.
1: Right.
0: You need one leader. That's the concept of the commander in chief of the armed forces. Congress can take away the funding. You can impeach and remove a president, but you cannot set the parameters of a war.
1: I would love this just to be a mind bender, and this would be so a Trump mood, just as a something to entertain the crowd. An executive order that states that Congress cannot change the executive powers when it comes to war. See what I did there? Yeah. And it sends them basically like a dog chasing its own tail. It would just send them into that would be hilarious.
0: Think calculus will fry their minds.
1: Oh my gosh.
0: Wait till I do this executive order.
1: Yeah, exactly.
0: And the executive order is saying that Congress
1: can't change the executive power.
0: The executive power.
1: When it comes to war.
0: Right. And so my executive order is legal.
1: You know what I mean? It would fry so many liberal minds. I would just first want to put a microphone in front of AOC as soon as it hit. All right, what are your thoughts?
0: The president's a dictator.
1: Yeah, yeah.
0: No, actually, he's pointing out how you wish.
1: Exactly.
0: You wish to take the democratically created power of the president in war and give Congress authority that they don't have under the democratically created Constitution of the United States.
1: Exactly. And the reason I came up with that in my tiny little brain is because how they responded, including specifically AOC, when the abortion ruling came down. Because the court basically said, we can't decide this. We're going to lead that up to, if Congress wants to take it up, Congress can take that up. We can't make that decision here. And AOC came out the day of the decision and said, that's why we have to take it up in Congress. Well, that's exactly what the ruling said.
0: Exactly. I've had more fun arguing, and everyone has been a liberal woman.
1: Yeah.
0: And they look at me and they don't know how to answer.
1: Right.
0: When you say, no, that's not what the Supreme Court said.
1: Right.
0: You know, the people of the United States have not been involved in this through Congress.
1: Right.
0: We're not dictators. Right. We don't get to make law.
1: Right.
0: We don't get to say that abortion is legal. We're not saying abortion is, you know, illegal. We're saying that the Supreme Court, the precedent, was wrong.
1: Right.
0: States can do it. If Congress wants to do it, they can pass a law.
1: Right.
0: There is no law. We can't create it. We're not dictators. It was the opposite of what the Democrats accuse them of. Every person everyone has been a liberal woman, have looked at me, their eyes glaze over. Well, it's still wrong. What is? You know what I mean.
1: And then,
0: no, you haven't explained yourself. I don't know what you mean.
1: And then they told you they're late for a No Kings rally.
0: Right.
1: Which is also ironic in that setting.
0: And then the date ended.
1: Yeah, exactly. You broke up.
0: Right. No, kidding. We are on iRadio.
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7: What dangers would you be willing to face to publish your own book? The most innocent stories sometimes come with the most mature backstories. Paris, 1940. Authors Hans and Margaret Ray, as Jewish immigrants, are forced to flee from the Nazis, who are poised to take over the beloved city they had since called home. Cobbling together two bicycles and escaping just hours before the Germans entered Paris, the couple make their way to the French and Spanish border with only warm coats, a little food, and five manuscripts, one of which featured the antics of an inquisitive primate that appeared in a prior story, but that the Rays felt deserved a book of his own. After a lengthy journey that took Hans and Margaret from Portugal to Brazil, the two would finally end up in New York City, where they began their lives as children's book authors. It was there that the Rays would publish their most beloved story, Curious George, in 1941, which started its life amongst the effects of a couple in flight, but has since sold more than 25 million copies worldwide. Hans and Margaret would both pass away by 1996, but the fearless legacy they leave behind continues to inspire curious readers across all borders.
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7: How could a ragtag navy over four centuries ago stand against the might of an empire? And what secret weapon did they possess that would turn the tide of a forgotten yet crucial conflict? October 7th, 1571, a combined Christian fleet of Spanish, papal, and Italian vessels, known as the Holy League, set out to meet the feared forces of the Ottoman Empire off the shores of the Greek town of Lepanto. The latter army had already massacred garrisons on the nearby island of Cyprus and set its sights on further European domination. Understanding what lied at stake, Pope Pius V armed his Holy League with the prayers of countless faithful Christians. And these prayers, fortunately, did not fall upon deaf ears. Shortly before contact was made with Ottoman vessels, the wind suddenly shifted in favor of the Holy League, and in the course of just 5 hours, an unstoppable empire was forced to retreat with nearly half of its ships and sailors destroyed. The success of the Holy League at the Battle of Lepanto has been credited to divine intervention and is still celebrated today by Christians worldwide on a day known as Our Lady of Victory. Destiny dances on a delicate thread, and the world we see today has been shaped by the fruits of many more forgotten battles.
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0: Barrett Eye Radio. He is our Carly, and I'm Gary McNamara. I am surprised, though, that the entire kill switch story isn't a monster story.
1: Yeah. You know, no, I mean, I think that's why it, I think the reason it's not is because I think too many people don't even know about it.
0: But with social media, why isn't it all over the place?
1: Yeah, I don't know. I don't know what they, it, this should have been viral back in 21 when it hit.
0: Yeah.
1: I think it was kind of, and we were still in the COVID years, so it should have been big then. Maybe. I don't know. Maybe
0: I'd like to see some polling to see how many people don't even know it exists.
1: Right.

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2: Fox News, I'm Ted Lindner. On Tuesday, President Trump called off Project Freedom, an operation to guide stranded cargo ships stranded in the Strait of Hormuz. UN Ambassador Mike Walls.
3: You can't respond by throwing sea mines into international waterways and by trying to raise revenue by tolling international civilian shipping.
2: Pakistan asking the president to pause the operation. Biotech billionaire Vivek Ramaswamy going to face a challenge from Ohio's former health director as he looks to keep the governor's office in GOP hands. Former Ohio Senator Sherrod Brown easily defeated a challenger in the Democratic primary for Senate and will now attempt to unseat Republican Senator John Husted. In Indiana, state Republicans who didn't back President Trump's plan to redraw the state's congressional map went down in defeat. 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

0: nations.
1: No.
0: They still endorse everything that has given California a much higher cost of living. You and I always go back to, and we had said this for the longest time. We said, remember how they do the poverty level?
1: Right, right.
0: And we said they do it wrong. Poverty, well, the poverty level is lower in California because people make a lot more money. And we said, that's not how you figure out poverty. No. How you figure out
1: You've been saying this for years.
0: Yeah. How you figure out poverty is not what the average salary is.
1: Right.
0: It's what, you know, what the salaries are, whether you want to do median or average or whatever, based on what the cost of living is there. And once you pay for all of the goods and services that are necessary in life, that's how you would figure it out. What is left over?
1: Yeah.
0: That's how you figure what the poverty rate is.
1: Right. Right.
0: And, you know, that's the only fair way. And then remember the Census Bureau did that?
1: They changed it.
0: And California went to number one in poverty.
1: Right.
0: And we said, well, that's the point.
1: Right.
0: Doesn't matter what you make. It matters what you have at the end of the day. Once you pay for what we would view as necessary to live the life that you wish to, that you wish to live, or just an average life. I don't want to say live the life you wish to live.
1: Just be able to live.
0: Right.
1: Know, and
0: survive. The minimum sustenance.
1: The BART Bay Area Rapid Transit strike. And they said, look, $50,000 to $60,000. We can't, as the workers for Bay Area Rapid Transit, we can't live in this area for 50 to 60, because that was the proposal on the table, I think. Mm-hmm. There's no way to survive that. And it's always been the case. And Californians know it. But the majority of Californians to date have not changed the way they vote. They still vote for the same policy that keeps them higher than the rest of the nation. I don't get it, but they're doing it. And it's, I just don't believe it's going to change. Not in my lifetime.
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7: What dangers would you be willing to face to publish your own book? The most innocent stories sometimes come with the most mature backstories. Paris, 1940. Authors Hans and Margaret Ray, as Jewish immigrants, are forced to flee from the Nazis, who were poised to take over the beloved city they had since called home. Cobbling together two bicycles and escaping just hours before the Germans entered Paris, the couple make their way to the French and Spanish border with only warm coats, a little food, and five manuscripts, one of which featured the antics of an inquisitive primate that appeared in a prior story, but that the Rays felt deserved a book of his own. After a lengthy journey that took Hans and Margaret from Portugal to Brazil, the two would finally end up in New York City, where they began their lives as children's book authors. It was there that the Rays would publish their most beloved story, Curious George, in 1941, which started its life amongst the effects of a couple in flight, but has since sold more than 25 million copies worldwide. Hans and Margaret would both pass away by 1996, but the fearless legacy they leave behind continues to inspire curious readers across all borders.
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0: It's Lynn Neal. 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That's the Real Deal Race Report, Saturday morning at 10, Sunday at 11, right here on News Talk 98.9.
1: News. I'm Sue Gossman. President Trump is indicating that serious negotiations to end the conflict with Iran are in the cards. Fox's Kristen Goodwin.
2: President taking to Truth Social to say Project Freedom will be paused for a short period of time to see whether or not an agreement to end the war with Iran can be finalized and signed.
1: Project Freedom, the U.S.'s effort to guide ships safely through the Strait of Hormuz. Republican Vivek Ramaswamy has won the nomination for governor of Ohio.
3: To call myself the Republican nominee for governor in the very state where I was born and raised, that is the American dream that makes American exceptionalism possible. I know that American dream exists because I have lived it in this state.
1: He will face a challenge from Dr. Amy Acton in November. 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

0: We're back. This is America in the Morning. It's 20 after. The good times continue on Wall Street with Wednesday Business. Here's CNBC's Jessica Ettinger.
1: Wall Street opens this morning with the S&P 500 index and the NASDAQ at new record highs on strong corporate earnings reports and a surge in chip stocks. The U.S. is at war. Oil prices are high. Chip stocks have been soaring. And the B word is now being thrown around Wall Street.
2: Some kind of early bubble-ish readings are starting to show up. Renaissance Macro says the semis as a group have now gone up by more than 100% over 2 years from a 10-year high. That's their strict definition of getting into the bubble zone. Of course, we were way above that in 2000, but, you know, don't lose sight of it, I guess, is the lesson.
1: CNBC's Mike Santoli. U.S. crude oil was holding above $100 a barrel as the national average for a gallon of gas ticked closer to $4.50.
3: The national average here for gasoline is approaching $4.50 a gallon. Yep. You know, as oil prices tick higher, $5, $10 higher, that's going to be reflected through into incremental increases at the pump.
1: That's Kepler's Matt Smith on CNBC. 16 U.S. states already have gas at an average of $4.50 per gallon, according to AAA. Smith adds that the jet fuel supply issue, now that's a problem.
3: It is a series of dominoes that are falling here. And so jet is the first one to go. Just in the last couple of weeks, we've seen 12,000 flights being canceled. That's 2 million seats. So you're not getting jet fuel out of the Middle East because they are the large exporters of the stuff.
1: Spirit Airlines, meantime, filed a $217 million wind-down budget to dismantle the company, taken down as the U.S. war with Iran doubled jet fuel prices. Spirit, which was already operating in bankruptcy, became the biggest U.S. airline collapse in a generation. More newly built homes sold in both February and March after a dismal January. It turns out the builders were lowering some of their prices.
4: Median price of a newly built home sold in March, $387,400. That is down 6.2% year over year. So builders obviously pulling down prices a bit to try and ease that affordability for homeowners, because in March, when people were out shopping for these homes, that's when the war hit and mortgage rates shot up.
1: CNBC's Diana Olick. Ferrari had a good quarter ahead of the debut of its first electric vehicle. The Luce EV premieres in 3 weeks at a base price of about $650,000. Coinbase cutting 14% of its staff, saying market volatility and AI productivity are changing how the company can operate. Yum Brands KFC trying to lure in Americans on a budget with new $10 chicken bucket deals Monday through Friday. On today's watch list, we get earnings from Disney, plus Uber and Marriott. Dirty sodas hit McDonald's today. Soda mixed with either cream, flavored syrup, or citrus fruit juice.
0: Thank you. CNBC's Jessica Ettinger. It's 24 after. Football is for girls. That story when America in the Morning continues after these messages.
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9: Who brought people together? 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
0: Welcome back. You're with America in the Morning. It's 26 after. A number of states enact cell phone bans in schools, but questions are being raised as to how effective the rules can be. Lisa Dwyer reports so far, reviews are mixed.
10: A large study on the effectiveness of school cell phone bans has found mixed results. Teachers report fewer distractions when students lock phones away, but there's little evidence of improved academic achievement or behavior. The study, published by the National Bureau of Economic Research, compiled data from about 4,600 schools. The data shows that phone usage drops significantly with bans, but discipline issues initially rise before improving. Academic gains have been minimal. Researchers emphasize patience and persistence in managing digital devices in schools. I'm Lisa Dwyer.
0: There's been more opportunities over the years for girls' athletics in high schools and in New Jersey, a state where two professional football teams play. Flag football is the latest sanctioned sport for girls. Correspondent Gethin Coolball reports.
11: The New Jersey State Interscholastic Athletic Association has voted to sanction girls' flag football as a varsity sport, beginning with the 2026-27 school year. The vote comes after a two-year pilot program and 7 years of support from the NFL's New York Jets, New York Giants, and Philadelphia Eagles. New Jersey becomes the 18th state to sanction girls' flag football as a varsity sport. NFL flag football says roughly 69,000 girls competed in high school girls' flag football during the 2024-25 school year, up from 15,000 just 3 years earlier. I'm Gethin Coolball.
0: America in the Morning for Wednesday, May 6th, 2026 is produced by Jeff.
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14: Can weapons of war be turned into instruments of peace? This was an intriguing contradiction. One man sought to reconcile. Japan, 1942. Martial artist Morihei Ueshiba had gained renown as an invincible warrior amongst the soldiers he helped to train. However, he began to feel a strange dissatisfaction and hatred for conflict. And although he would never forsake his training, Ueshiba sought to find a way to use his skills to unite rather than divide. It was during the worst fighting of World War II that Ueshiba experienced a vision, during which he concluded that the real way of a warrior is the art of peace. Armed with this revelation, Ueshiba dedicated himself to creating a new martial art that one could use to protect themselves without injuring an opponent. And it was after constant refinement that he would give his new system a name, Aikido, which translates to the way of unifying energy, as the techniques he created would allow one to blend with an attacker rather than crush or destroy them. Morihei Ueshiba would continue to promote his art of peace until ultimately passing away in 1969. And yet, there are over 2 million Aikido practitioners worldwide that aim to keep his unique spirit of unity alive.
13: Search Daily Deviation at Newstalk989.com for more with producer Max.
15: He was paid just $2, the company's standard gratuity for inventions at the time. Matt Murphy, Fox News.
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16: Oh, come on. These are high school seniors who have worked very hard. 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
16: 200 teenagers in the park on a Tuesday at noon. They don't belong there. They belong in school.
13: 3 to 6.
16: So as far as the solution goes, how about take that money, that tax money, and put it towards a Shelby County Sheriff's Office truancy force. Find out where they are.
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17: Fox News, I'm Sue Guzman. President Trump announcing on Truth Social a temporary stop for Project Freedom, the movement of ships through the Strait of Hormuz to see whether or not an agreement with Iran can be finalized and signed. UN Ambassador Mike Waltz telling Fox's Hannity the U.S. blockade in the meantime is pushing the regime closer to the brink of collapse.
18: They can't have storage anymore. Not only are we blocking anything leaving with our great U.S. Navy, we're blocking the empties from coming in where the storage would go. And now they can't make payroll.
17: In primaries Tuesday, Trump-backed Republicans beat incumbents who did not approve redistricting. Wins tonight in Indiana. And in Ohio, former presidential candidate Vivek Ramaswamy won the Republican Ohio primary for governor and faced Democrat Dr. Amy Acton in November. 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
16: The Shelby County government plans to sue after legislators passed a bill allowing the state to add an oversight board.
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16: 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Maybe provide some guidance. Maybe get to the bottom of why this school system can't pass an audit. Or, worse yet, can't adequately educate young people in Shelby County.
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16: This is just the same fight. Memphis Democrats versus Nashville Republicans. That's all it is.
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0: This is America in the Morning from West 1. Coming up this half hour.
20: A longtime public school fixture is back. Sagar Meghani, Washington.
21: A jury hand down the punishment in a death sentence case in Texas. I'm Clayton Neville.
22: The Justice Department is seeking the names of every person who worked in the 2020 election in Georgia's Fulton County. I'm Julie Walker.
23: Kentucky law makes spying on you through your TV illegal. I'm new old tech guy, Chuck Paul.
24: The Met Gala show spotlight of the good, the bad, and the ugly. I'm Kevin Carr.
0: Winners and losers of the Ohio and Indiana primary. The latest on the situation in the Strait of Hormuz and the Trump administration sues the New York Times. Back after these messages.
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4: How would it make you feel if you knew you were the first in your field? All too often are the most historic achievements met with little recognition or fanfare. October 1847. 26-year-old Elizabeth Blackwell is pursuing a career in medicine after being inspired by a dying friend who said she would have suffered less had she been treated by a female physician. Though rejected everywhere she applied, Blackwell was ultimately admitted into Geneva Medical College in New York. Although her acceptance letter was perhaps intended as a practical joke by the student body. However, after intensive studying, Blackwell would rise to the top of her class and earn the respect of her male counterparts, with whom she graduated 2 years later, becoming the first woman in the U.S. to earn a medical degree. Though met with discrimination, Blackwell championed preventative care and greater medical hygiene, and even befriended the legendary Florence Nightingale, who became the founder of modern nursing. Elizabeth Blackwell would tragically pass away from a fatal stroke in 1910, after a nearly six-decade-long career. And though largely forgotten today, the spirit of her ambition still motivates the hearts of countless female physicians who walk the path she traced for them.
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6: It's 15 till. Welcome back. You're with America in the Morning. The Gray Lady is facing a lawsuit. The Equal Employment Opportunity Commission filed suit in the Southern District of New York, alleging the New York Times passed over a qualified white male employee who had applied to work as the publication's deputy real estate director because he would not help the company meet its goal of boosting the newsroom's ranks of underrepresented groups. The lawsuit does not name the journalist who was the alleged target of discrimination, but it describes him as someone who had been an editor at the news organization since 2014. The EEOC said that none of the four finalists for the role were white men. In response, the Times released a statement saying it categorically rejects the politically motivated allegations brought by the Trump administration. The former FedEx delivery driver who pled guilty to the kidnapping and murder of 7-year-old Athena Strand in Texas faced a judge and learned his fate. Correspondent Clayton Neville reports from Dallas.
7: It took a few hours for a jury in Tarrant County to decide the punishment for Tanner

0: noble tool be used to capture the essence of an entire nation. September 13th, 1814, 2 years into the War of 1812. As Great Britain set its sights on Baltimore, Maryland, amateur poet Francis Scott Key met with British officers aboard an enemy warship in hopes of recovering his captured compatriots. While negotiations were fruitful, Key was forced to remain on the vessel as he had learned too much about England's upcoming invasion. Baltimore's victory rested on the shoulders of soldiers stationed at nearby Fort McHenry. Britain commenced its naval bombardment, where a total of 1,500 cannonballs rained death from above over 25 hours. As smoke cleared the following morning, he discovered, waving defiantly in the wind, a tattered American flag hanging above the damaged fortification, signaling Britain's defeat. What little paper he had, Francis Scott Key composed the immortal poem, The Star-Spangled Banner. Though an instant sensation at the time, it was not until 1931 that the tune would become America's official national anthem. The indomitability of its certain defeat perfectly captures the essence of a nation where its banner yet waves, or the land of the free, in the home of the brave.
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3: Fox News, I'm Sue Guzman. President Trump announcing on Truth Social a temporary stop for Project Freedom, the movement of ships through the Strait of Hormuz to see whether or not an agreement with Iran can be finalized and signed. UN Ambassador Mike Walls telling Fox's Hannity the U.S. blockade in the meantime is pushing the regime closer to the brink of collapse.
4: They can't have storage anymore. Not only are we blocking anything leaving with our great U.S. Navy, we're blocking the empties from coming in where the storage would go, and now they can't make payroll.
3: In primaries Tuesday, Trump-backed Republicans beat incumbents who did not approve redistricting, wins tonight in Indiana, and in Ohio, former presidential candidate Vivek Ramaswamy won the Republican Ohio primary for governor, faced Democrat Dr. Amy Acton in November. 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
1: We'll begin in the NBA. Another win for the Pistons. They beat the Cavaliers in game one of their second round series. 111-101, the final score. 23 points for Cade Cunningham to lead the way for Detroit. Game two will be Thursday night. Hockey, the Maple Leafs win the NHL draft lottery. How about that? From baseball, Rays beat the Blue Jays 4-3. Twins hammer the Nationals 11-3. Phillies blow out the A's 9-1. Orioles 9, Marlins 7. Red Sox bomb the Tigers 10-3. Football news, Dante Fowler Jr. signs with the Seahawks. DJ Reader signs with the New York Giants. That's sports on the Fox News Rundown. Jay Berman, Fox News.
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3: Human nature basically says we want competition. Human nature says we like to watch competition. We like to be involved in competition. And when you get to a certain age, really, what's your competition? I'm 63 years old. People ask me all the time, why do you like to bet on damn near everything when you play golf? Because it's the only thing I can compete in physically. Golf, slow, sedentary, I move it along. I'll bet you closest to the pin, $10, that kind of thing. We love competition. Most people actually think they know far more about sports than they actually do. We're all experts on everything these days, but especially sports. What Mad Dog Russo said about the Knicks, oh man, they're going to kill so-and-so tonight. You become an expert because you listen to talk radio, or you listen to a TV show, or you just follow. Everybody thinks they can do it, so I don't buy the...
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5: How would you feel if you weren't recognized for an historic contribution? The greatest stories are often left unrecorded behind the scenes. Hollywood, 1939. Actress and dancer Karen Marsh was hired by MGM as Judy Garland's stand-in for their latest film, The Wizard of Oz, as the two were strikingly similar in build and height. To avoid Garland the tedium of being on set while cameras were being adjusted, Marsh would continually pace through the land of Oz until each scene was properly framed for the former to step in. And although hers were the feet that famously tapped the legendary ruby slippers together, as a stand-in, Marsh's role in the eventual masterpiece would go uncredited. Nevertheless, Marsh would continue acting and dancing until her career was cut tragically short by a plane crash in 1949, which she miraculously survived, but was told she would never dance again due to an injury to her left foot. However, she would prove her physicians wrong, and at over a century old, continues to donate her talents as a dance therapy instructor. Karen Marsh is one of the last surviving members of the Wizard of Oz, and has since gained the recognition she deserves as an ambassador at fan events and reunions, as she relentlessly perseveres down her own lengthy yellow brick road.
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0: What's on your mind?
8: A bumper crop of ethics allegations in the current 119th Congress is contributing to record low approval numbers for Congress this cycle. Already, three members of Congress have resigned this term, some waiting months after credible allegations surfaced. More need to go. Anytime you get 535 people together, somebody is going to be doing something stupid somewhere. But the public deserves faster, bolder action when their representatives behave badly. Delayed action undermines public trust. Though every American is owed due process, with elected officials in Congress, it must happen faster. The public should not have to wait out a scandal-plagued lame duck term. Congress must act with greater urgency when trust is broken. Voters deserve swift, special elections in which they can directly choose a replacement. Delayed action only fuels the perception that government is rigged and unresponsive. Approval ratings for Congress are in the basement, with Gallup's April polling finding that just 10% approve, while 86% disapprove. This is a direct threat to congressional legitimacy. Accountability must be real, not performative. I appreciate the work of the bipartisan House Ethics Committee, which has had its hands full. With an equal number of Democrats and Republicans, the committee is less driven by partisanship than other committees. However, because the balance of power is so tight, part of what's making these forced resignations possible is the even number of violators from each party. The process is not entirely driven by justice. It's still about political power. Elected officials hold power in trust, not as a personal right. The Constitution explicitly grants each chamber authority to discipline its members, including expulsion. There is no requirement for glacial timelines. Certainly, representatives are innocent until proven guilty. But public office is no courtroom. Voters still have a right to timely, functional representation. Prolonged service does not so much protect the innocent as shield the politically connected. The American people fund this government and grant its power. We should not have to beg for basic integrity, especially from those who have sworn an oath to uphold it. Congress must choose: cling to slow-motion self-protection or deliver the swift, credible accountability voters have every right to demand. The health of our republic depends on making the right choice. I'm Jason Chaffetz, Fox News contributor and host of the Jason in the House podcast.
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18: We would prefer the path of peace. What the president would prefer is a deal.
17: After Secretary of State Marco Rubio said that, the president posted on Truth Social he's pausing Project Freedom that started Monday, aiming to have the U.S. military escort oil tankers and ships stranded in the Strait of Hormuz.
19: Iran's ambassador to Pakistan responded to the announcement by mocking President Trump, posting on X, once beaten, twice shy.
17: Fox's Trey Yingst in Tel Aviv.
19: Well, this morning, Axios is reporting that a memorandum of understanding could be reached in the next 48 hours that would include 14 points agreed to by both the United States and Iran, among them an enrichment moratorium and also opening eventually the Strait of Hormuz. Now, if this does move forward, it's an indication that progress is being made at the negotiating table. The question is whether or not the Iranians are serious about actually signing this understanding.
17: This potential deal to end the conflict has stock futures surging the day after record highs for the NASDAQ and the S&P 500. Oil prices are plunging 11%. However, at the gas pump, another nickel rise this morning. AAA's national average for regular, $4.53 per gallon. Cole Allen is facing a new charge after being indicted by a grand jury in Washington in the White House Correspondents' Dinner attack last month.
14: Four counts, the new charge being assaulting a federal officer with a deadly weapon. The others attempting to assassinate the president and two firearms-related charges. Allen's expected back in court next Monday, May 11th. For a preliminary hearing.
17: That's Fox's Mike Emanuel. In that new charge, Allen's accused of firing a shot that hit a Secret Service agent in the bulletproof vest. In Indiana, five of the seven Republican challengers President Trump backed defeated incumbent GOP state senators that he wants to unseat for joining Democrats blocking a congressional redistricting the names to help elect more Republicans in November. One of the senators won his race. The other contest too close to call. 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
20: 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Here's what you need to know.
21: Here's your forecast from News Channel 3. Scattered showers throughout the day, but much cooler behind northerly winds, highs in the lower 60s. Rain ending tonight with a low near 50. I'm News Channel 3 weather expert Todd Demers.
22: Good morning. Well, as you can well imagine, with this weather comes many, many crashes. Interstates going on northbound 240 past Poplar, the right two lanes. We also have one on northbound Midtown 240 just before you get to South Parkway on the shoulder. 240 eastbound near Perkins, that's on the shoulder as well. Lamar and Pleasant Hill, also Lamar north of Sims. Stage at Germantown Parkway, also at Houston Levee and Pisgah. We're waiting on that to wrap up. Many more. Please be careful. I'm Whitney Hayes with your total traffic.
23: All right. Wednesday, May 6th, we've got 53 this morning. Your news updates brought to you by Mitch Wright, Plumbing, Heating, and Air. Memphis Morning News, let's go.
20: 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Here's Ditch and Tim with five things. First thing.
24: Roll them. Number one.
25: Well, you voted. Well, a few of you voted.
23: A few of you did.
25: A few of you voted, and the results are in from yesterday's primaries and other elections. Near the top of the ticket on the Democrat side, Mikhail Lowry outlasted J.B. Smiley Jr. and Marie Fagans, who came in third, to claim the primary for the Democrat side of the county mayor's race coming up in August. Coming up at 7:05, we will have the Republican winner, John DeBerry, in studio here on Memphis Morning News. Sheriff race, Anthony Buckner ran away with that one with nearly 60% of the vote on the Democrat side. Brad Less won with about 61% on the Republican side against Marco Izaguirre. And many of you are wondering, well, did Wanda win her race for criminal court clerk on the Democrat side? No, she lost by 121 votes to Joe Towns. And Germantown said not just nay-nay, but heck nay-nay to a full-time mayor. They voted it down by more than a margin of 3-1.
23: All right.
26: Number two.
23: What's left? I guess the Tennessee General Assembly.
25: I'm sorry.
23: Convenes the special session yesterday, and lawmakers got together, of course, to discuss the redistricting maps. Those who want or support redistricting in Tennessee, according to the handful of protesters outside of the General Assembly, you're a racist. That is the word. Ultimately, the House passed a rules package proposed by Clark Boyd that included a provision barring any individual removed from a gallery or committee room from reentering the gallery. So they were essentially trying to mess with the flow, the motion, the flow motion. And so I guess we have to get through some of that, the shenanigans of those who are outside the building trying to get in to disrupt. But each side of the aisle presented a rules package to the House Ad Hoc Committee on rules yesterday, on exactly how they were going to go forth. And as of this morning, nothing yet, right? I guess, are they still there, Tim, or did they go to their hotel rooms?
25: I'm guessing they went.
23: Or some went home.
25: I'm sure they went to catch a nap, and they'll be back today.
0: Number three.
25: Here's a story out of, here's a story out of Memphis. A woman out of Olive Branch has been charged with contributing to the delinquency and neglect of a child after cops say she left a child inside her car while she was having drinks inside the Crossing Bar and Grill on Hacks Cross around 10:30 on Saturday night. Melissa Frazee said she was there. But she was only in the establishment for about 20 minutes to sell items to someone from an online shopping site. She claimed her husband was also on the way to pick up her 12-year-old son and that she is a good mother. She was released from jail on a $1,000 bond. She's supposed to be in Olive Branch Municipal Court on June the 4th. I think the Crossing Bar and Grill is just over the state line in OB.
0: Number four.
23: I believe, excuse me, was you mentioned this, the Germantown full-time mayor referendum failed pretty handily.
25: Yeah.
23: It's clear that residents of Germantown do not want a full-time mayor. I know, I guess, Palazzolo, who had recently or in the last year or so, I don't remember the time frame, but he had retired from his actual full-time job. And being a full-time mayor would have been perfect. Well, yeah. No, actually, a majority of those, only 1,570 voted in favor of the full-time mayor. Now, this is those who voted in favor of it. Those who voted against it, about 5,100 voted against it. And these numbers in Shelby County and this also in Germantown, there are 33,000 registered voters in Germantown. And only 6,600 people voted, registered voters in Germantown. The percentages of voters in Shelby County that stepped up to vote is well, it's a little better than 2022, but not much.
0: Number five.
25: And oh yeah, the weather. Flash flood warning continues until 6:30 this morning for portions of the Mid-South, including Shelby County, DeSoto County, southeastern Crittenden County, and northwestern Marshall County. As you've probably encountered outside, pretty good gully washer going on. Rainfall rates between 2 and 3 inches per hour have fallen, and now that rainfall rate is expected to be between about 1.5 to 2.5 inches an hour. So heavy rain, please be careful out on the road.
23: All right, 608 now, our number 901-683-0989. We'd love to hear from you this morning. Did you vote? Did you not vote? Actually, I'd love to hear from those who didn't vote and why.
20: More news in 30. Now, the issues that matter to you most with Ditch and Tim Van Horn. 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
23: Yeah, we won't vote shame you if you didn't vote. I'm just curious what your reasoning for not voting is and not participating in the process. I legitimately would like to know why we have such low turnout. I get it. It's a primary. There wasn't a lot of there's actually only one contested race on the Republican side, but that I think it's so important. The primary kind of gears you up for the general election.
25: Wait, well, hang on. How many people are we talking about not voting? Like 10% of the people not voting, 20%?
23: What do you think? 30, 40, 50, actually 60% didn't vote, maybe 70%, maybe, I don't know, 80%. We're probably closer to 80 than not. Who did not vote?
25: That's it. 84% did not vote.
23: Of registered voters did not participate.
25: Yeah, looking at the numbers from the Shelby County Election Commission, 89,848 votes were cast out of a possible 577,527. So that's about 16%.
23: Man, that's pretty sad. And yet the same, you know, is we're looking through the, you know, the list of candidates on the, specifically on the Democrat side, because there are so many of them. So many on the Democrat ticket wanted to, you know, circle the wagons and run for another office. It's all the same names. a lot of them were just generational, same people you've seen in other offices before. And many of those names back in an office now, or at least in this primary, they won. So it's interesting that we have such a low turnout, and those who do turn out to vote continue, again, I say specifically on the Democrat side, vote the same people.
25: Except for Wanda Halbert.
23: Except for Wanda. Although, albeit close, but, you know, in elections, what do they say, Tim? Close but no cigar.
25: I have not reached out to Mick Wright this morning, have you? Because I'm just want to do a wellness check to make sure that I'm sure he saw the results last night and he didn't sleep because he was so jacked up and excited.
23: Yeah. And I also...
25: We all should be.
23: Well, and you know, you brought up Mick Wright. Interesting about Mick Wright, I want to just share with you that, you know, we posted a editorial by Mick Wright, some commentary by Mick Wright, the opinion piece on Mick Wright. I don't know, was it a week or 2 weeks ago? About, hey, let's not forget about Wanda Halbert's shenanigans. That wasn't the title. The title was, I think the time is right for ouster. Because her trial continues to sort of at a slow pace move through the process. She keeps trying to run the clock out. And Mick Wright did an editorial piece on it. We posted it a couple of weeks ago at newstalk989.com. And guess who wants it now? Guess who wants to run it?
25: Who's that?
23: Of course, that digital rag called the Daily Memphian. They've reached out and said, hey, could you rewrite that and let us run it? They want a piece. They want a bite of the apple, Tim.
25: Okay. Well, how about those apples?
23: So it got enough attention after being run at newstalk989.com that other media outlets now want a little bite of that apple. And he asked me, he said, you cool if I run it with it? I said, go for it, man. I mean, we ran it first. You got a lot of eyeballs on it. I can tell you that. And so Mick Wright certainly has not forgot about the shenanigans that still remain Wanda Halbert. And apparently enough voters had enough of her. And she lost. She what position was she running for? Some court clerk?
25: Criminal court clerk.
23: Oh, she would have just... Boy, that would have been a nightmare.
25: Yeah, no, 100 and I think it's she lost by less than 130 votes. And I think the election is now final. I don't think you can take an SUV full of votes up there, so I think it's done. I think you're done. I think there's no last second surprises that we're aware of. So, yeah, looks like she is.
23: So what's she's next done. For her? What's I next for know. Wanda? She's gonna ride off into the sunset to Jamaica, or she'll find another office.
25: I don't know.
23: You haven't heard the last of her, I promise you.
25: Carville Library Board is full, though. Thanks. We got plenty of able-bodied and wise folks that are sitting up on that panel. We're good.
23: Oh,
25: in case she was wondering, we're all good in the 38017. But it is here's something though to chew on. You know, this was the May 2026. Let's go back to the primary of 2022.
23: Yeah.
25: And back then, and some of this may be because of population loss or drop on the rolls or something, but we've got, I'm looking at these numbers. Yeah, no? Okay, that sounds right. May of 2022, we had this year we had about 16% that voted out of the eligible voters. In May of 2022 in the county primary, it looks like there were only 11%. So that's nearly a 50% jump, which when you're dealing with small numbers, it doesn't take much to make the big jump. But it looks like that is a significant number. 64,299 voted out of a possible 582,400. So we've lost about nearly 5,000 off the rolls in 4 years.
23: Oh, yeah?
25: Yeah. And then the August primary, the August county county general election that goes with the state and federal primary in August of 2022, which is the election that gave us Wanda Halbert again, gave us Lee Harris again, gave us Mulroy, 23.6% of the people voted then. So that number more than doubled come general election time. So we'll see how that number goes up in August of this year. There were only about 13% that voted in 2024, but that was not a sheriff's election. That was not a county mayor election as well. So there are plenty of things to vote for on this one coming up in 2026. So maybe those numbers go up. Maybe. But the numbers are still, I mean, one out of six. And people talk about certain segments of the population can't vote. I mean, let's look at the numbers. 84% of the people don't vote. It's not as if you're locking the doors on somebody, or if you redistrict, you're taking away somebody's vote. One, you're not taking away somebody's vote. And two, most folks ain't voting anyway.
23: Yeah. And you know what? I guess you just don't want us to talk about it anymore. You're done. You didn't participate in the election. You don't want to hear us talk about it because you didn't participate. So just move on to something else. Is that what you'd rather?
25: Maybe we should, because I know sometimes, you know, it gets uneasy at church when the preacher starts talking about tithing and, you know, giving to the church and everything. People start squirming a little bit or talking a little bit about, you know, sin. You know, maybe. I don't know. Maybe it's an uncomfortable topic. And maybe some people just don't care or figure the city or the county is too far gone. Maybe. I don't know.
23: Well,
25: 901-683-0989 is our phone number.
23: That's my point. I'd like to hear why you didn't vote. We won't vote shame you, but no. I just would like like to hear what your reason and your rationale is for not participating. That's all. You know, it won't be contentious. It's just share with us why it is you don't participate in the elections. And if I think most people will think that, well, it's like Tim just said, look at, you know, we're in Memphis, we're in Shelby County. There's no reason to vote. It's too far gone. Well, then you're going to just keep getting the same. You know, we keep getting the same mostly on the Democrat side. It's nothing but the same names over and over again, from court clerk to county commission to city council. They just keep jumping ship from one to the next. It's same old names. These are all the same people we talk about all the time. Maybe that's it. Maybe you're just so bored with it that you don't want to hear us talk about it and you don't want to participate in it. 901-683-0989. I guess we can talk about the 18 pounds of fentanyl seized in Memphis from Texas. You want us to talk about that? Agents said the illicit fentanyl inbound from Houston, Texas, confiscated thanks to a drug interdiction operation at an undisclosed location. The only thing they will say is it's in zip code 38131. That would be southwest Memphis. So, how about that? We can talk about that if you want.
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22: Good morning. Thankfully, the rain is basically out of our way, but we are still under a flash flood warning at this moment. Please be careful if you are out and about. We've had crashes all over the city. On the right shoulder, northbound 240 past Poplar Avenue. Also on the right shoulder, northbound Midtown 240 just before South Parkway. And one on the shoulder at 240 right around Perkins. 64 in Germantown Parkway. Also Frank Road west of Houston Levee out in Collierville. And one just reported at Elvis Presley just off 55. I'm Woody with your total traffic.
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5: All right, 6:22 now. I got my headphones on now. I didn't bring them in the studio this morning, and you know, it's like going to work and you forget your hard hat and you have to borrow somebody else's and it just doesn't fit right. I got my headphones now. The beautiful sounds of my voice that I'm used to, Tim.
6: Yeah, well.
5: Those cheap Tascam headphones that I just had to use. Oof.
6: You feel good. You sound good.
5: Oh, thank you. How about that? Hello. Hello, Denise. Thanks for chiming in this morning. We do have a few messages on our Rick's Powder Coating text line regarding voting, because we're just trying to find out, you know, trying to get to the bottom of it. We're asking for a friend. Why didn't you vote if you didn't vote? Just a curious question. But here's somebody who did, says the only reason I voted yesterday was to make sure that Wanda did not have a job. Amen to that. Wanda Halbert lost in her primary run, so she will quietly go away for now. Actually, she'll remain county clerk and she still has some time in that position, so.
6: What about Marie Fagans? She finished third in the county mayor's race. Is she now persona non grata in Shelby County?
5: That's a great question. Have we heard the last of Marie Fagans? Yeah, I don't know. Or will she show up as part of this managerial board that is put together by the state to oversee Memphis Shelby County schools? That would be, oh boy, that would be funny.
6: That would be, whew. Well, that would be a funny plot twist, mm-hmm. if she were to show up, and then she would have authority over the board that had authority over her.
5: Yeah. And general question here from one of our listeners on the Rick's Powder Coating text line. Can I ask a registered Republican or independent vote in the Democrat primary races?
6: Can I, as a registered, I guess maybe okay. That's it. Yeah.
5: Well, there was
6: extra letter.
5: There was a contested race on the Republican side. And I understand that there was no Republicans contested in any of the primaries except for the sheriff position. Brad Less won that handily over Marco. So it'll be Brad Less and Anthony Buckner running for sheriff on both sides. So there was some Republican reason to vote and just, you know, to get out and participate.
6: Yeah. And, you know, out of all of this, you know, there was just one race on the Republican side. So I, tip of the cap to Marco Izaguirre, because he's the only person that lost on the Republican side yesterday. But you know what? But you know what? He and Brad Less were the only two that were going head to head that actually had to go out and get a ground game and market themselves and put themselves out there. So much respect to both of them this morning. I know, Mark, that's not much consolation when you've put yourself out there and you lose a popular vote or whatever. But still, hey, listen, you got out there and you gave it a shot. So respect to Marco Izaguirre this morning. And I know that he works for the Shelby County Sheriff's Office. So, you know, thank you for all that you've already been doing for the county. No shame in that game.
5: 4186, my wife suggested a Republican, suggests Republicans should vote in a Democrat primary to help vote out the Democrats.
6: See old Rush Limbaugh Operation Chaos.
5: Yeah.
6: Here's the thing, though. If you ever want to do something like that and then you decide you want to run yourself, you put yourself at peril.
5: Yeah,
6: as a candidate in either the Republican or Democrat Party. It actually goes both ways. Yeah. Quick civics lessons. It's not the local party that would necessarily remove you from the ballot. It's the state that would do that if they so chose to, if you left yourself open to that.
5: Yeah, I don't know how many people are lining up to rush to serve, especially these days. And who's, if they were up to shenanigans like that, would have to say, oh, man, oh, gee, shucks. I voted in a Democrat primary to get rid of them, and now I can't run as a Republican because I voted in the Democrat primary. Yeah, I don't know. I don't know how many people are lined up to do that, but good point.
6: Fewer than people that are voting, and that's saying that's, something.
5: Yeah, that's true. That's true. 901-683-0989. The other big news from yesterday was the beginning of the General Assembly. It's a special session, and there's one thing on the agenda, and that is the redistricting of maps.
6: Yep.
5: And it because it's because you have two different schools of thought. You have legal and logical. And the Supreme Court corrected decisions that were made in the past and removed the element of race from redistricting. You're not allowed to do that. You actually never were allowed to do that. And this Supreme Court recognized that. So maps are getting looked at and there are redistricting going on. Gerrymandering is legal, not based on race, however. But you're not losing your right to vote. Nobody is taking away your right to vote. And so the emotional side of this on the left, because they all operate on emotions. Let's get on a bus that is paid for by the Democrats or whoever and go to Nashville and hold up a bunch of signs calling people racist, telling people that they're going to take the redistricting is going to take my vote away. You still have the right to vote. It does not take your right away to vote. And you'll hear a lot of that, and you'll hear a lot of the racist commentary. And it actually is, we're just back at a legal point based on the Supreme Court as they see it in the Constitution and the Voter Rights Act that was passed in, what, 64? That removed poll tax and some other restrictions. And basically said there should be no barriers.
6: Now, before we get to the maps, a lot of the, I guess, the unsexy meat and potatoes of laying the groundwork for that happened yesterday. There were a few bills that were filed by Speaker of the House Cameron Sexton. One was to suspend application of the requirement that candidates for House of Representatives meet the residency requirements for state senators and representatives contained in the Tennessee Constitution for the 2026 election. Also, is another one removing the prohibition on changing congressional districts between appointments. Also, there was another one removing the prohibition on changing congressional districts between apportionments. Another bill makes appropriations sufficient for the payment of any lawful expenses of the second extraordinary session of the 114th General Assembly and makes other appropriations related to such extraordinary. So basically laying the groundwork. So if, when they move districts or if a congressman gets to another district, perhaps that would be legal. So I don't know what kind of moving they're setting up, but they're laying the groundwork for flexibility. So I think today we see which map they're going to strongly consider.
5: And who have we seen any maps at all? I mean, I've seen one that Marsha Blackburn has been pushing.
6: Saw that one, and that was, yeah. I don't know if that'll be the one. If they think she'll be governor, they may cave to it.
5: Yeah.
6: Or they may agree to it. Might be a good map. Who knows? But we'll find out later today.
7: Fox News, I'm Gianna Gelosi. President Trump pausing the U.S. effort to escort ships through the Strait of Hormuz, hoping for a deal with Iran.
8: Now, Iran's ambassador to Pakistan responded to the announcement by mocking President Trump, posting on X, once beaten, twice shy. The U.S. military remains postured across the region should negotiations with Iran not yield the desired outcome.
7: Fox's Trey Yings, the president also getting political payback in Indiana's primary.
9: Last year, several Republicans in Indiana State Senate joined Democrats to reject a new congressional map. It would have created two more right-leaning House seats. The president, upset by the results, then backed candidates looking to unseat seven state senators who defied him. This morning, so far, only one incumbent has survived.
7: Fox's Madeline Rivera in Ohio. Former Senator Sherrod Brown won the Democratic primary as he hopes to reclaim his former seat. America's listening to Fox News.
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11: Good morning. Crash is still on the shoulder of the interstate. It's on Midtown 240 northbound, just before you get up to South Parkway. On 40 westbound, southbound, just before you get to Jackson Avenue. 240 is right around Perkins. That's on the left shoulder. Northbound 240 past Poplar, mainly on the shoulder, but watch out out of that right lane. And Elvis Presley just off 55. I'm Woody Hayes with your total traffic.
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15: Here's your forecast from News Channel 3. Scattered showers throughout the day, but much cooler behind northerly winds, highs in the lower 60s. Rain ending tonight with a low near 50. I'm News Channel 3 weather expert Todd Demers.
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6: 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I'm Ditch. Yeah, he's Tim. And you're you. And we'd love to hear from you.
7: We wouldn't have it any other way. 1,104 customers without power, according to MLGW. About 850 of those folks are going to be between Kirby and Riverdale, south of 385. There's a large power outage there, so be careful. That could include traffic lights out in the Hickory Hill area, the old stomping ground. What up, Kirby Cougars? Be careful out there this morning.
6: Mac on the Rick's Powder Coating text line says there's an old quote, bad politicians are elected by good people who don't vote. That's it. You know, not voting actually is a vote, essentially, for you don't want to participate. And then you call us and text us or go on social media and complain about the nature of things. But you have to start with yourself if you didn't participate.
7: So which is the bigger story this morning? The fact that Mikhail Lowry won the Democrat county mayor primary and Marie Fagans came in third, or the fact that Wanda Halbert did not win a political election? Which is the bigger story this morning?
6: I personally would probably go with the Wanda story. Maybe, just maybe, people have finally had enough Wanda, especially on the Democrat side, because it was on a Democrat ticket. How many people actually ran on that ticket? All of them. I mean, there was a bunch. Most all of the positions on the Democrat ticket, there were multiple. Some of them you had to use both hands to count the amount of people that were running. Boy, they were they really all get in.
7: For county clerk, 11 people. By the way, Brittany Thornton, who had run, who's county commissioner, I think that's the same county commissioner that voted along with Mills and Wright about not giving that $200,000. To Memphis Shelby County. She came in second in the county clerk's race to Lasagna Hall. Let's see. In Wanda's race, there were five people that ran. Joe Towns won by 121 votes in that one. A lot of people wanted that county clerk job. And then there were a handful on the county commission in the primaries. 5 ran for sheriff for Democrats. And you had 7 County mayor spots.
6: Yeah, it was a lot.
7: Mikel Lowry had 32%. J.B. Smiley Jr. had about 24%. Marie Fagans had 21%. And then it drops off precipitously after that. So,
6: we got a message here that says uneducated voters are just as bad as people who are not voting. That I get your point. You got to know who you're voting for. Don't just go and vote for the names that you recognize. And there's a lot of that in Shelby County. A lot of the same people that Tim just referenced are currently in an office. And they're like, well, this is up. This gig's up. I need to live off the taxpayers with another gig somewhere else.
7: Now, Michelle McKissack easily held her school board seat. She had 65%. She was one of the three that did not vote to oust Marie Fagans.
6: You know,
7: she's been on this program.
6: Occasionally, yeah, we've had her on, and occasionally it's a voice of reason that you're like, okay, you know what? I'm fine with this person running again. Actually, and McKissack has been a school board member. This will be her second or third?
7: I think at least her second. Yeah, at least.
6: Until this last general session, I don't think there was a limit on the amount of times you could run for school board. But if you're a voice of reason and somebody who is reasonable and, you know, I'm all for it, but what you see so much of is just jumping from one office to another on the Democrat side, so much of it that it's just, and maybe that's why so few people get out and vote on the Democrat side as well as the Republican side. Republican side, their low vote turnout was, I want to say, primarily because there was just one contested race. But that's still, that office, the position of sheriff is a pretty important, that's a pretty important election.
7: It is. Yeah, it's a huge deal and could turn out to be really quite the matchup at the top of the ticket. Of course, John DeBerry will go against Mikel Lowry for county mayor, but Anthony Buckner is going to be very formidable on the Democrat side against Brad Less. Brad Less is going to have a heck of a ground game. Fortunately for him, he had to get out there and battle to win against Marco Izaguirre, because now he has, at least he's been battle tested once, mm-hmm. at least in the primary. For his sake, he's been out there and he ran against a good guy in Marco Izaguirre and won. So, there is a little bit of intrigue at the top of the ticket, and that might drive more numbers across the county. Again, 16% voted in this round of elections. That's up from 11% back in 2022.
6: All right. Well, that's a little bit of an improvement. I saw this yesterday from the national perspective. This is just sticking with politics and just how dirty it is. Since between the years 2004 and 2017, some data was released for 2004 to 2017. There was $338,000 of taxpayer money quietly used to resolve sexual harassment complaints tied to House members or their offices. The House Oversight Committee is looking through this, and Nancy Mace heading this thing up, she released some of this stuff, and it was disclosed yesterday. Leading up to 2017, we got a long way to go, but the payouts came through. Now, it's a system that's not used anymore, but is not allowed to use federal funds for sexual misconduct claims involving members of Congress. Nancy Mace released a list of implicated offices. Eric Massa, John Conyers, Blake Farenthold, Patrick Meehan, Carolyn McCarthy, Rodney Alexander. These are both sides of the aisle. Some settlements, there was an $84,000 payout in one of them, $39,000.

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1: Have power, because that's all about power.
2: Absolutely. Absolutely. And this is, you know, I don't put this in the necessarily in part of that Me Too movement. This is actually, there's some serious sexual misconduct and accusations in D.C. in the Congress. And they were using your money, taxpayer dollars, to quietly settle this and send these people who were filing complaints on their way. It's pretty disgusting. There was recently a vote on the House floor. If I'm not mistaken, Tim, it was to expose all this, was it not?
1: It got booted to the federal equivalent of summer study.
2: Basically, just get that out of here. We don't want to deal with it. We don't want to. And the argument is, well, we don't want to expose the victims, the people who filed the complaints. We don't want their names out there. Okay. Well, Nancy Mace is working to get them all redacted, and then she herself is going to release the list. So good on her. And I think, you know, there's a slush fund that was set up to protect Congress from legal stuff, and this was one of those. And we now know, at least during a period, $338,000 of taxpayer dollars was used for their, you know, their legal and to pay off people to just quietly go away.
1: Yeah, that's that. And how long has that been going on? Again, did you say it goes back to 2017?
2: It's been going on forever. But this, yeah. this money that she's listed, $338,000, was leading up to the 2018 mandate that said, you know, you can't use direct funds. I guess they had a slush fund set up essentially.
1: You know, the 338,000, whatever the number is, comparatively speaking to what the government spends, that's really chump change. But the point of it is the fact that they even have a fund in the first place.
2: It's couch cushion money. Yeah, that's right. The fact that they were even using your money to, you know, to keep things quiet. And some of the details now that we're getting even more on Swalwell, ugh. That guy taking pictures and videos of himself and sending them to women. And I mean, not just a picture, a selfie of him. I mean, video of him pleasuring himself and sending it to women. That just sent Tim over the top. Sorry. All right, 8:47 now, 6:47. Check that. John DeBerry's coming in at the top of the hour. We'll talk with him after our top of the hour news. Got Good, Bad, and Ugly, and Tim's Pop Quiz Clue next.
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4: Good morning. Well, we are starting to wind down and get a lot of our crashes that we had earlier cleared up, but we still have one on the shoulder here for rolling down 40 westbound, southbound towards Jackson Avenue. Should be wrapping up pretty soon, but still watch out for it. Kirby north of Winchester hit and run crash, 385 eastbound and Ridgeway, and a tree still down in the Arlington area on Carver Arlington near McCormick Road. I'm Woody Hayes with your total traffic.
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2: 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Ditch and Tim.
3: The good, the bad, and the ugly coming up. First, Tim's got a clue for what he calls the pop quiz.
4: Yeah, do not say 23-inning scoreless streak. Do not say 23-inning scoreless streak. Pop quiz will be right around 7:20. It depends on when we finish up with John DeBerry. So, you know, flex with us just a little bit today. So if he's got a lot on his mind, we're going to roll. We're going to roll with John DeBerry this morning. He is the Republican candidate for county mayor. And we look forward to talking with Mikhail Lowry as we get closer to Election Day as well. Because we want you to be able to hear from the candidates. So when it comes Election Day, you are the most educated. You're already the best looking.
2: Ditch and Tim with a good, the bad, and the ugly. First, the good.
4: Ooh, me. I'll take this one.
3: Yep.
4: All right. President Trump says he's going to reinstate the presidential fitness test award that President Obama phased out during his administration. He said it's all about making America healthy again. And there are performance-based benchmarks that got phased out during the Obama years. President is expected to be joined this week by several high-profile athletes, as well as members of the President's Council on Sports, Fitness, and Nutrition to make America healthy again, including our younger generation.
3: All right. Let's see here. Boom.
2: Now the bad.
3: Well, bad news for those who love their free drink refills at McDonald's. You know, McDonald's is doing away by 2027, roughly all 14,000 U.S. restaurants, McDonald's restaurants, 14,000 of them around the U.S., they are going to do away with the fountains in the lobby.
4: I'm sorry, but part of Americana is going to a restaurant and getting all you can drink. Am I wrong about this?
3: Oh, I agree. The outlet, drive-through, the takeout, the delivery, all of that will continue. The outlet reports digital orders now, listen to this, on your phone, essentially, generate 40% of McDonald's revenue now.
4: You know,
3: their app.
4: Last time I went to McDonald's, when I drove up to the window, they asked, will you be using your app today?
3: Yeah.
4: That's the first thing they say. Well, they say, welcome McDonald's, will you be using your app today? I didn't realize that it was so prevalent. Now, I thought that was maybe 10-15%, but 40?
3: So the soda fountains that are in the lobby at those McDonald's, and not all of them have it, but the ones that do are going to be getting rid of them. You will not be able to now go get your free refill at Mickey D's. You'll have to hand it off to somebody, and they'll have to pour it for you, I guess, and charge you an extra fee.
2: Finally, here's the ugly.
4: It's going to cause more fights, too. Utz Quality Foods is issuing a voluntary recall of certain types of their potato chips, including Zaps and Dirty brands that are sold across the country, according to the FDA. One of the ingredients, which is dry milk powder, may have been infected with salmonella.
3: Yeah.
4: They have not had any cases reported yet, but out of an abundance of caution.
3: Oh, the old abundance.
4: Yes, they are doing a recall on many of the Zaps and Dirty brand chips, mostly in the 1.5 ounce, 2 ounce, and 8 ounce bags. Check the Utz website for the specifics. I'm not going to sit here and give you all the UPC barcodes, you know, for all of those this morning as you're driving.
3: What's the name of the brand? Utz?
4: Utz. I think that's mainly in the Northeast. I think it's kind of a Northeastern brand, but their sub-brands are Zaps. And then, you know, like the Dirty potato chips?
3: Mm-hmm. Like, oh, I've seen those.
4: Dirty brand.
3: Oh, yeah.
4: Sour cream and onion. Dirty brand Maui onion potato chip. Hadn't had that before. That actually sounds pretty good. I don't know if it'd be worth the risk of salmonella, but they're doing it out of an abundance of caution. As I said, nobody has reported having to deal with that just yet, but they're being a good corporate citizen.
3: Here's an ugly story, and this is we all could be in this at some point. This could be you, Tim Van Horn. I don't know how many other Tim Van Horns there are out there.
4: There are a few.
3: Well, here's a musician from Canada, actually a Juno Award-winning fiddler. His name is Ashley McIsaac, and he is actually taking on and suing Alphabet, which is Google, because he alleges that when you search his name on Google, the first person it brings up is somebody that apparently in their past had sex offender charges against them. And he says that he's losing money as a fiddler player. Nobody's booking him to play their wedding because they think he's a sex offender.
4: Yeah, that would probably scare me away too. That's unfortunate for him. Well, all you other Tim Van Horns out there, behave.
3: He wants money. He wants Google. He says they are responsive for the defective design of their tools and accuses them of, he's seeking $1.1 million in damages. Most of that, he says, that he actually could have made. But, well, there you go.
4: Yep, top of the hour coming up. Jay Ratliff at 7:35, the Fly Guy. But before that, Republican County Mayor candidate John DeBerry in studio coming up next.

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2: Failure in the right hands often leads to the greatest successes. This was a contradictory truth one woman was well acquainted with. August 6, 1926. 19-year-old swimmer Gertrude Ederle descends upon the shores of northwestern France as she prepares to cross the English Channel. After failing a year prior to conquer the infamous expanse, Ederle was determined to achieve her heart's ambition as she covers herself in lanolin to protect against jellyfish stings. Accompanied by her family and trainer in an adjacent tugboat, Ederle competes with colossal waves that halter progress but do not deter her nevertheless, as she is spurred on by words of encouragement and specialized provisions to keep up her strength. At last, Ederle reaches her destination in southeast England to piercing applause. After completing her 35-mile trek in 14 hours and 39 minutes, 2 hours faster than the previous record, becoming the first woman to achieve such a momentous feat. Following her rise to stardom, Gertrude Ederle would go on to educate the next generation of swimmers before ultimately passing away in 2003 at the age of 98. How might we honor such a legacy by turning our own failures into fuel for our greatest successes?
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4: Stock futures are surging. Oil prices are plunging.
5: I'm Dave Anthony, Fox News, reacting to a potential end to the Iran conflict, bringing oil down 10%. President Trump just posted on Truth Social minutes ago, if Iran doesn't agree to a deal being considered, the bombing restarts with much higher intensity than before. And here's what's on the table.
6: One page, 14 points. That is what is being hashed out between the U.S. and Iran, according to a report just out in Axios.
5: Fox's Peter Ducey at the White House.
6: Something could come together in the next 48 hours, according to this report. That also says this is the closest the two sides have been to resolving their differences since the shooting started in February. And it follows President Trump yesterday deciding to stop a military campaign in the Strait of Hormuz.
5: That was Project Freedom that had just started Monday, a plan for the U.S. military to escort hundreds of oil tankers and ships that have been stranded in the strait. And Iran fired at some American ships and commercial vessels. There's another Trump Truth Social post just out this morning touting the White House ballroom the president's building as magnificent and coming in ahead of schedule and under budget, he wrote. Reacting to reports of cost overruns, Republicans in the Senate are proposing spending $1 billion for ballroom security. Victories for President Trump in India in Indiana's primaries, though he wasn't on the ballot there.
7: The president's supporters say this should put GOP members who don't support the president's redistricting plan on notice. So for context, last year, several Republicans in Indiana State Senate joined Democrats to reject a new congressional map. It would have created two more right-leaning House seats. The president, upset by the results, then backed candidates looking to unseat seven state senators who defied him. This morning, so far, only one incumbent has survived. Another race has yet to be called.
5: Fox's Madeline Rivera in Ohio's primaries. Former Senator Sherrod Brown won the Democratic race, trying to unseat Republican Senator John Huston. Vivek Ramaswamy won the GOP primary for governor. He'll face Democrat Amy Acton. 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
1: The Mitch Wright Plumbing, Heating, and Air News Desk. Here's what you need to know.
8: Good morning. Well, despite all the storms that we had overnight, there's only just a little over 1,000 customers without power. It is affecting traffic signals down along Winchester, around Kirby Road, Kirby Parkway, that area in Hickory Hill. So be aware that those lights are out, and there may be the possibility of some other ones popping up. Still on the right shoulder, 40 westbound before you get down to Jackson Avenue downtown. 385 eastbound and Ridgeway in the right lane, and a crash still on the shoulder of Midtown 240 northbound before you get up to South Parkway. I'm Woody with your total traffic.
9: Here's your forecast from News Channel 3. Scattered showers throughout the day, but much cooler behind northerly winds, highs in the lower 60s. Rain ending tonight with a low near 50. I'm News Channel 3 weather expert Todd Demers.
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13: NBA and NHL playoffs underway again last night. What about Jalen Duren, the former Memphis Tiger, 11 points, 12 rebounds? Yeah, Detroit rolls on in game one of their Eastern Conference semifinal. Over in the NHL last night, the Colorado Avalanche, is there anything that can stop the Avalanche? They beat the Wild 5-2. They're up 2-0 in their series. In other sports news, University of Memphis Tiger baseball, they're getting hot at the right time. They beat Central Arkansas 8-3. They've got a conference weekend against Texas San Antonio on Friday. And then the conference tournament for women's softball today at noon. Tigers facing Texas San Antonio at noon. Good luck, Tigers.
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10: Here we go, 7:05 here. Memphis Morning News Time. I'm Ditch. Sitting to my right is Tim. Tim's right. Yeah, we're going to go all the way around the table.
13: Counterclockwise, yes. Yes, the gentleman that would love to be your next Shelby County mayor. Winner of the Republican primary yesterday, John DeBerry in the building this morning. John, first of all, welcome in. It's good to see you. I know that that was an uncontested race yesterday, but that does not mean that you weren't fully tuned in to what was going on yesterday. How's it going?
14: It's going fine so far. We have a wonderful team around us, and we're working hard every day, and we worked hard. From the time that we began this race, we've been in front of people, talking to people, going to homes and various organizations and getting our message out there. And I think we're being received very well. So we feel real good about it at this point.
13: You've already been on the clock because your eyes have been on the August general election. Now, how has the focus changed, or what's different now that you wake up this morning and that you have an opponent in Mikel Lowry?
14: Well, now that we have an opponent, we can concentrate on our message and as well as his message. I'm sure that he's going through my bio at this particular point, looking for points that he can either capitalize on or exploit. And we're doing the same. We're looking at his record, and fine young man. But, you know, when you look at skill, aptitude, and experience, we far beyond the point that many of the young folks who are running for this office are, having served on Capitol Hill, having served for the governor in the executive branch, 26 years in the legislative branch. I think that our story, our experience, and what we bring to the table far outweighs those who want to learn on the job.
10: John DeBerry, how important do you think it is for the message to, part of the message to be more of the same? It's just more of the same. Mikel Lowry is going to give you just more of the same.
14: Well, I think that, you know, when people tell you that they're going to do this, they're going to start this, they're going to create programs, they're going to fund programs, you have to ask yourself where they have been. And while I feel as though they are, it's not personal, it's business, it's politics. You've got to ask that individual, okay, so you've been in office for 8 years in the Shelby County Commission. You've been the chair of the Finance Committee. In other words, you've held the pocketbook.
10: Yeah.
14: And you have to ask, okay, so you're saying now that there's going to be this huge shift. Also, we have watched many of our politicians in Memphis and Shelby County burn bridges, build walls, and separate themselves from the hierarchy of politics and power in Nashville and in Washington, D.C. And all the people of Shelby County suffer because of it. So all of a sudden I hear folks saying, oh, I'm going to be everybody's mayor and I'm going to build bridges. And well, we have not seen that in the past. Mm-hmm. And what we're saying is these are the things that we've done for three decades. And I believe that everybody knows and can see the difference.
10: I want to build on that point about building bridges and burning bridges. And how important is it for a county mayor to be a bridge builder and somebody who is, because in the last 8 years, 7 years under Lee Harris, we hardly ever saw the man, heard mm-hmm. from the man, mm-hmm. ever. Mm-hmm. The only time you ever heard the name Lee Harris was during COVID when he wanted everyone to get the jab and use the National Guard to assist with that. Mm-hmm. Then you didn't hear from him again until it was budget season time and you might hear a little peep out of him. And now all of a sudden, as his time is almost over, we've heard he's been on the wrong side of a couple of things. The right, National Guard right. with the Memphis Task Force, and now with the Memphis Shelby County School System lawsuit. But how important is it for us, for a county mayor, to be out there and not just the guy who's doing the budget every year?
14: As I've talked with the members of the Shelby County municipalities, the chambers of commerce, the municipalities' mayors, the heads of their law enforcement agencies, what I have been shocked and surprised at how few times they have actually met physically, face to face, man to man with the mayor of Shelby County. Now, that to me is totally, completely unacceptable yeah. for to have a bureaucracy, to have a government that is supposed to be attuned to the needs of the people that don't talk to the people. I honestly believe you cannot make good public policy without public participation and public input. And if you don't talk to the Chamber of Commerce, if you don't talk to the mayors, if you don't talk to the police directors and sheriff department, how in the world are you going to have good public policy? This is something that I'm going to do from day one because it is the foundation of my service as mayor.
15: John, it feels like there's pride in being a Memphian, being from Bartlett, being from Carville, being from Arlington, being from Millington. But being a Shelby Countyan almost feels like it's extinct, like there's no pride or there's no identity in being a Shelby Countyan anymore because it just seems like it has not become a priority that we all are in one county and have one mission to move things forward on behalf of all of us. Is that unreasonable to think that?
14: No, it's not unreasonable because we all know perception is reality. If that perception of Shelby County exists and festers in Nashville and in Washington and all around Shelby County where various businesses and officials have a perception, a negative perception of Shelby County, it hurts Shelby Countyans. And I think that a lot of us have got to realize Shelby County is the largest county in the state of Tennessee. Shelby County is almost as large as some states. It is just that huge. So we're not talking about some little Mickey Mouse piece of dirt. You're talking about the largest county, the largest school system, the largest group of law enforcement officers, all concentrated in Shelby County. So therefore, what do we have to do? You cannot have that negative perception when we're trying to attract businesses and investments. We've got to change that perception.
15: And Shelby County's a little complex because our boundaries, you know, kind of wiggle and they waggle yeah. different ways. I mean, it's not in all under one umbrella either. It's complex. And it seems like it would take an effort for somebody to not sit back and just go, oh, wow, this seems like too big of a task, but somebody that's willing to lean in and have conversations and do the dirty work.
14: When if one does bad, all do bad. If one does well, all do well. Yeah. Just because Germantown, Collierville, Millington, and other municipalities have their own school system, and some of them their own police department or their mayor, we are still judged and affected by what happens in the city of Memphis and all the other cities adjacent to the largest city in the state. So that means that we've got to work together. It's just that simple. We've got to work together. Each of these municipalities, there are about 64,000 to 69,000 folks who drive in and out of Memphis from the various municipalities every day of the week. So it is important that we have a unified front, that we have a unified mission and goal, and that we send out a perception that we as Shelby Countyans are all business friendly, and we're trying to educate our children and live good lives.
10: John DeBerry's with us, Republican candidate for Shelby County Mayor, going to be going up against Mikhail Lowry. You have, as I see it, John, you've got two real battles at your doorstep here. One, obviously vetting Mikhail Lowry, his platform, and showing what you, through your experience and all of your years in experience, are going to bring to the table. But two, getting people to participate and vote. I mean, Tim and I were just going through the numbers. The primary in 2022, there was about 11% of registered voters who participated. This time is an improvement up to 16%. Come August, we got to get some people out to vote. I mean, I think that's the only way you're going to get Republicans or you're going to win, is to get Republicans off their butt and out to vote.
14: Absolutely. Absolutely. We were talking a moment ago. I said that they played the Jedi mind trick on Republicans. They have been so convinced that their vote is irrelevant, that they cannot win. You'd be surprised how many people actually believe that it doesn't really affect them. And so we have our mayor, we have our school system, so it really doesn't affect us. We're still talking about a huge bureaucracy, and each person's vote makes a determination who manages this, and it will affect every municipality. So folks have just got to decide. America is built on one man, one vote. And a whole lot of folks who are doing the complaining and the murmuring are many of the same people who would not take the time to do what Americans do, vote.
10: Do you support the Memphis Shelby County schools takeover by the state?
14: What I support is that all of us know what's been happening in Memphis and Shelby County for the last 20 years. How many superintendents have we gone through?
10: Oh, yeah.
14: How
10: yeah.
14: many scandals have we had to
10: Four
14: endure?
10: Four or five in the last many, 3 years alone.
14: Yeah, how many raises have Nashville sent that the teachers did not experience any benefit from those raises? How many times have our children reported running from snakes and roaches and rats in our school buildings that we've sent millions and millions and millions of dollars to take care of? We send $1.5 billion to Shelby County every year to educate our children, to educate 110,000 children. You do the math. How is the issue money? The issue is management. Mm-hmm. What Nashville said is there is mismanagement, there is placement of funds as far as them going to what they were appropriated for. Yep. And therefore, that's why you have state government. That's nothing unusual about it. That's why you have state government. State government looked at it and they inspect, detect. Now it's correct. And that's what they're trying to do.
15: Yeah. John DeBerry joining us this morning on Memphis Morning News. He is running for county mayor on the Republican side. He'll go against Mikhail Lowry in August. Now you come from the Democrat Party. You spent many years serving mm-hmm. Shelby County in the Democrat Party. Just because you changed a letter doesn't seem like it's changed really who you are when it comes to service, though. Can you talk about what it means to live in Memphis, live in Shelby County, and what do we need? What do we need if you win on August the 6th? What does this county need the most?
14: Well, I come from a background of where a generation that changed, not just changed America, that actually changed the world. I come from a background where I stood beside my father right here in Memphis, Tennessee, when he walked and marched with Dr. King during that particular movement, from sitting and listening to that great individual do his last speech the day before he was assassinated. So I come from a generation that didn't just talk about change. They put their lives on the line. They put their treasure, their time, their talent on the line to change this whole country. So what does Shelby County need? We need that same type of commitment. We need men and women who are not just looking for the next job, the next position, the next move up, but they are looking to the next generation. Somebody said a politician looks to the next election. A statesman looks to the next generation. Everybody wants to talk about the lost generation, but nobody wants to talk about who lost them and how they were lost. We've got to get back to the basics. Educate our children. Keep our streets safe. Attract businesses. We talk about economic development. What is it's more than development, it's growth. We do what we have to do so that if a business comes to Memphis and Shelby County, they stay because it's a business-friendly environment and we keep the jobs so that people can make a good living. So what do we need? We need a commitment to our home, to our area, to our cities, to our county, that's not about personal growth and gratification, but making sure that everybody lives well in Shelby County.
15: In the time that you served your district, I know you were busy not just with your colleagues up in Nashville, but also on the ground and also trying to work to bring businesses into your district. Do you feel confident you can do that on a countywide scale?
14: Oh, absolutely. Absolutely. I can. It doesn't matter which of the three major candidates become governor in November. I can pick up the phone and call either of them by first name and they will answer the phone. It doesn't matter who is in the legislature. I can call the speaker. I can talk to the majority leaders. I can talk to the committee chairs, the people who control the purse for the state of Tennessee. They know who I am. I have always been a bridge builder. I have always worked across party line. I have never simply dealt with race as we are more similar than we are different. And as leaders, we've got to start acting that way.
10: Do you think there's too much in Shelby County focus on race?
14: Oh, absolutely. Every issue eventually ends up with race. Now, I'm not saying that all of it's not legitimate, that all of it's illegitimate. I'm not saying that some of it isn't deserved. But whatever the issues are, let's deal with them as mature, intelligent individuals. Let's find out what the problems are. Let's go beyond the surface, because we'll separate ourselves to Democrat, Republican, Black, White, Urban, Memphis, West Tennessee, Middle Tennessee, East Tennessee. And when we finish with all these separations, we're so disjointed that we can't solve the problems. We need to sit down with the Chamber of Commerce, sit down with the sheriff departments and police departments, sit down with the urban mayors, look at each problem that we've been kicking the can down the road now. Election after election, yeah, we've been talking about the same problem.
10: You know, John DeBerry, there's a lot of big ticket items on the list. Regional One, school system, the jail, all of these things will fall at some point at the desk of the next county mayor through budgetary, because that's the purse strings. And there's going to be a lot of money asked of you in appropriations. How do you see that working out? I know we don't have a lot of time to go into the detail of it, but where things are now versus how you would change things in the future for all of these big ticket items.
14: I come from a culture of 32 years of you cannot spend money you don't have. The state of Tennessee has a constitutional mandate. We have to balance the budget. We can't borrow our way out of problems. We can't spend money that we don't have. We can't go sighty die without money in the rainy day fund and the bills paid and maintaining our AAA bond rating. You can't do that in the state of Tennessee. So I bring that mindset. I bring a culture to where, what do we have? What are the bills? How much money do we have? Let's sit down with sound money management, pay our bills, take care of our citizens, and then let's just dig our way out the same way you do in your homes,
16: yeah.
14: The same way you do with your salaries. You know how much money you've got. The county has got to start using good, sound physical decisions and responsibilities so that we can dig our way out of whatever problems we have.
10: On that one question about this most recent, you know, the county budget, Lee Harris's budget, they didn't have enough in the general fund, so they had to borrow. And now they somehow miraculously are going to find $200,000 to start a lawsuit to stop the takeover of Memphis Shelby County Schools.
14: Right. Well, that's indicative of the way we have lived in Shelby County, and we've got to change that. My management style is to be conservative. My management style is to make good decisions about what we have. The state of Tennessee, year after year after year, has been voted the best managed state in the union. With Democratic governors and Republican governors, we get that distinction year after year. Why? Because we have a culture that we stay within. We pay our bills. We don't spend what we don't have. We don't borrow our way out of debt. We don't start projects that we can't finish. So that's what we've done for too long. We need to find out, what are the obligations? What do we have in the coffers? And work our way out of this. And that's exactly what I pledge to the citizens of Shelby County.
15: You know, and Ditch, to what you mentioned a moment ago, the state may not know what to do. They may have time on their hands, because I know they've all, you know, for the last couple of years, it seems like they've begged Shelby County to get their numbers in order in what is supposed to be a compliant way. So a compliant, fiscally responsible Shelby County, I mean, that would probably make Nashville happy, which would allow you to focus on some other priorities too. Mm-hmm.
14: Yeah. Well, I'm sorry.
10: No, go ahead. I'm disagreeing with Tim.
14: Memphis is positioned for growth. Shelby County is positioned for growth.
15: Can you say that again? Because a lot of people don't believe that. You say that?
14: We are positioned for growth. The livability, the availability of homes and real estate. Think about it. When you go east, Nashville's overbuilt. Great city. Great city, well-run city, but overbuilt their infrastructure and whatever. And folks are looking west. Memphis is extremely attractive at this particular point. But what's hurting us, here again, management and the perception of division, of safety, the murder capital of the world, the carjacking cap. We've got to change all of that. And the way to change it is good management. I plan for the Shelby County Sheriff Department to be the best funded, best equipped, best trained law enforcement agency in the state of Tennessee. And that is a goal that I absolutely plan to see happen.
10: Amen to that.
15: And we got something on the Rick Spider Coding text line. 337 number says, how can I support DeBerry's campaign? Does he have a website? It's very easy. JohnDeBerry.com.
14: Yes, that's it.
10: Doesn't get any easier than that.
15: Great how that works out, John.
14: Yeah, I thank my daughter for that.
15: Hey, John, we look forward to continuing the conversation with you. August the 6th is going to be Election Day. I know you have a lot of work to do and a lot of people to talk to, but thank you for giving us a few minutes of your time today.
14: Oh, I really appreciate being here this morning. Thanks, guys, so much for the opportunity.
10: John DeBerry, thank you, sir. We look forward to our conversation in the future with Mikhail Lowry as well. And now we've got Tim's Pop Quiz, and we will do that next.
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8: Good morning. Well, we had this big crash on 40 westbound in Chelsea. They got all the vehicles cleared off of the interstate and exited them off at Chelsea to do the crash or work the crash here off of the road. So that has cleared. Midtown 240 northbound is free up South Parkway. Still waiting on this to clear up off of the shoulder. Wilkinsville Road north of West Union up in Millington. And the right shoulder still blocked with 385 and Ridgeway. I'm Wendy with your total traffic.
18: Oh, this is so exciting.
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15: All right, 901-683-0989. First person to call and answer wins today's prize. The tickets to see Baron von Opperbeam, that immersive experience on Mud Island. All right. Our question is about baseball today. Today's May 6th. What streak began for New York Mets pitcher Anthony Young on this date in 1992? Did he begin an MLB record 27-game losing streak? Did he begin an MLB record 11-game streak of at least 10 strikeouts? Did he have a 23-inning scoreless streak that began on this date? Or a team record 31 consecutive saves out of the bullpen? 901-683-0989. A big day for Anthony Young 34 years ago today. What did he do?
10: All right. So I'll bet you Max knows, but he can't give the answer. When the st-

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5: All right. Fox News update coming up. But first, the pop quiz. And Brian's on the phone. Go ahead, Brian. What's your guess?
6: All right, gentlemen. I'm going to say the 27 consecutive losses.
7: 27 consecutive games. As a matter of fact, that's absolutely right. He lost 27 games in a row on the mound for the Mets. He had actually come in to try to get a save. He blew the save. The Mets came from behind to win to break the streak the following year. Unbelievable numbers. But you're the winner of the tickets to Baron Von Opperbeam. Stay on the line. We got that for you coming up next, though. Fox News Radio update, and then Jay the Fly Guy Ratliff. It is 7:31.
8: Fox News, I'm CJ Pabica. The war between the U.S. and Iran come to an end. More from Fox's Peter Ducey at the White House.
9: One page, 14 points. That is what is being hashed out between the U.S. and Iran, according to a report just out in Axios. Something could come together in the next 48 hours, according to this report that also says this is the closest the two sides have been to resolving their differences since the shooting started in February.
8: President Trump posting on Truth Social this morning, Iran does not agree. The bombing starts, and it will be, sadly, at a much higher level and intensity than it was before. But he did tap the pause button on the U.S. Navy guiding ships through the Strait of Hormuz. Wall Street futures surging this morning on the news of a potential deal, while oil prices are plunging. AAA say gas prices up 5 cents overnight. 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
11: Good morning. Well, we had this big crash on 40 westbound in Chelsea. They got all the vehicles cleared off of the interstate and exited them off at Chelsea to do the crash or work the crash here off of the road. So that has cleared. Midtown 240 northbound, before you get up to South Parkway, still waiting on this to clear up off of the shoulder. Wilkinsville Road, north of West Union, up in Millington. And the right shoulder still blocked at 385 and Ridgeway. I'm Wendy with your total traffic.
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14: Here's your forecast from News Channel 3. Scattered showers throughout the day, but much cooler behind northerly winds, highs in the lower 60s. Rain ending tonight with a low near 50. I'm News Channel 3 weather expert Todd Demers.
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16: How far would you be willing to travel to help a friend in need? The greatest courage is often found in reluctant heroes. New York, 1940. American Olympic bobsledder Billy Fisk is prompted to help his allies across the pond as the German Luftwaffe looms over England. However, since the U.S. was still neutral at this point of the Second World War, Fisk was forced to lie about his nationality in order to enlist in the Royal Air Force. Surprisingly, though he had never flown before, Fisk proved to be a natural fighter pilot and participated in his first sorties less than a week after training. His aviation career, though, would be short-lived, as on August 16th, Fisk's fuel tank was shot by an enemy dive bomber over the English Channel. However, instead of bailing out of his plane, which was desperately needed to help in the war effort, Fisk skillfully glided it back to his airfield. Tragically, though his plane would be repaired, Fisk would succumb to his injuries the following day, earning him the distinction of being the first American citizen fighter pilot to be killed in action during World War II. And though he confessed his reasons for serving to be unheroic, the inscription on his memorial plaque would go on to read, "An American citizen who died, that England might live."
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16: What hidden talents do you possess that could make a difference in the world? The solutions to the biggest problems often come from surprising sources. New York, 1941. Austrian-born actress Hedy Lamarr is at the home of friend and composer George Antheil, who recognizes the inventive genius hiding within one of the world's most beautiful muses. At the time, Nazi submarines were wreaking havoc upon the seas, prompting the two to seek solutions against the slaughter. As they sat at a piano during one of their brainstorming sessions, Hedy conceived of an ingenious idea. A torpedo whose radio signal hopped from one frequency to another, much like hands gliding across a keyboard, which prevented the Germans from jamming or detecting the missile. The two submitted their patent to the U.S. Navy the following year, which at the time was rejected and kept top secret. Decades later, however, Hedy's idea was given a second life as her frequency-hopping technology was adapted for use in cell phones and Wi-Fi, as it allowed callers to share a closed network of frequencies. Hedy Lamarr would ultimately pass away in 2000, but the fruits of her labor would earn her the title of the mother of Wi-Fi. How might we change the world for the better by fearlessly deploying our own talents?
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5: 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Max is going to be posting the interview that we just did. We'll also have the video of it posted at Newstalk989.com a little later, but Max is working on posting the conversation that we just had with Shelby County mayoral candidate John DeBerry. A lot of messages on the board for John and for that conversation.
7: Yeah, so looking forward to when that gets online. 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Maybe there's some policies. Maybe you jumped into the interview halfway through. 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
5: Now let's go to it. Jay the Fly Guy Ratliff with our Wednesday conversation. Hello, Fly Guy.
0: Pleasant good morning, guys.
5: Well, you know, we had the conversation with you on Monday about Spirit Airlines and it closing up shop. Mm-hmm. The only remaining flight that they were operating out of Memphis was Spirit flying Memphis to Orlando. And guess what? Frontier is going to fill that gap. They have just announced they're adding nonstop from Memphis to Orlando, my man.
0: You know, there's a dash of irony in that, is there not? Because mm-hmm. it was Spirit and Frontier that were supposed to merge until Spirit decided, I'm going to go with another suitor, going with JetBlue, see you later, goodbye. And now it's Frontier stepping in to, you know, fill that spot. So I'm glad to see that other airlines are responding because, look, anytime we lose a low-cost carrier, that means fewer seats, that means higher fares. Mm-hmm. It's never a good thing. And I was very disappointed and sorry to see Spirit cease operations. I feel for the employees, certainly for the passengers and families that are stranded all over the country. Hats off to JetBlue, who's announced, I think, $99 or $90 rescue fares. If you're stranded in any of these Spirit cities trying to get back and JetBlue is there, show a copy of your itinerary, prove that you are a Spirit passenger, and they'll give you this discounted big-time fare to get you home. So at least we're seeing the industry try to respond in a good way as well. But,
5: yeah,
0: guys, it's just a sad thing. You hate to see an airline fail like this and certainly all these people being impacted.
7: You know, it seems like there's a little bit of a brotherhood in the industry because I saw one story where a Spirit pilot was getting ready for his final flight, and yep. the company shut down, and Southwest got wind of it, and he was on a flight, I guess, going home or going back to where he was supposed to be going. And they gave him the water cannon salute, even though he was a passenger on the plane, just out of respect that he was wrapping up his career as a pilot.
0: It's a great story, but the part of that story is the fact that it was his son, a Southwest pilot, that was on the flight that made sure Dad got his at least some recognition. They had a nice little celebration in the gate area when the captain came off the flight. They handed him a bottle of champagne. They tried to do what they could to make it special because your last flight is incredibly emotional and touching because, you know, you notify air traffic control, they know it's your last flight, they welcome you, and then each step along the way, you've got well wishes, not only from the air traffic controllers, but from, you know, the ground personnel, flight control, everybody. And when you pull in on your last flight, you've got the double water cannon salute from two fire trucks that are shooting water over you as you taxi in. It's really a cool, cool thing. And to be looking forward to that and then not have the chance to enjoy that is a bit of, you know, obviously it's a double whammy because your company just went out of business and you're denied that opportunity. But, yeah, Southwest made good on it. And just one of the many, many, many stories around the country where other airlines are trying to do what they can to come to the aid, at least comfort, of some of these impacted employees.
5: Jay the Fly Guy Ratliff with us. I'm just basic interested in this. What happens to all of the Spirit aircraft? Do they go sit in the desert in Arizona? Do they?
0: They will. I mean, you might see other airlines try to purchase those. They might be used for parts. They've got mainly, I believe, an Airbus fleet. Of course, you still have 20% of them that aren't operating because the Pratt & Whitney engines aren't working. So that's one issue. But it pretty much that's it.
5: And I ask because if you're out of business, you know, if I have a bunch of cars or an RV, I got to pay somebody to let me park it on their storage lot. Who's going to pay for the storage fees of these things?
0: Well, it's going to be, it's certainly not going to be.

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1: Group, guys, they were doing everything they could to try to help the airline to survive, and you know, sadly, it just wasn't enough.
2: You reckon some of these Spirit Airline pilots might head over to British Airways? Because aren't they paying like six figures to not fly?
1: Yeah, isn't that a great headline? We'll pay $100,000 as a pilot never to fly an airplane. But that's what they're doing in Chicago, and it very well could be. Because in Chicago, the international flights come into the international terminal, and you take all the passengers off, and you've got the customs inspection and everything that has to be done, and then the aircraft is then taxied by that crew from one part of O'Hare over to the other side. And the delay after an aircraft arrives, plus the traffic congestion, and sometimes it takes a lot of time to taxi that aircraft over, British Airways says we've got a lot of pilots that are timing out where they arrive, and by the time they're waiting to reposition the aircraft, they're out of hours, and it's really creating some problems. So they said we will pay pilots $100,000 a year in Chicago to taxi the airplane.
3: To drive it.
1: Just taxi it from one side to the other and just continue to do that, and because it's going to actually save them more money. In fact, they're thinking that if this works well, that they could use it at some of their other international hubs in the country and around the world. So it's going to be interesting to see. But, I mean, what a headline. We'll pay $100,000 not to fly.
2: Hey, Jay Trucker. I think it's Trucker Joe. Send a message in. Hey, I've got my CDL license. Since it doesn't take off the ground, can I go for that gig?
1: You know, is this a reference to the United Airlines flight? I mean, it's...
3: Yeah, no kidding. What happened there? Gosh. You talked about it on Monday, and then I've seen the video of it many times. Was it the wheel that hit the guy's truck?
1: Well, the investigation is going to show it, because initially we thought it was the aircraft wheel hits the pole that falls and hits the truck that hits the Jeep. But it looks like when you see that video and you hear it, this poor guy is just in his truck humming along, you know, tooling along, just driving this bakery truck, and you hear the aircraft, and you see him looking up, and then out of the left side of the window, you see the wheel right before the static, you know, where the camera goes offline. Thank God he was okay. What a horrific video. But to hear that airplane as loud as it was, it was right on top of him. So, you know, again, the investigation's going to show if it's pilot error or whatever, but if there was a mechanical on the flight deck that was giving faulty data to the crew, even though that is highly unlikely, I'm not going to step out and say it's a crew problem as far as pilot error, because we don't know that yet. But good Lord, people are like, oh, he's going to get a ton of money from United. Yeah, probably, but he's also going to be suffering from PTSD probably for the rest of his life. Yeah. So, you know, a lot of times people forget what these people have gone through. And you know, I've been around people that were the sole survivors of airplane crashes. Yeah, they got a lot of money, but they'd give it back to get rid of that because it impacts the rest of their life, you know, as far as how they try to cope.
2: Yeah, that was just a crazy video, and hopefully he recovers and does well there. But, I mean, that's just it's like all the bad news seems to come out of Newark.
3: Yeah.
2: At least 75% of it, unfortunately.
3: All right, Jay the Fly Guy Ratliff, we'll do it again next Wednesday. How about it?
1: Anytime, guys.
3: Thanks, sir. 7:48 now, Memphis Morning News time.
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5: Good morning. We got a crash reported on a 55 northbound near the Range Road overpass. And we've got police and fire department on the way. We've got a crash of Poplar in Cleveland with injuries in the Midtown area, up in Wilkinsville, north of West Union in Millington. And still on the shoulder here on 385 eastbound, outbound at Ridgeway. I'm with you with your total traffic.
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11: What if your life was saved before you could even remember it? This was a chilling revelation one woman would become well acquainted with. April 1912. Milvina Dean was just 9 weeks old when her parents and brother boarded the ill-fated Titanic. Sensing the collision of the infamous iceberg, her father instructed his wife to dress their sleeping children and ushered them onto one of the lifeboats, sacrificing his own life, however, as he stayed behind aboard the sinking liner. The three remaining Deans would eventually return to England, but it was not until she was 8 that Milvina would find out that she was even on the Titanic. Initially, she shied away from the attention she received as a survivor, and instead worked as a cartographer during World War II, and a secretary for a British engineering firm, until retiring in 1972. It was in these later years, though, that Milvina would finally embrace her story as she traveled the world to attend events and catalog her memories in interviews before ultimately passing away in 2009. Coincidentally, on the same day as the 98th anniversary of the Titanic's launch, a symbolic ending to the life of the youngest and last surviving passenger of the legendary vessel.
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10: Ditch and Tim, two guys who get up early to get you up and out the door.
1: Glad to do it. 7:52. A little bit of we got some more rain today, I guess. Is that the deal?
0: Yeah. The good news is the flash flood warning is over with, though.
1: Bad news is people have lost power.
0: Yeah, 1,106 customers without power. About 900 are in the Hickory Hill area between Kirby and Riverdale, south of 385. So, yeah, unfortunate.
1: Terry is excited today that I assume this is a text of excitement. Now Wanda can say I'm a private citizen. I am not an employee with a job who has to go to a boss and ask for approval.
0: You have that clip. We need, you know, because she's going to be out the door soon.
1: We won't be able to play this much more.
0: Yeah. We got to enjoy it while we can because at some point it'll be thrown in the greatest hits bin, dustbin of
13: I'm a government official. I am not an employee with a job who has to go to a boss and ask for approval to be.
1: Wanda, bye-bye.
0: So what do you think will be next for her? What'll be next for her? And then what'll be next for Marie Fagans? Fagans came in third in the county mayor's race. And, you know, she was one of the first ones in. She came in hot, but didn't quite have the numbers to overcome Mikhail Lowry on primary night.
1: Hmm. Will Dr. Marie Fagans show up somewhere else? May I think the ultimate would be putting her in a position on that board that is being put together by the state to oversee the Memphis Shelby County Schools. Like, all right, you wouldn't give me the superintendent position, but now I have
0: to give her oversight over the board that had oversight over her and ran her off in very, very suspicious circumstances. That wouldn't that be something else? But is that enough of a job to keep her around, though? Because, I mean, I would suspect, you know, there's got to be another superintendent job that she would be ripe, you know, for the choosing out there. I mean, maybe this is the last of Marie Fagans, but if not, it would be maybe a little bit of justice if she came back as a member of that oversight committee. That would be pretty incredible. But for Wanda, I mean, what does she do next? Does she go to private industry? Does she become does she become a political consultant?
1: Maybe. But no, Tim, here's the thing. With a lot of the politicians, the bureaucrats in Shelby County, that's the only life they know is the bureaucracy. She'll have to find another position somewhere else. And in the meantime, maybe she will be a political consultant somehow. They just stay running in the same circles. Once you're in the click, man, you're in the click.
0: Yeah.
1: Hey, Max, did you get the John DeBerry interview posted yet? Were you able to do that?
4: I'm currently working on that.
1: Oh, okay.
0: It's what we call efforting in the business.
1: Yeah, Max is efforting that as we speak, and soon it will be at newstalk989.com.
0: Yeah, I spoke with him at the beginning of the hour. He is he is the Republican candidate for Shelby County Mayor. That's for August the 6th. That's a Thursday election date.
1: Yeah, you know, if you're wondering why I had to yell, "Hey, Max," he's on the other side of the glass, so I had to yell so he could hear me.
0: Oh, no, I already knew. I turned the headphones down. I was well braced for that. So it was all good. Turnout, 16% of registered voters showed up for this election. That's up from 11% back in 2022. So there's some good in that, but also it was only 16%.
1: Yeah, we're going to have to improve even more come August.
0: Yeah. Yeah. Now, yesterday in the House, they laid out a few bills. They introduced a few bills in the Tennessee legislature to set up whatever map may or may not be approved for redistricting for Congress. You know, we heard from Mark White yesterday from the House of Representatives, and there might be others that may not be totally for this. So we'll see if they follow through on this. Now, they didn't follow through on this in Indiana, and five of the seven candidates that resisted redistricting got their butt handed to them last night in primaries by candidates that Donald Trump had endorsed.
1: That's right.
0: So they're making.
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11: Would you willingly risk death for the good of your countrymen? This was the overwhelming patriotism one man heroically possessed. Poland, 1940. Underground resistance leader Witold Pilecki was given a selfless mission to infiltrate and report on the conditions his compatriots faced while imprisoned in the infamous death camp, Auschwitz. To do so, Pilecki willingly allowed himself to be arrested by the Nazis during a street roundup in Warsaw. Once inside, Pilecki not only established an underground resistance within the camp, but also assisted in escapes, even giving up his own early escape plans for an inmate in greater danger. Eventually, though, Pilecki made a 100-kilometer escape journey on foot in 1943, after which he prepared an exhaustive report for Allied forces, which was tragically ignored and regarded as too horrifying to be true. Furthermore, even after the Nazi occupation, Pilecki faced further imprisonment by the Polish communist regime, who would unjustly execute him after a sham trial in 1948. However, Witold Pilecki would gain the recognition he deserved when his true story was released after the fall of communism, earning him the acclaim of his fellow countrymen, who forever remember him as a symbol of selfless patriotism.
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18: An offer to Iran and a warning. I'm Dave Anthony, Fox News. President Trump wrote that on Truth Social this morning, that if Iran does not agree to a potential deal being worked out, the bombing will resume at a much higher level and intensity than before. This after another.
19: The president writing, quote, assuming Iran agrees to give what has been agreed to, which is perhaps a big assumption, the already legendary epic fury will be at an end, and the highly effective blockade will allow the Hormuz Strait to be open to all, including Iran.
18: This after President Trump put Project Freedom on hold. It had just started Monday to give stranded ships U.S. military escorts. Fox's Lucas Tomlinson also reports from Dubai.
19: It appears any potential deal hinges on Iran suspending its nuclear program in exchange for sanctions relief. So the blockade on Iranian ports continues. Over 1,500 ships remain stuck in the Persian Gulf, including oil tankers and ships carrying fertilizer for our farmers.
18: This potential deal with Iran has oil prices plunging. They were down 11% at one point, now down by 7% at the gas pump, though another nickel added to that price today. AAA's national average for regular $4.53 per gallon. They're in mourning in Oklahoma. One of the people shot when masked gunmen attacked a party Sunday night at Lake Arcadia in Edmond has died. She was an 18-year-old who'd been in critical condition. 22 others were injured as the manhunt for those shooters continues. Now to primary results.
20: We will deliver you lower costs, bigger paychecks, and better schools.
18: That's Vivek Ramaswamy, who won the Republican race for governor in Ohio a few years after running for president. He'll face Democrat Amy Acton.
21: People in this state are struggling.
18: In another Ohio Democratic primary, Sherrod Brown won as he tries to return to the Senate, attempting to unseat Republican Senator John Husted. Speaking of unseating, five Republican state senators in Indiana were primaried out, beaten by Trump-backed Republicans after the president targeted them for joining Democrats blocking a congressional redistricting plan to help the GOP in November. Another incumbent senator won a seventh, too close to call. 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
15: The Mitch Wright Plumbing, Heating, and Air News Desk. Here's what you need to know.
22: Still trying to clean up this crash over on the right shoulder. We've got a wrecker here on 385 eastbound in Ridgeway. Again, everything to the right side. 55 northbound near the Rains Road overpass, a crash. One up at Wilkinsville Road north of West Union, up in the Millington area, Poplar in Cleveland in the Midtown area. We got a crash that they're on the scene with there. I'm Woody with your total traffic.
23: Here's your forecast from News Channel 3. Scattered showers throughout the day, but much cooler behind northerly winds, highs in the lower 60s. Rain ending tonight with a low near 50. I'm News Channel 3 weather expert Todd Demers.
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0: NBA, NHL playoffs all underway. And in the NBA, the Detroit Pistons take the game one against Cleveland Cavaliers. Jalen Duren, former Memphis Tiger, 11 points, 12 rebounds, take game one. Over in the NHL, Colorado took down Minnesota 5-2. They lead 2-0 in their series. Memphis baseball beat Central Arkansas 8-3. They are hosting Texas San Antonio on Friday. Memphis softball, they're in the American Athletic Conference tournament today at noon in Greenville, North Carolina, where they will face Texas San Antonio as well.

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1: Okay, it is 8:04. Happy Wednesday, everybody. It's the day after Election Day. And we are here for you. 901-683-0989. 16% of the registered voters voted yesterday. Top of the ticket will be John DeBerry taking on Mikel Lowry for county mayor. County sheriff will be Anthony Buckner taking on Brad Less. And then there's a host of other races down ballot as well. That's coming up August the 6th. So we got plenty of time to, to dig into that.
2: Yeah, I think the big news yesterday is Tim pointed out, and I'm interested what your thought is. Wanda Halbert, no more. She did not win. She was trying to find another a position on the taxpayer's dime, the life of bureaucracy. Yes, the life of a bureaucrat. You go from one office to the next. She was running for a criminal court clerk position, and she lost. Also,
1: Marie Fagans came in third for county mayor.
2: That's right. So just a couple of headlines from yesterday. Now, though, the headlines, there they are, and they have Jim Shoemaker in them. I mean, we're talking money with the main man.
1: Now, Jim says you couldn't pay him to be a politician. Everybody's got their price. Come on, Jim.
3: About politics yesterday and voting and everything, and I have to talk about money. Now, that's just, you know, I am so sorry that it's going to be a boring subject, but I'll do my best.
2: Oh, no, it's never boring.
3: To keep it kind of exciting.
2: Never boring.
1: We saw you peek in the window when John DeBerry was in here. Yeah, when he started talking about fiscal responsibility, your ears perked up. It's like, interesting.
2: My ears are itching. I need to see what those guys are talking about.
3: Exactly.
2: So, Talk Money, Saturday mornings at 7, Sunday mornings at 9, here on exclusively on News Talk 98.9. And, you know, Jim, some questions for you that came through. And I just want to invite everyone, if you do have a question at any point, because the questions that we shared with Jim, those I think were outside of the segment that we do with you. So people realize, oh, you know, I got a question. I bet you that guy on News Talk 98.9 can help me with that. His name is Jim. So start your question, Jim, J-I-M. And then your question, and it goes into a special folder on our Rick's Powder Coating text line. That's 901-683-0989.
3: Yeah, we're going to answer Porsches. If you remember that question a couple of weeks ago, we missed it. We didn't have a chance to do it earlier because we had some programming already set up. But we're going to answer today, and it's about trust. So we'll talk about what a family trust is and why it's important. That's all for
2: and
3: Porsche.
2: Why it's called a trust, because I trust that you're going to
3: do what it says. That's exactly. Exactly. Guys, a couple of things that are going on. I'm going to give you a couple of headlines. I don't want to talk a little bit about the Fed, since Mr. Warsh probably will be taking over. Mr. Powell, this will be his last month. His term is over at the end of this month, May. Oh. But here's a thought for you. It's kind of a little bit of a headline from Gallup. They did some research on this. Said the percentage of Americans who say their financial situation is getting worse increased to 55% in April. That's the highest reading since Gallup began tracking this in 2001.
2: What do they say is the leading concern for them? Is it the gas pump?
3: It was partly the gas pump. That was part of it. Then, you know, the problem that was written when you read this article, and then you go back and read kind of some comments about this article, just wondered how much they would like to read the questions asked, and is it a political answer?
2: Yeah, see.
3: You know, that's what kind of triggered a couple of people's thinking, and, you know, we understand that, but that's the second consecutive year this figure has exceeded, second consecutive year, over 50%. So, you know, we've got to watch that, and is it political? I don't know. That's always hard to do. We'd like to think, you know, Gallup's doing a solid type of when you go through doing research, that they're doing real research.
2: But let's face it, right now, this country is so politically charged, everything is done through the lens of politics. I mean, I got one here that says 81% of young Americans, and they say young are between the ages of 18 and 24, say their economic conditions are bad or terrible.
3: Terrible.
2: Yeah. Now, if you're 18 to 24, you're probably living at home with mom and dad. So, what are you complaining about?
3: They still got them on an allowance, you know. Yeah. But, you know, those things. I mean, if you want to find a negative comment, you can find it. If you want to find a positive comment, you can find it. I like to, I've always trusted Gallup in the past. I'm not saying I don't still trust their research, but that one made me a little bit, because some of the comments that I read about it made me kind of think a little bit about it. But here's something that I think is definitely an issue for our country. You know, here's this is from Schwab. Research finds that fewer than 5% of online sports gamblers, lower than 5%, online sports gamblers withdraw more money than they deposit over time.
2: Surprise, surprise.
3: Yeah, surprise. Additional studies show that for every dollar spent on sports betting, net investment in stocks or other securities fall by more than $2. So that's substantial when you think about it. For every dollar that you're putting into the betting scheme of sports betting, now I'm not criticizing or condoning or anything like that. I'm just saying it does affect the person.
2: The facts, Jack.
3: Yeah, it is. I found something that I was looking through this process and thought, well, you know, what about this? And there's a group called Stateline. They're a nonprofit. They also do a lot of research and says, and this is in 2024, America, this came out in April the 9th of 2026, but this is 2024 numbers. Americans spent a record $104.7 billion, that's with the B guys, on lottery tickets in 2024. They nearly double what they spent in 2008, while per capita spending in lottery states is hitting about $320, $21 per person. The odds of winning the Powerball jackpot, any idea what that would be?
2: One in 20 million.
1: 55 million to one.
3: And 292.2 million.
2: Oh, wow. Well, Jim, you can't win if you don't play.
1: Your odds only decrease slightly.
3: I'm taken back by that comment. Yeah, I agree with that. You got to play to win, but my goodness. Yeah. I mean, and you know, I there's a couple of service stations that I stop and I talk to the people. How many do they sell? And it's amazing. They say it's one of the biggest items they sell in the store.
2: Oh, I'm sure. Yeah.
3: And
2: it brings the people in, man.
3: Yeah, as you say, you can't win if you...
2: The milkshake brings the boys in. Is that what the song is, Tim?
3: Something like that.
2: Tim's a big pop music guy.
1: Know,
2: he knows,
1: man,
2: about the milkshake song.
1: I don't know, but you know, the gambling, whether it's sports gambling, lottery, it is... They do an amazing job in convincing you that you could be the one.
3: Oh, absolutely. And, you know, and with that mindset, you know... Let's don't get off on gambling, but the reality is we're spending a lot of money on things that we're not careful. You know, that's where money should be versus putting in a savings account for that emergency, putting it in for investing it. You know, that's a long-term gain that I can pretty much say that somebody, I can't guarantee you a long-term gain, but I can guarantee you one thing, that it's not like putting it into the lottery.
2: Yeah, gambling, you know, is supposed to go in the entertainment folder or envelope of your monthly expenses.
3: Exactly. So I think that's important. But I want to just briefly, because May is a big time, because we're going to see the end of Mr. Powell's term. And it looks like Kevin Warsh is going to be our nominee. And he looks like he is the nominee. And looks like he probably is going to go through the Senate pretty strong and not without a problem. And one of the big things he's talking about is that there's a lack, he says, a lack of transparency. And it's not so much a lack of transparency. It's kind of what's being written about that statement is it's kind of the wrong kind. It's not the transparency that he's actually talking about, maybe taking and adapting to some of the things adopting some of the things that a European Central Bank is doing, where they talk about reaction function. Now, that's a new term that you're going to start hearing about. What's this reaction means? And, you know, this simply is saying, how do things look at this stuff and how do we act under different circumstances? It's kind of, it's like, think about it this way and, you know, we'll do this. And so it's like markets go through this process. And so if we're going to have this happen, here's what the Fed will say. This is what they're going to do.
2: When this happens, you do this.
3: Just this. And that's kind of, and that hasn't been the case. Ben Bernanke has actually come out and said this is something he is considering to be important. Mr. Powell, they said it's just not, they haven't got a consensus yet. They're still working through that process. But he is indicating, he says, yes, we do need to do communication differently.
2: And Powell's, when he steps down, but he's not actually leaving the Fed, right? He's going to be in some...
3: He's going to be in a capacity. I'm not sure exactly what that's good. You know, there's a couple of rumors. There's been talk about maybe being a Fed president. you know, for a federal bank. But that's, I mean, that would be a step. I don't see that happening, but that's possible.
2: How do you think history will treat Powell?
3: Oh, I think he'll do fine.
2: He navigated some pretty tough waters.
3: He's had some tough waters. COVID was extremely tough. Yeah. So I think it's important to understand that what is the job of the Fed? And knowing that we have Mr. Warsh comes in, he's considered very conservative. He's considered to be a hawk when it comes to interest rates. And so those are things important. But let's just make sure we all put this on the table. Right. The three main things that the FOMC is important is, does is monetary policy is the core function. That's dealing with interest rates, federal fund rates, controlling inflation, keeping it around 2%, which has been very difficult to get to since we came out of something that Mr. Powell coined. And that may be this paragraph that's written in his biography, transitory inflation. That was something that when we saw it happening after COVID, and all of a sudden we had to raise interest rates over a year 10 times, which was extremely volatile to the market. I mean, that really created some problems at that point. So keep in mind, monetary policy, that short-term interest rates, controlling inflation, and supporting economic growth. The second big thing, though, is employment. Managing employment. We had some good numbers come out recently. Again, we've got things that are happening that's going through that. It's this is about job creation. It's about making sure people have an opportunity to go to work. Monitoring the labor markets and monitoring the labor markets, wages, participation, and just basically that keeping us. We've been at kind of what we call full employment, anything below 5% for many years now, and that's kind of consistent. We don't want to get above that. You know, that's important for us to manage. So monetary policy, unemployment, managing that, and then just basically the financial system stability. That's preventing bank crisis. That's something that even back in 08 and 09 that they did a very good job working through that. And then they act, as, of course, as the ender of last resort. And that was what took place with COVID. So keep in mind, guys, that that's part of it. It's just a lot of things there. They don't really control the economy. That a lot of people think that the Fed controls the economy, but it influences the cost of money, and that does affect everything from your mortgage rate to your retirement plan to when you buy a car. All those things happen through that. So that kind of controls, quote unquote, the economy, and that because it affects your wallet. That's important. I think it's important to know that how we spread all these people across the United States working. There's 12 banks, Federal Reserve banks, that are headed up by 12 managers or presidents. Let's call them what they are, presidents. Now, they serve, four of those serve on the Fed chair, with the Fed chair on the Federal Board, the FOMC. Now, keep in mind, guys, I want you to make sure that we understand, those serve on a one-year term. The Fed chair is there. The vice chair is there. And we don't even know the vice chair's name. I mean, how many if I ask you to...
2: We're not supposed to, right? Well, I mean, it's a need-to-know basis, man.
3: His name's Philip Jefferson, by the way.
2: Okay.
3: Uncle Philip. But, no, he doesn't... You know, this is what we need to understand. There's seven members that are appointed, nominated by the president, appointed by the Senate, that serve with the chair. All right, those are important. They're Board of Governors. Then you have the 12 Federal Reserve banks where their presidents serve for a one-year term, and four of them come on and serve from that standpoint. So you've got the seven governors, you got the four presidents, but one serves consistently on there, and that's the president of the New York Bank, and that has to do with the fact that they execute monetary policy in the markets in a big way. So they serve on a regular basis. So you got 12 members that make up the Board of Governors, and that's important for us to keep in mind and how that works. And they pull a ton of, all the regions pull data from their region, and that's fed into the FOMC, and that's where they make the decisions of what's going on. And that's how the open market works. I mean, guys, it's, you know, bottom line is it's a good system. I think Mr. Warsh is going to probably come back and, you know, work on this communications side point. And I think that's important just because we need better communication.
2: Yeah.
3: You know, we go all the way back to Bernanke and some of the communications he did. We go back, you know, Powell and how some of the things he did. You go back to Greenspan, guys, and think about, you know, there was comments about what he picked up the briefcase with his right hand today. I mean,
2: stuff, yeah.
3: You know, that's, you know, good gracious, that makes for good news, but the reality is better communication, I think, right now would be extremely important.
2: Well, I tell you, with Powell and the relationship that he's had with President Trump, he's probably happy to hear that Jeanine Pirro has dropped all of the charges that were, or the investigation. There were, I don't think, any charges. There was an investigation into his managing of the construction of, I guess it's the Fed's building in D.C., and it was way over budget.
3: Way past...
2: It was not on time, and it was over budget so extensively that they actually thought that it was so grossly mismanaged that they actually looked into it as an investigation.
3: Yeah, and, you know, we could argue that all day long.
2: Well, that goes back to politicizing stuff.
3: Yeah, that's my concern. I think we have to – the Federal Reserve System, the way we think and the way it has to work, the FOMC, has to be independent. Now, granted, the governors are appointed by the president – and then they're approved by the Senate. So, you know, there's some hands in that. But mm-hmm. The reality is, Mr. Trump, you know, he did appoint Mr. Powell. You know, and Warsh was second in command and possibly going to be at the time. So Warsh has been around. He should be extremely independent. You know, I heard it put this way, and I think we talked about this. And, you know, he is independent. He is a Trump person. In other words, he believes in the economics of Trump and thinks through that process. But he is independent. He is not, and I quote, not a Trump lackey.
2: Yeah.
3: And
2: yeah.
3: I like that. I think that was a good way of putting it. And, you know, that's important for us to understand. We expect him to be independent, but he has to work with the president. That would be pretty hard to be independent and work with the president. But the reality is that's what they've all done. We've seen it in the past. We go all the way back to Reagan. We all the way back to Nixon. And some of the issues there, back to Carter, some of the issues there. We do not want the Fed chairman to be just to capitulate every time the president wants something. That would be a disaster for us long term. We don't think that's going to happen with Mr. Warsh. We hope that doesn't happen to him. With him. The bottom line is we are looking forward to see how he improves Fed chair communication.
2: You know, Jim, you can... And people who say just because somebody supports Trump or has the similar belief system as President Trump doesn't mean that you worship the altar of President Trump. And it's not this cult that people like to talk about. It's, you know what? Maybe this guy has similar beliefs in financial as President Trump. And he's just got to be able to think for himself. And obviously he can.
3: Absolutely. And keep in mind, guys, Federal Reserve does not control the economy.
2: Yeah.
3: That's number one. But it influences the cost of money and the effects that everything we do, from our mortgage to buying a house to, I mean, the mortgage, that's buying a house,
2: yeah.
3: I think, if last time I checked. But buying a car and your retirement plan. So Fed is very important for it to be independent, but it's got to do a good job. And it's a great system. We need to always remember that.
2: All right. We're going to catch Jim's show on Saturday morning at 7. Rerun Sunday morning at 9. Also a late night run, 11 o'clock on Sunday night. If you're out and about and you want to pop it on, that's a place to do it. And, of course, you can always get it anywhere, anytime on demand at newstalk989.com. And if you have a question, I encourage you to send it along anytime. If you don't think about one now, but later today you do, you're having a conversation with someone at the office, and you want to pose that question to Jim, maybe it'll be highlighted on Talk Money one episode. Just go to News Talk, just text it in to 901-683-0989. Start your question with his name, Jim.
3: Amen.
2: That signals it to its own folder. What's
3: Daniel
2: happening this
3: Irwin's
2: weekend?
3: Up Daniel. This time, and so is Kevin Westbrook. We're going to dive into the issues and potential problems with AI. This is Dr. Kevin Westbrook. He knows that stuff. He's been into it. He's dug into it in a great way. We're looking forward to hear him speak to us. We're going to be answering Porsche's question on why do you have a trust?
2: Oh, sounds good. It's coming up this Saturday morning at 7. Thanks, Jim.
3: Thank you.
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5: Not a lot of power outages, but we've got this stretch along Winchester and the Hickory Hill area out. So it is affecting the lights on Winchester between about Kirby all the way to Germantown Road. They're trying to get some officers at some of the bigger intersections, but please be cautious coming through here. Poplar and Cleveland, a crash. Also 55 northbound just before the Rains Road overpass, got the left lanes blocked. I'm Woody with your total traffic.
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7: 200,000 blinks of a single eye. A memoir that has sold over a million copies worldwide. Human creativity is a force stronger than any disease could ever quell. A painful yet inspiring truth one man was soon to discover. December 1995. Emerging from a 20-day coma resulting from a stroke, critically acclaimed journalist Jean-Dominique Bobby found himself mentally aware of his surroundings at a hospital in northern France, but physically paralyzed with what is now known as locked-in syndrome. However, fate had enabled him limited movement of his left eye, and he was armed with a simple tool that the charismatic writer set out on an impossible task. With the assistance of a speech therapist who read out the French alphabet until a blink indicated which letter to write, Bobby painstakingly chronicled his experience as a patient suffering from locked-in syndrome. "I've decided to stop pitying myself," he writes. "Other than my eye, two things aren't paralyzed: my imagination and my memory." The result of nearly 2 months of partner-assisted scanning was a slim 130-page manuscript entitled The Diving Bell and the Butterfly, which symbolized the free flight of ideas amidst the shackles of paralysis. While Jean-Dominique Bobby passed away 2 days after the book's publication in 1997, his work stands as a testament to the unstoppable force that is the human imagination.
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2: That's right. 8:27 now, Memphis Morning News. 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
10: Correctamundo.
2: Thank you.
1: Special session today. Tennessee legislature, as they look at redistricting, redrawing the maps for the congressional districts. Yesterday, a few bills were submitted, and I think that was basically to lay the groundwork for making those changes. And I think today, sometime today, we may get a good look at which map is going to be the one that will be voted on, and we'll see if that passes through the. I mean, they have a supermajority. The question is, how much interest is there by the rest of the state to do this? Is there political will to do this? We'll find out. But this is a session called by Governor Bill Lee to address this. And when we talked to Mark White yesterday, he thought things would likely be wrapped up by Thursday at the very, very latest.
2: You know, it was interesting. The other thing about that Mark White conversation that we had is, I think, is the biggest... Maybe I'm wrong here. I don't know. What do you think? The biggest breaking news from that was that many of you have messaged us about the corruption in Memphis Shelby County schools. That is part in the reason why there's such a fight to stop the state takeover. So that those who have been for so long involved in Memphis Shelby County schools, the exposure doesn't run so deep. There has been so much talked about with corruption in the school system, and Mark White validated those concerns in our conversation yesterday.
1: He did indeed. He touched not just only on the special session, but of course on the state intervention which he was very much a proponent of. Big on education. That's one of the things he wants to be remembered for whenever he stops serving in the House of Representatives.
2: He said that he's heard those for a long, long time, those concerns, and he believes that when the forensic audit is finally complete June 30th, that some of that stuff is going to get exposed. And maybe that's why Lee Harris leading the charge to sue the state with your taxpayer dollars to stop the takeover of the school system. Maybe there's some stuff in there that people don't want exposed. Maybe not. I don't know. But it certainly leaves that question wide open, in my opinion.
1: Yeah. Different messages. And, of course, you hear Lee Harris, you know, he's fighting everything. And then we have John DeBerry in an hour and a half ago, and he's talking about Shelby County is ripe for growth, that this is an area that can and should grow, that this is a very positive message there, and of course very pro education as well. But you can catch that at newstalk989.com, that discussion with John DeBerry that we had last hour here on Memphis Morning News.
2: Look at that, it's 8:30. We got a Fox News update.
10: 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Project Freedom update.
11: We're not looking for a fight, but Iran also cannot be allowed to block innocent countries and their goods from an international waterway.
10: War Secretary Pete Hegseth.
12: There are more than 15,000 U.S. soldiers, sailors, and Marines in this area that are helping to escort these vessels. They are not actively riding alongside the vessels, but they are overwatching them. And so they have the ability to shoot down the incoming Iranian fire.
10: Fox's Trey Yangston, Tel Aviv. A man with a gun spotted near the White House exchanged gunfire with Secret Service and was shot near the National Mall. He's being charged. A juvenile also shot will survive. The same day, a federal magistrate apologized to the California suspect charged with trying to kill the president at the D.C. Hilton for what he called unfair jail conditions. 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
5: Good morning. Injury crash, Walnut Grove and 240. Eastbound here is backing all the ramps up as usual. We've still got wet streets and rain that's coming down, so still a mess out here. We've got to really slow it down. We got the power out in the Hickory Hill area affecting the traffic lights all along Winchester between about Kirby and Germantown Road. Crash of Poplar and Home Street in front of East High School. 55 northbound just before the Rains Road overpass still has the left lanes blocked. Nobody with your total traffic.
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2: This time of year in the Mid-South, it's awesome. 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You don't go another day. 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The Goodfeet store will help you put a stop to that. 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They evaluated my arches, and they came with a arch support system that I can use in any shoe that eliminated the pain nearly immediately. It's the Goodfeet store. They're in East Memphis between Best Buy and the Target store there. You can go by today. 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It works for me. It's worked for so many others. And it will work for you if you have not done that yet. 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
20: How would you feel if your hometown became a battlefield? This was the stressful reality one woman would learn to conquer. Richmond, Virginia, 1860. Abolitionist and philanthropist Elizabeth Van Loo is faced with the choice of fleeing north as the threat of civil war draws near. Instead, she decides to stay behind in the capital of the Confederacy, where she not only offers aid to Union POWs, but also helps to organize a sophisticated spy network to help slaves and prisoners escape their unjust bondages, known as the Richmond Underground. Such was the effect of Van Loo's intelligence ring that it was said of her that she represented all that was left of the power of the U.S. government in the city of Richmond. However, she was not alone in her efforts, as it was discovered following the Civil War that she had an African-American spy planted inside of Jefferson Davis's Confederate White House, codenamed Mary Elizabeth Bowser, who played the facade of the dutiful slave while also listening in on vital conversations and stealing information from the president's office. Both Van Loo and Bowser would eventually pass away by 1900, but the efforts of these and other heroic women still live on today in the nation they helped to reunite.
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2: All right, 836 here on Memphis Morning News. I want to tell you on Friday, we will have Tim Burchett from Tennessee. You know, he's been fighting the UFO file fight. He's been fighting the good fight to get as much of the UFO files exposed as possible. And he is going to join us about this time on Friday. And Trump recently said that there are some very interesting UFO files that will be coming. So maybe Tim Burchett is finally going to get his way and the rest of us will have ours. We'll find out exactly what's been going on at the Pentagon with these UFO files. Do you believe it?
1: I guess I'll believe it when I see it. I don't know. I mean,
2: the UFO secrets will finally be spilled. We don't know. But the thing of it is, there was no date given. It just says very interesting UFO files coming soon. So we'll find out what Tim Burchett knows, if anything, about that and anything else that's on his mind. It's always an interesting conversation with him. That's on Friday about 8:45 or so.
1: We'll find out Tom Brady is from outer space. He's an alien. He's not human.
2: Tom Brady is not human. Where's this redistricting thing going in Nashville? Anywhere?
1: Okay, so yesterday, as a special session was called by Governor Bill Lee, he called for it on Friday, but they convened yesterday, and it started in the afternoon. There have been some bills that have been filed and basically laying the groundwork for modifications to districts if they come to some sort of an agreement on a brand new map. We have not seen at the moment what the proposed map would be or if they've even agreed on a map. But I think once we see that, I mean, really all that would be left is to then vote on that and perhaps figure out if that map is created, who goes where in Shelby County?
2: Mm-hmm.
1: Who's going to be in which district?
2: So. And the other thing is this part of their rules and their meetings yesterday is who's going to actually be the official map drawer? Isn't there an official name for somebody who draws maps?
1: Cartographer, I think.
2: Is that what it's called?
1: I think. Sounds like
2: that's
1: it would
2: a
1: be
2: Max a... question, isn't it?
3: It. Yeah. It is cartographer.
2: Oh, okay.
1: Yeah, thanks for believing me.
2: Yeah. Tim gave you that answer, man.
3: It just said I speak with more conviction, I guess, to where even if I speak 95% of the times lies, it just, you believe it.
1: It's good to know, Max. Thanks. It's very
2: so
1: good to know.
2: So Max lies to us 95% of the time is what he's saying. Is that right?
1: He's not full of knowledge. He's full of something else, apparently. Yeah. Okay. Thanks, Max. Good to know.
2: Cartographer. So who is the official cartographer?
1: I do not know, and I'm looking at these bills, and there's no mention of the cartographer. It might be Marsha Blackburn. She has submitted a proposed map. Perhaps Marsha wants to be the governor and the cartographer.
3: At least it's not Wanda Halpert. Wanda Halpert for I'm a county cartographer.
2: Yeah. Lord.
1: Yeah. So it is expected that this will be wrapped up by tomorrow night. We'll
2: one
1: have
2: way or another.
1: One way or the other. They'll finish this up. Now, this is something that seems to be very important to Governor Bill Lee. So I'm going to assume he's going to assert whatever pressure he can to get this done. Mm-hmm. I would think so because, he's been praised by President Trump.
2: To actually redraw.
1: Right.
2: That's the final outcome that he wants.
1: Right. And we saw what happened in Indiana last night, that some of the incumbents that pushed back against redistricting in Indiana, and they didn't. Five of the seven got beat by Trump-backed candidates in the Republican primary. So there is a lesson to maybe be learned there.
2: Yes, sir. Yes, sir. Election earthquake from Dyer County. This is from 5260 on our Rick Spada coding text line. Eight incumbents there beaten on the county commission. Mayor lost by 30%. This is historical, according to our listener here. Okay. Dyer County. History was made last night.
1: Well, anytime you have a change in mayor, it's historical, right?
2: Yeah. Plus eight incumbents on the county commission.
1: Wow. That's pretty that's pretty newsworthy there. For the folks up in Dyer County, I mean, they've been reeling since they lost Catfish Galley up there. Some big news. Big switch happening up in Dyer County.
2: Catfish Galley.
1: They had good hush puppies.
2: That was Tim's favorite place outside of Memphis.
1: That's a random name drop. Any cartographer will tell you that that's going to be toward the northwest part of Tennessee.
2: And the full-time mayor referendum there over in Germantown was voted down.
1: Handily. More than 3-1.
2: Yeah. So there was some news that came out of yesterday. The other thing is there was a small improvement of, what did we say, 4 or 5% improvement on the voter turnout?
1: Right. Yes. 11% turnout on the May primaries back in 22. This one up to 16%. And of course, other notables, you had one primary that was contested in the Republican side. Brad Less wins that. He'll be the Republican nominee for sheriff. Wanda Halpert lost her race for criminal court clerk by less than 130 votes. And Dr. Marie Fagans came in third for county mayor. It'll be Mikel Lowry for the Democrats taking on John DeBerry on the Republican side.
2: You know, I asked earlier this morning, we started out, and I was just curious why people don't vote. If you actually have a stated reason. Other than, well, I just forgot about it. I heard you guys talking about it, and I realized I need to go out and vote, and I just forgot. I didn't get it done. That's one thing. But if you have a stated reason why you don't vote, is it apathy? You know, John DeBerry kind of hinted at that people have this excuse of, well, it's of no consequence. I mean, it's, you know, they've gotten us beat on the Democrat side so much and have such a handle on it that I'm just not interested in going to the polls.
1: Yeah, I think this upcoming election will be pretty interesting because you have Mikel Lowry, you know, that name recognition.

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2: I'm like, does y'all not have a different alphabet or something?
3: Well, they're like, well, Jeffrey, you keep showing up. Yeah. So we're like, well, let's get Jeff. He'll do it.
2: I know that's right.
3: All right. Thanks, brother. Be safe out there on the roads. Jeffrey's hauling a load today.
4: Yeah, absolutely. I can't believe you mentioned how infrequently you've been picked for jury duty. That's kind of like a baseball no-hitter. That's just a couple of things you do not talk about out loud because you will jinx yourself.
3: Oh, wow.
4: Absolutely.
3: That's true. Yeah. But I think you can only be picked once every 10 years in the county. Now, federal, I don't know. That's a different deal. The message on the board is a lot of people didn't even know about the primaries. And whose fault is that? Is it their fault or is it the party leadership's fault? I ask.
4: It's a great question. We've talked about it here. We've mentioned it. We gave you the early voting totals each day, but not everybody, oddly enough, not everybody listens to the station. A lot of people do, but not everybody.
3: Well, we need people like Jeffrey who listens and knows when there's a election, whether it's primary or not, and then calls his friends and says, hey, you got to get out and vote.
4: Yeah. Well, next stop is August the 6th. That's going to be a Thursday. For the election, the top of the ticket's going to be that's going to be an interesting battle there.
3: Don't say we didn't tell you. Tim just told you the date and time, and day of the week.
4: So get ready because it's going to be here before you know it. Right at the end of summer break for a lot of the students. Get back to school and back to the polls. 901-683-0989.
3: Let's see what John's got on his mind. Go ahead, John.
5: Hey, guys, I voted. I told all my friends to vote. But to your point, you're the only place that I've even heard that the primary was even coming out. I didn't hear it from anywhere else. I didn't see it on the news until Election Day news came out. It wasn't anywhere else.
4: Wow, that is shocking.
3: Yeah, it is.
5: Yeah, I didn't see it. Yeah, just going around town, I didn't see it anywhere else, no other station, nothing. Other till Election Day, you're the only ones that actually put the word out. And to that point, there's not crayons for Wanda Halbert to draw a map.
3: All right. That's a good one. Hey, our good friend Kevin's on the phone. Fayette County, go.
6: Hey, how are you gentlemen this morning after another Election Day?
3: Yeah, how'd things go? How'd things turn out in Fayette County?
6: Well, we had 9.2% turnout. We really didn't have any really huge races. Our biggest one was an open circuit court clerk. But other than that, the Republican side, there was a Republican in almost every race except one, and the Democrats, there was barely anything on their side. So,
3: well,
6: go ahead.
3: Well, Kevin, I'm sorry to interrupt. I was just going to say why is it that people in Fayette County didn't participate? Is it just apathy? Is it, it's not that big of a deal. It's a primary. There's really not a lot going on. I don't need to waste my time.
6: Honestly, that's the biggest thing is people look at primaries as like, oh, it's not that big a deal. It's just the county level. But as you and I and Tim and the listeners know, the local elections are the one where you know the candidates the best and you have the greatest opportunity to influence them. So it should be our highest turnout. But trying to get people to realize that and make the time. I mean, you have 14 days of early voting and an actual primary day. So 15 days of voting and people still don't make the time.
3: Yeah.
6: They just don't make it a priority the way they should.
3: And in a primary, if you don't vote, you're letting everyone else choose your candidate. If you're like, well, I'll wait till the general election. Well, now is your chance to have a say, especially if it's a contend, obviously, if there's a contended race.
6: Yes, we did have three contested county commission races out of our 19 commissioners that we have here. But then when we get to the general in August, I think it's three or four contested between a Republican and a Democrat / independent. So
3: it's
6: going to be interesting.
3: The big news in Fayette County was the school scale back. Is that what we call it? A scale back?
6: Unfortunately, that's a nice way of putting it. Unfortunately,
3: right-sizing?
6: The current school board is, go ahead.

0: Said they right-sized it?
1: Well, that's basically what it is. Most people don't realize out here in Fayette County, the student population in 1990, when there were only 25,000 plus residents, was 4,700 students. We've almost doubled our population here in 2026, which you would think that would mean we'd have higher than that student population. Our current student population is under 2,500. And we all know that funding for schools is based upon student enrollment. So our funding out here has dropped, and nothing has been done over the last 30 plus years to actually make the necessary decisions. And that's what this school board is being tasked to do, make this very difficult decision of reducing the workforce to meet a budget. We're looking at a $3.6 million shortfall if we do nothing.
0: Oh, wow. Well, that's what
1: it's
0: leadership, man. You got to have the right leadership in place and willing to make the tough and difficult decisions, huh?
1: It is. And my heart goes out to each and every one of the potential and maximum 75 employees. And it's not all teachers. That's one of the things that bothers me is the reports lead people to believe that it's 75 teachers. No, it's 75 employees potentially. That's the maximum number. But 75 individuals who are going to have their livelihood lost. But these are decisions that should have been made years ago by previous boards and administrations. And just as a side note, many people don't realize our school board out here, out of the 9 of us that are serving, 6 of us have only been serving since September 1st of 2024. And they want to lay all of these ills at our feet.
0: Yeah. Yeah.
1: We've been only doing the job for a year to less than 2 years. No, this is something that's been going on for decades.
0: Yeah.
1: And then also remember, Fayette County is still under a desegregation order lawsuit that started in 1965.
2: Wow.
0: Really?
1: Yes. So those are the things we're fighting. We're trying to do what's best for our students first and foremost.
0: Kevin, it's great to hear from you, my man. Thank you for the call this morning, 901-683-0989. Gerald, we're going to give you the last word, and we'll do that coming up next here on Memphis Morning News. It's 8:53.
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4: Good morning. Another round of severe storms hitting the city and coming across the river, so we're not done yet, and we still have a lot of crashes in the mix. The left two lanes remain blocked on 55 northbound just before the Range Road overpass. Actually, just a little while ago, closed the interstate down in South Haven to try to move some of these vehicles out of the way, and they've just reopened it. Crash on the right shoulder, 385 eastbound at Riverdale Road, trying to clean one up on Walnut Grove and 240 as well. I'm Woody with your total traffic.
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9: Here's your forecast from News Channel 3. Scattered showers throughout the day, but much cooler behind northerly winds, highs in the lower 60s. Rain ending tonight with a low near 50. I'm News Channel 3 weather expert Todd Demers.
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11: What hidden talents do you possess that could make a difference in the world? The solutions to the biggest problems often come from surprising sources. New York, 1941. Austrian-born actress Hedy Lamarr is at the home of friend and composer George Antheil, who recognizes the inventive genius hiding within one of the world's most beautiful muses. At the time, Nazi submarines were wreaking havoc upon the seas, prompting the two to seek solutions against the slaughter. As they sat at a piano during one of their brainstorming sessions, Hedy conceived of an ingenious idea. A torpedo whose radio signal hopped from one frequency to another. much like hands gliding across a keyboard, which prevented the Germans from jamming or detecting the missile. The two submitted their patent to the U.S. Navy the following year, which at the time was rejected and kept top secret. Decades later, however, Hetty's idea was given a second life as her frequency-hopping technology was adapted for use in cell phones and Wi-Fi, as it allowed callers to share a closed network of frequencies. Hetty Lamarr would ultimately pass away in 2000, but the fruits of her labor would earn her the title of the Mother of Wi-Fi. How might we change the world for the better by fearlessly deploying our own talents?
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0: Just about 8:56. We'll let Gerald have the last word this morning on Memphis Morning News. What's on your mind, Gerald?
13: Well, I just want to say I voted yesterday and I voted blue because, like y'all were saying, I didn't want somebody elected, Wanda Halbert, to be trying to represent me again.
0: So you, your whole reasoning was to make sure that Wanda did not win again in any capacity, regardless of what office she was running for.
13: Exactly. and as far as all these people who were saying that they didn't know there was an election going on, so did you think there were 18 real estate agents trying to sell the same street corner?
0: That's right. Yeah. That's such a great point, and I'm glad you brought that up, Gerald. Thanks for giving us the last word this morning.
14: Is he getting hail? It sounded like there was hail. Hey, there's some heavy rain, some thunderstorms right now rolling through.
0: Gerald's being bombarded out there on the roads, as I'm sure you are, too, if you're out, because there's a storm moving across the river. We'll be back tomorrow.
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11: Failure, in the right hands, often leads to the greatest successes. This was a contradictory truth one woman was well acquainted with. August 6, 1926. 19-year-old swimmer Gertrude Ederle descends upon the shores of northwestern France as she prepares to cross the English Channel. After failing a year prior to conquer the infamous expanse, Ederle was determined to achieve her heart's ambition as she covers herself in lanolin to protect against jellyfish stings. Accompanied by her family and trainer in an adjacent tugboat, Ederle competes with colossal waves that halt her progress, but do not deter her nevertheless, as she is spurred on by words of encouragement and specialized provisions to keep up her strength. At last, Ederle reaches her destination in southeast England to piercing applause. After completing her 35-mile trek in 14 hours and 39 minutes, 2 hours faster than the previous record, becoming the first woman to achieve such a momentous feat. Following her rise to stardom, Gertrude Ederle would go on to educate the next generation of swimmers before ultimately passing away in 2003 at the age of 98. How might we honor such a legacy by turning our own failures into fuel for our greatest successes?
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11: Have you ever felt like the weight of the world rested on your shoulders? This was an overwhelming burden one soldier would learn to bear. Russia, 1983. Stanislav Petrov was the duty officer at one of the Soviet Union's missile detection facilities, when on September 26th, his monitors detected what appeared to be 5 U.S. missiles heading towards his homeland. With little time to act, Petrov faced a crucial choice of whether to report the possible threat to his superiors, who in turn would launch a counterattack that would lead to all-out nuclear war. In the end, Petrov would treat the readings as a false alarm, which was later proven true after it was determined that satellites had mistaken the reflection of the sun off of clouds for attacking missiles. While initially reprimanded by his superiors, Petrov would later gain international recognition for his decision that veritably saved the world. And yet, he would humbly brush aside such praise, eventually leaving the military to care for his ailing wife and live as a simple farmer before ultimately passing away in 2017 at the age of 77. How might we, like Stanislav Petrov, be instruments of peace in a world threatened by destruction for more than just nuclear weapons?
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16: Agree or the bombing starts? I'm Chris Foster, Fox News. Iran's foreign minister says U.S. proposals to end their military conflict are under consideration. President Trump says there will be more intense bombing than before if the answer is no. In the meantime, he's ended, after less than 48 hours, a mission to escort ships through the Strait of Hormuz.
17: Overnight, President Trump made a major announcement saying he is pausing Project Freedom to allow for negotiations with Iran to proceed. Now, Iran's ambassador to Pakistan responded to the announcement by mocking President Trump, posting on X, "Once beaten, twice shy." The U.S. military remains postured across the region should negotiations with Iran not yield the desired outcome. Reports indicate a one-page memorandum of understanding is close to being reached between the United States and Iran. Axios reports this would include a uranium enrichment moratorium, as well as the eventual opening of the Strait of Hormuz.
16: Fox's Trey Yingst in Tel Aviv, Israel. Oil prices are down around 6% today. Gas prices have already jumped another nickel a gallon to $4.53 on average, according to AAA, the first time over $4.50 since July of 2022. At least five of the seven state Senate Republicans opposed by President Trump for blocking a redistricting proposal in Indiana have lost their primary elections. A sixth is in a race too close to call.
18: In the neighboring state of Ohio, former presidential candidate Vivek Ramaswamy emerged as the Republican nominee for governor. He will face Amy Acton, who ran uncontested in the Democratic primary. There was a crucial special election in Michigan, too. Chegg Green won Michigan's 35th Senate district seat. His win means the Democratic majority will remain in the state Senate.
16: It's Fox's Madeline Rivera. Commerce Secretary Howard Lutnick is at the Capitol this morning. Questions from the House Oversight Committee about his relationship with Jeffrey Epstein. It's a closed-door interview scheduled in about a half an hour. Epstein files released by the Justice Department in January revealed under there was later contact between the two than Lutnick had claimed. America's listening to Fox News.
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11: Can weapons of war be turned into instruments of peace? This was an intriguing contradiction one man sought to reconcile. Japan, 1942. Martial artist Morihei Ueshiba had gained renown as an invincible warrior amongst the soldiers he helped to train. However, he began to feel a strange dissatisfaction and hatred for conflict. And although he would never forsake his training, Ueshiba sought to find a way to use his skills to unite rather than divide. It was during the worst fighting of World War II that Ueshiba experienced a vision, during which he concluded that the real way of a warrior is the art of peace. Armed with this revelation, Ueshiba dedicated himself to creating a new martial art that one could use to protect themselves without injuring an opponent. And it was after constant refinement that he would give his new system a name, Aikido, which translates to the way of unifying energy, as the techniques he created would allow one to blend with an attacker rather than crush or destroy them. Morihei Ueshiba would continue to promote his art of peace until ultimately passing away in 1969. And yet, there are over 2 million Aikido practitioners worldwide that aim to keep his unique spirit of unity alive.
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6: How would you feel if your hometown became a battlefield? This was the stressful reality one woman would learn to conquer. Richmond, Virginia, 1860. Abolitionist and philanthropist Elizabeth Van Loo is faced with the choice of fleeing north as the threat of civil war draws near. Instead, she decides to stay behind in the capital of the Confederacy, where she not only offers aid to Union POWs, but also helps to organize a sophisticated spy network to help slaves and prisoners escape their unjust bondages, known as the Richmond Underground. Such was the effect of Van Loo's intelligence ring that it was said of her that she represented all that was left of the power of the U.S. government in the city of Richmond. However, she was not alone in her efforts, as it was discovered following the Civil War that she had an African-American spy planted inside of Jefferson Davis's Confederate White House, codenamed Mary Elizabeth Bowser, who played the facade of the dutiful slave while also listening in on vital conversations and stealing information from the president's office. Both Van Loo and Bowser would eventually pass away by 1900, but the efforts of these and other heroic women still live on today in the nation they helped to reunite.
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10: Just about a couple of minutes left. Just got to tell you, I'm going to be, I believe I'm going to be, what am I, hosting Laura Ingraham on Friday. That's official. You got One Nation on Sunday, and amongst my guests are going to be really, it's going to be great. I can't wait. I've been trying for this for the longest time. Harrison Greer. This is one of the MVPs of this administration, has cut all these fantastic trade deals and is at the hub of cracking down along with Scott Bessent on Iran. And we're going to discuss that this week, and it's going to be great. Sage Steele is going to be with us on Sunday, too. And a quick note, you'll find me on the 30th with my Fox Nation streaming shows. That'll be coming up in Reno, Nevada on the 30th of this month. So go to BrianKilmeade.com, as well as on the 11th in Pensacola, Florida. And then on the fall, it's going to be huge. I have shows in St. Louis, in Clearwater, in Jacksonville, in Westbury, and Red Bank, New Jersey. And when you see the show that we put on, we're really going to bring America to life. It's Uniting the States tour come in the fall. And you're really going to love the theme on America's 250th birthday. So keep it here.

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2: News. I'm CJ Papa. President Trump telling the New York Post it is too soon to start thinking about face-to-face peace talks with Iran, but is there room to end the fighting? More from Fox's Trey Yanks in Tel Aviv.
3: Reports indicate a one-page memorandum of understanding is close to being reached between the United States and Iran. Axios reports this would include a uranium enrichment moratorium, as well as the eventual opening of the Strait of Hormuz.
4: The main problem White House officials are having with these talks is that if they make a deal with one faction claiming to be in control of Iran, it's possible some other faction rejects it and keeps fighting or keeps trying to develop a nuclear weapon.
2: That's Fox's Peter Ducey at the White House. Three patients with suspected hantavirus infections evacuated from a cruise ship to the Netherlands. The World Health Organization saying the vessel at the center of the deadly outbreak remains off the coast of West Africa. 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
5: I'm Zanetta Lowe with your WRG News Channel 3 headlines. The unofficial primary election results are in, with Chief Deputy Anthony Buckner winning the Democratic primary for sheriff and longtime Shelby County Commissioner Mikel Lowry beating out a crowded field in the Democratic primary for mayor. Election officials say voter turnout was about 16%. Nearly 90,000 total ballots were cast. A fight is brewing at the state capitol over redistricting as the special session in Nashville enters its second day. Memphis is at the forefront. Lawmakers want to divide the Bluff City into multiple districts, removing the state's last Democratic member of Congress.
6: Scattered showers throughout the day, but much cooler behind northerly winds, highs in the lower 60s. Rain ending tonight with a low near 50.
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7: If your world was thrown into darkness, how would you feel if someone offered you a light? Countless souls with visual impairments have profited from the toil of one such savior. Paris, 1821. 12-year-old Louis Braille has the privilege of attending the Royal Institute for Blind Youth after a childhood accident robbed him of his vision. At the time, communication for the blind was limited and cumbersome, a problem which the prodigy Braille sought to refine after being introduced to the work of retired French captain Charles Barbier. Known as night writing, Barbier devised an alphabet of cells with 12 raised dots that could be read by soldiers without lighting a fire that would alert enemies to their position. Hoping to make his alphabet more user-friendly, Braille reduced the number of dots to 6, which made it easier to decipher a letter with a single finger, and even adapted his system to be used in music and mathematics, all of which he completed before his 16th birthday. While impressed with his work, Braille would not be accepted until after the titular inventor's death in 1852, at the age 43. But the fruits of his labor have since brought the light of learning to countless blind people worldwide.
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7: Can weapons of war be turned into instruments of peace? This was an intriguing contradiction. One man sought to reconcile. Japan, 1942. Martial artist Morihei Ueshiba had gained renown as an invincible warrior amongst the soldiers he helped to train. However, he began to feel a strange dissatisfaction and hatred for conflict. And although he would never forsake his training, Ueshiba sought to find a way to use his skills to unite rather than divide. It was during the worst fighting of World War II that Ueshiba experienced a vision, during which he concluded that the real way of a warrior is the art of peace. Armed with this revelation, Ueshiba dedicated himself to creating a new martial art that one could use to protect themselves without injuring an opponent. And it was after constant refinement that he would give his new system a name, Aikido, which translates to the way of unifying energy, as the techniques he created would allow one to blend with an attacker rather than crush or destroy them. Morihei Ueshiba would continue to promote his art of peace until ultimately passing away in 1969. And yet, there are over 2 million Aikido practitioners worldwide that aim to keep his unique spirit of unity alive.
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1: Look, our leaders set the tone in this country. And I think that the president of the United States has set a tone where political violence is okay. He's advocated it himself before. It's a terrible thing. He's experienced.
2: The target of it, too, obviously.
1: I'm saying. He's experienced the other side of that. We got to stand up against this. We need to be speaking out against political violence.
3: Yeah, and blame Trump. Now, look, Trump could definitely tone down the rhetoric, but that's the way he's always been. But to think that the governor, who calls him a fascist, calls him a dictator, because he wants traction and he gets it. No one's worse than Gavin Newsom, who's 20-somethings, put out his social media statements, dictator, fascist. He doesn't say Hitler. I get that. Others have said it pretty regularly. And you look at those guys, and you say it over and over again, and that's what gets 3 assassination attempts. And when confronted, oh, well, you just tell your boss to tone it down. That's what Jimmy Kimmel says, too. And, I mean, he's got a 2-1 rating. There's not one person that voted for Trump that would ever watch Jimmy Kimmel unless they were stuck in prison somewhere. Everything is anti-Trump. You can't even say, well, I don't like his monologue, but everything is anti-Trump. And almost all of his guests are political. So same thing with Stephen Colbert, who's done in 2 weeks. And he made that statement last week. Well, I didn't really want to do politics, but a friend of mine, my producer, said, you know, that's the only thing that rates. And now what happened? You're marginalized to the point where your crowd is so small and partisan that you're and losing $12 million, they decide to call it quits. Among the people that are upset is David Letterman, and he condemns CBS, calls them liars, and mocks that Oracle's founder's son has owned the team. It owns Oracle, and now used that money to buy CBS. Okay. David Letterman, I thought the guy walked on water for 20 years. He is like losing his mind at the end of his life. He must be a depressed guy, but he has gone way to the left. And that's pretty much where most of these guys are. Barack Obama sitting down for a long interview with Stephen Colbert, kind of a salute to everything he's done. He talked real quick about what his library is going to be like. Cut 33.
4: I want them to put my presidency in context, right? I assume in my eulogy somewhere it'll be mentioned. He was the first African-American president.
5: I will say something about
4: that. But what I want people to understand is that there was this extraordinary journey this country took to get to that point. And I was an episode in that. And it's this struggle between the idea that we, the people, includes everybody, that it's not just some, it's not just some select few.
3: All right, I tell you what, on the outside, it's the ugliest building I've ever seen. The fact that it took this long and with this over budget and destroyed a neighborhood is the subplot.
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9: What would you do if you could solve the greatest mysteries of the past? One woman would confound conventional wisdom and prove that anyone is capable of achieving great feats. Leicester, England, 2005. Amateur historian Philippa Langley is on the hunt to discover the long-lost remains of the infamous King Richard III. Popular belief stated that the ruler's body had been thrown into a river. However, Langley's research has taken her to a social services car park, where she experiences a strange intuition while standing over a reserved space marked simply with the letter R. She would later recount, "I knew in my innermost being that Richard's body lay there." After years of seeking government approval, excavation finally began on August 25th, 2012, 3 days after the 527th anniversary of Richard's death. And within a few hours, a skeleton was discovered that would later be identified as the late monarch himself. His remains would ultimately be laid to rest at Leicester Cathedral in 2015, for which Langley was rewarded by the Queen of England herself. Philippa Langley's tireless efforts would be immortalized in the 2022 film The Lost King, which depicted her struggles and cemented her reputation as a seeker of truth. The treasures of the past wait for us below our feet, if only we have the courage to go and discover them for ourselves.
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10: Ted Turner died. I'm Chris Foster, Fox News. He was 87 years old, the founder of the 24-hour news cycle when he started CNN in 1980.

0: It's Fox's Tanya J. Powers. Iran's foreign minister says Trump administration proposals to end the conflict between the two nations are being looked at and considered. President Trump writes on Truth Social, if they don't agree, the bombing starts and will be, sadly, at a much higher level and intensity than it was before. He's paused a mission to escort ships through the Strait of Hormuz after 2 days, citing progress toward a deal.
1: Memorandum of understanding sent by the U.S. aimed at bringing the conflict to a close. The country's Revolutionary Guards also responded, saying if U.S. threats had ended, passage through the Strait of Hormuz would be possible under new conditions. China is putting pressure on the sides to agree a deal. Foreign Minister Wang Yi, meeting his Iranian counterpart, says his country is deeply distressed by the conflict. Jonathan Savage, Fox News.
0: Three passengers were taken off a cruise ship hit by a virus outbreak.
2: Three ill passengers on board the Dutch-flagged MV Hondius have been evacuated to Holland as the ship hit by the deadly Hanta virus makes its way to Spain's Canary Islands, where all remaining passengers will be evacuated to their home countries. 150 people had been on board from 23 nations, including the United States. Three people have died and four people are ill.
0: It's Fox's Greg Palcott. 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
8: The unofficial primary election results are in, and in Germantown, voters overwhelmingly rejected the ballot initiative to make the mayor's office a full-time position. A fight is brewing at the state capitol over redistricting as the special session in Nashville enters its second day. Memphis is at the forefront. Lawmakers want to divide the Bluff City into multiple districts, removing the state's last Democratic member of Congress. Many Memphians are traveling to the state capitol to take part in rallies, share their concerns. The session is expected to last through Thursday. Today, Shelby County Commissioners will appoint an interim representative to fill the seat vacated by the late G.A. Hardaway, who passed away late last month. Commissioners will appoint an interim member for District 93. That person will hold the position until the November election. For breaking news anytime, visit our...
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9: How would you feel if you broke a world record without others noticing? This was a discouraging truth one pioneer would learn to overcome. August 1911. Journalist and aviator Harriet Quimby endeavors to become the first woman in the U.S. to earn her pilot's license after falling in love with this novel invention. Upon completing her certification, she began to participate in exhibitions, earning the acclaim of others who were drawn by her pageantry. However, she set her sights across the pond to attempt a grander feat, to cross the English Channel in her signature monoplane. The following year, Quimby arrived in Dover to begin her fog-covered flight, armed with only a compass to guide her. At last, on April 16th, 1912, Harriet Quimby reached the shores of France in less than an hour, becoming the first woman to cross the English Channel by plane. Her historic feat, however, would be largely forgotten, as the RMS Titanic had sunk the day prior. Nevertheless, Quimby continued her career until tragically passing away 3 months later in an aviation accident over Boston Harbor. History is often slow to validate success. How might we persevere in our own endeavors, no matter how soon or later we'll be acclaimed?
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13: Hey, Martha McCallum, I went a little long. I'm with Ben Shapiro. I was very fascinated, but I also wanted to talk to you, and we got a whole half hour after this, but real quick, do you know who you're having on your show? I know it starts at 3 o'clock today. Did I catch
14: you? I think we're working on Brian Kilmeade. I hope he's going to come through.
13: Well,
14: we're seeing how yeah. You know, busy his schedule is.
13: Do you need anybody else?
14: Later?
13: Need the whole hour? Is it just me?
14: We're talking to Matt Whitaker. Obviously, we're going to be digging in deep into this potential memorandum of some sort of agreement with Iran. There's obviously a lot of questions around what that might look like and whether or not it's a good deal. So, you know, we know the president and has said that he would not settle on anything short of a good deal. And the parameters so far are pretty vague. So we'll see where that whole thing
13: is. Yeah, we have a rundown of what Axios has said. And there's a lot to be done. But there's only thing I'm sure of is that NATO is not involved, right? I mean,
14: yeah.
13: Which he's a fascinating guy to talk to because what has happened to that alliance? It's got...
14: Well, and then you have the Canadian Prime Minister saying, you know, the future is Europe-led. Like, that's interesting.
13: Really?
14: Yeah, how are you going to do
13: Europe
14: that?
13: Even Europe doesn't think
14: good
13: that.
14: Luck with that.
13: Yeah.
14: Exactly.
13: Yeah,
14: good luck with that. So apparently Canada is abandoning us for a Europe-led future geopolitical setup. So that should be interesting,
13: I think, right?
14: Yeah.
13: I'm sure the French are going to do a good job. Should anything
14: windmills.
13: Happen.
14: Windmills. It'll be like Don Quixote, fighting with windmills.
13: So good. I mean, every time he criticizes us, his ratings go up. So I think he's enjoying this.
14: Oh, my gosh.
13: Well, we'll see. Martha McCallum, more on her in just a moment.
14: This.
13: Listen to Brian Kilmeade. Don't move.

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5: Fox News, I'm Therese Crowley. President Trump tells the New York Post it's too soon to start thinking about face-to-face peace talks, but he's given Iran a stark choice.
6: If Iran does not agree to give what has been agreed to, President Trump says, the bombing starts at a much higher level and intensity than it was before. The president issuing that threat on social media amid reports Iran and the U.S. are nearing an agreement to end the war.
5: Fox's Jared Halpern. Stocks rally. Oil prices plunge more than $5 a barrel. The progressive Minneapolis City Council set to vote to ban assault weapons in response to the Annunciation church shooting. Media mogul Ted Turner, who launched the cable news network 24-hour news cycle, has died at age 87. President Trump called him one of the greats. Always willing to fight for a good cause. 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
7: May 6th, the series finale of Friends aired on NBC in 2004. Attracting nearly 52.5 million viewers. Roger Bannister became the first person to run a sub-4-minute mile in 1954 at Iffey Road Track in Oxford, England. The airship Hindenburg burst into flames in Lakehurst, New Jersey in 1937, tragically killing 36 passengers and crew members in the deadly inferno. Willie Mays was born in Westfield, Alabama in 1931. And would become an MLB legend for his work as a center fielder with the New York and San Francisco Giants. I'm Maximilian.
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7: Have you ever felt like the weight of the world rested on your shoulders? This was an overwhelming burden one soldier would learn to bear. Russia, 1983. Stanislav Petrov was the duty officer at one of the Soviet Union's missile detection facilities when on September 26th, his monitors detected what appeared to be 5 U.S. missiles heading towards his homeland. With little time to act, Petrov faced a crucial choice of whether to report the possible threat to his superiors, who in turn would launch a counterattack that would lead to all-out nuclear war. In the end, Petrov would treat the readings as a false alarm, which was later proven true after it was determined that satellites had mistaken the reflection of the sun off of clouds for attacking missiles. While initially reprimanded by his superiors, Petrov would later gain international recognition for his decision that veritably saved the world. And yet, he would humbly brush aside such praise, eventually leaving the military to care for his ailing wife and live as a simple farmer before ultimately passing away in 2017 at the age of 77. How might we, like Stanislav Petrov, be instruments of peace in a world threatened by destruction from more than just nuclear weapons?
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8: You know, I watched a video the other day about kids getting landlines at home. We haven't had a landline in my house in I can't even tell you how long. But seeing these parents about my age being teleported back to their own childhoods, a simpler time before screens, was really powerful. And as for the kids, they sat and had conversations with their grandparents without multitasking or being distracted by a screen. I thought this was a great way to have kids stay in touch with family members and friends without getting sucked into the smartphone era too young. Of course, you need other people close by to hop on board as well if this is something that's going to work. Perhaps most important, I realized, these relics can be a great conversation starter with your children. You can talk about what it really means to be connected in this day and age. Things have changed a lot. I'm Dr. Sanjay Gupta, helping you live a better life.
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10: What hidden talents do you possess that could make a difference in the world? The solutions to the biggest problems often come from surprising sources. New York, 1941. Austrian-born actress Hedy Lamarr is at the home of friend and composer George Antheil, who recognizes the inventive genius hiding within one of the world's most beautiful muses. At the time, Nazi submarines were wreaking havoc upon the seas, prompting the two to seek solutions against the slaughter. As they sat at a piano during one of their brainstorming sessions, Hedy conceived of an ingenious idea. A torpedo whose radio signal hopped from one frequency to another, much like hands gliding across a keyboard, which prevented the Germans from jamming or detecting the missile. The two submitted their patent to the U.S. Navy the following year, which at the time was rejected and kept top secret. Decades later, however, Hedy's idea was given a second life as her frequency-hopping technology was adapted for use in cell phones and Wi-Fi, as it allowed callers to share a closed network of frequencies. Hedy Lamarr would ultimately pass away in 2000, but the fruits of her labor would earn her the title of the mother of Wi-Fi. How might we change the world for the better by fearlessly deploying our own talents?
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13: The talk show that's getting you talking. You're with Brian Kilmeade.
14: It was creepy and weird.
15: Agree.
14: I mean, like, knock, knock, knock on the window. Like, huh. Mayor of New York City.
15: Knock on the screen, yeah.
14: Yeah, on the screen, like.
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14: Three. Like, you literally look at the first time, you're like, you got to be kidding me. Okay? And then the second time, you're like, you know what, this is actually, this is going.

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4: If they don't agree, the bombing starts. On Lisa Brady, Fox News. That from President Trump, who's suggesting again that a deal with Iran may be close.

0: the warns that ramped up strikes would be the alternative. Axios reporting a 14-point plan on the table.
1: Under the banner, U.S. and Iran closing in on one-page memo to end the war, we've got these. A 5-year ban on nuclear enrichment, which would be less than the 20-year ban President Trump previously said he didn't like. There would be limits of 4% enrichment after that. There would be a ban on underground nuclear facilities, a vow to never seek a nuclear weapon, commitment to enhanced nuclear inspections, and an end to restrictions on travel through the Strait of Hormuz. President Trump, though, is telling the New York Post it's too soon right now to schedule a new round of in-person talks with Iran. So this is a very high-stakes game of telephone.
0: Fox's Peter Ducey at the White House. Iran's foreign ministry says it's still considering the U.S. proposal, but oil prices already plunging on renewed hope for a deal, rallying stocks, the Dow up 544 points. He was a news pioneer. Ted Turner has died. He founded CNN and the 24-hour news cycle in 1980.
2: Known for his brash, outspoken nature that earned him the nickname Captain Outrageous, the Atlanta businessman built a media company that created cable channels including TBS, TNT, Turner Classic Movies, and Cartoon Network. Turner owned the Atlanta Braves for 20 years and was also known for his philanthropy. In 2018, a month before his 80th birthday, he revealed a diagnosis of Lewy body dementia, a progressive brain disorder. He leaves behind 5 children, 14 grandchildren, and 2 great-grandchildren.
0: Fox's Tony J. Powers. Ted Turner was 87. Turner Enterprises says he died peacefully today, surrounded by family. President Trump calling him one of the greats of all time and a friend, just posting Turner was there whenever he needed him, always willing to fight for a good cause. 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
4: The unofficial primary election results are in, and in Germantown, voters overwhelmingly rejected the ballot initiative to make the mayor's office a full-time position. A fight is brewing at the state capitol over redistricting as the special session in Nashville enters its second day. Memphis is at the forefront. Lawmakers want to divide the Bluff City into multiple districts, removing the state's last Democratic member of Congress. Many Memphians are traveling to the state capitol to take part in rallies, share their concerns. The session is expected to last through Thursday. Today, Shelby County Commissioners will appoint an interim representative to fill the seat vacated by the late G.A. Hardaway, who passed away late last month. Commissioners will appoint an interim member for District 93. That person will hold the position until the November election. For breaking news anytime, visit our website.
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1: That's gone down dramatically to record lows. But also just by, like, just an observational study of Washington, D.C. Have you been to the nation's capital lately? It's kind of a nice place to be now. It's a much better place to be. You see police officers. They're not having to chase people down, by and large, because things are a lot better. You see National Guardsmen. They're having, most of those guys are bored. They're just standing next to the metro stops, well-dressed, doing their jobs, kind of keeping an eye on everything. But there's not much to do because the city's in such better shape with President Trump finally asserting a little bit of federal government power over the seat of our government, Washington, D.C. It's a lot better. But under that Biden era, everything was a cover-up. It was all a cover-up. So now all these guys are getting canned in the D.C. Police Department. They're cleaning out the corrupt leadership there. And the D.C. Police Union is celebrating this. They love this. And by the way, this is the long-suffering D.C. Police Union. These guys have been fighting for the most basic elements of law enforcement for a very long time. A very long time. Against the headwinds of Democrats who run the nation's capital. You know what they did in the Capitol? You know one of the things they did to the cops in the nation's capital? They said they're not allowed to consult their body camera footage when they write their police reports. You know about that? Have I talked about this with you before? Basically, the cops are forbidden by the DC Council from consulting their own body camera footage when they write their police reports. You have to do it from memory. Well, wait a second. If the cop has a camera, they can't look at their footage and then write an accurate depiction? You know, just ask anybody. You can do this in your own life. Can you remember every sentence of a conversation you just had 5 minutes ago? No. No. If you had footage of it, that would help. So if these guys have body cameras, why can't they consult them when they write the police reports? And the answer is because the DC City Council is trying to create discrepancies between the written report and the visual that's captured by the body camera in order to help the defendants get out of their accountability so that they can make an argument in court that they were treated unfairly. The cop got it wrong. The cop got it wrong. Oh, that's true. The cop got it wrong. Well, if the cop is allowed to consult the footage, the cop doesn't get it wrong. The Democrats who run Washington, D.C. are trying to create advantages for criminals. So this is what the D.C. Police Union has been fighting against. In addition to a whole bunch of other things. That one just stands out to me. That one's like one of the most obvious. But the D.C. Police Union is celebrating right now that all these top officials are being fired for being corrupt. The D.C. Police Union, in their statement, representing 3,000 active officers, welcomes the police department's decision to serve termination papers to multiple high-ranking command staff officials. These actions tied directly to the department's completed internal affairs investigation into the deliberate manipulation of crime data mark a long overdue step towards justice and the restoration of integrity within the Metropolitan Police Department. And they go on to say, the police union says that they've been warning about the toxic culture of coercion, fear, and corruption and an endangered public safety. So if you ever look around, you're like, why is crime so out of control? It's because of Democrat corruption. That's the answer. It's always been the answer. It always is the answer. Democrat corruption leads to chaos. And when you clean it up, things get better. More ahead on The Vince Show.
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2: There's something I'd like to talk to you about today, something that's been circulating on the internet that's become a real problem. Deep fake videos of me endorsing products that I've never even heard of and I have no relationship with whatsoever. Let me tell you clearly, these videos are scams. They are designed to take your money. Now, a couple things you should keep in mind. If something sounds too good to be true, it probably is. When you look at these videos, if they don't seem natural, if there's something off about them, the audio or the video, it's probably AI generated. And if you come across something that does pique your interest, see if you can find evidence of it from other sources. I promise you this, if I discover something incredible that you need to know about, I'm going to talk about it somewhere that you can easily find, not on some shady social media site. I'm Dr. Sanjay Gupta, helping you live a better life.
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3: What would you do if you were called to a journey for which there may be no return? And what would you bring to remember those you left behind? These were questions that a select handful of pioneers certainly wrestled with. July 20th, 1969. Neil Armstrong and Buzz Aldrin are the first humans to set foot on the moon after the Apollo 11 spacecraft successfully landed onto its surface. Just as profound as this giant leap for mankind, however, are what the two astronauts decided to leave behind. Among his personal effects, Armstrong brought with him pieces of the Wright brothers' original flyer, whose contributions to the field of aviation would have otherwise made their current spaceflight impossible. Aldrin, on the other hand, left behind a packet containing two Soviet-made medals to honor the sacrifices of cosmonauts Yuri Gagarin, the first man to venture into space, and Vladimir Komarov, known as the man who fell from space, both of whom tragically passed away 2 years prior. In this way, the Apollo 11 mission not only represented an American victory, but also served as a symbol of peace and reconciliation for mankind, all within the heat of the Cold War. Though none of us may ever walk on the moon, how might we be symbols of peace in a world of hatred and division?
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0: You know, the few times we see crimes occur in Washington, D.C. these days, they all seem to be like left-wing assassins or people who are trying to take out the president or the vice president of the United States. And in fact, we got another one of these incidents, not just at the White House Correspondents' Dinner, but this week, just outside the White House on Monday, just after the vice president of the United States and his motorcade had passed through. That's right. A man opening fire on the Secret Service after they confront him about what they detected as a gun. He pulls this gun and starts shooting at them. We knew that part. But now we know more. Now we know more about him and what he said to authorities as they took him into custody. The details on that and a lot more, including the breaking news with the president's plans with Iran, all coming up on The Vince Show.
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7: Do you think you could survive with part of your brain missing? This was a puzzling phenomenon one man was capable of living with. Vermont, 1848. 25-year-old foreman Phineas Gage was tamping down explosives with an iron rod when suddenly the powder detonated and shot the instrument through his skull, damaging the front left portion of his brain. Miraculously, not only did Gage survive the accident, but his intellectual functions remained intact and was able to leave his home after just a month of recuperation, as the damaged portion of his brain had adapted and regenerated after the injury. And although he was unable to return to his previous profession, Gage found employment as a stagecoach driver in Chile before returning to his mother's home in San Francisco, where he would ultimately pass away 12 years after his accident in 1860. Remarkably, the subsequent research into Gage's survival by contemporary and future scientists would lead to the creation of an entirely new field of medicine, earning Gage the title of the man who began neuroscience, as his story clearly showed that the brain was far more complex than previously believed. How might we, like Phineas Gage, inspire others by allowing our scars and pains to be transformed into instruments of healing and change?
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4: optimism and a warning from the president. On the Sabrady, Fox News, as Iranian officials say they're reviewing a U.S. proposal that could lead to a peace deal.
9: If Iran does not agree to give what has been agreed to, President Trump says, the bombing starts at a much higher level and intensity than it was before. The president issuing that threat on social media amid reports Iran and the U.S. are nearing an agreement to end the war. President Trump also announced a pause to Project Freedom, the U.S. military's operation to guide commercial ships through the Strait of Hormuz. At the same time, the president told the New York Post it's too soon to prepare for a new round of talks in Pakistan.
4: Fox's Jared Halpern at the White House, where the president just said this.
10: We're doing very well in Iran. It's going very smoothly, and we'll see what happens. They want to make a deal. They want to negotiate.
4: Speaking at the start of a military Mother's Day event, a Texas man accused of firing at Secret Service officers near the Washington Monument earlier this week is now charged with multiple federal counts, including assaulting federal officers and unlawful possession of a firearm by a convicted felon. Prosecutors say the vice president's motorcade was approaching when a plainclothes agent saw a man appearing to conceal a firearm, 45-year-old Michael Marks, accused of firing at uniformed officers who responded during a chase, shooting and wounding a civilian bystander before he was hit by return fire. Multiple FBI raids in Virginia, reportedly part of a corruption probe. One search focusing on the offices of the state Senate leader, Democrat Louise Lucas, and a cannabis dispensary nearby.
11: SWAT teams getting out of their vehicles with weapons, telling people inside that cannabis dispensary to put their hands up and to come outside. At least three people were taken into custody. Federal law enforcement say that they're carrying out these court-authorized criminal search warrants at more than 10 locations across the state.
4: Fox is Alex Hogan in Portsmouth. 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
6: From the Mitch Wright Plumbing, Heating, and Air News Desk, the news you need now. 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
12: Joe Towns Jr. defeated Wanda Halber by a mere 121 votes on Tuesday night in the Democratic primary for criminal court clerk. In the five-person election, Towns had 19,329 votes to Halbert's 19,208 votes after 100% of the ballots were counted, despite with the results still unofficial as of Wednesday morning. In the general election, the winner will still take on Republican Eduardo Jameson. Despite the fact that Halbert's tenure as county clerk expires on September 1st, she is still facing an ouster attempt from her position as clerk. The trial is scheduled for August 24th. And yesterday afternoon, Memphis baseball won their 19th game of the season, defeating Central Arkansas 8-3. Memphis's next game is scheduled for this Friday, Saturday, and Sunday in a three-game series against UTSA right here in Memphis.
6: More news in 30 from the Mitch Wright Plumbing, Heating, and Air News Desk. 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
21: 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And any idiot who gets on your TV set and goes, wow, the gas price is under Trump, you know. The Iran war, that was the death knell because it drove up fuel costs. You can tell me it drove up fuel costs. I'll accept that. But you're conveniently omitting the fact that back in 2023, when they tried to do this merger, gas was $1.25 a gallon under Joe Biden, higher than it is right now. Spirit Airlines is out of business because JetBlue's attempt to merge with it would have resulted in them having 9% of the commercial air travel under one umbrella. Instead, they're gone, and the other four big carriers hold on to 80% of the whole entire market.
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0: Yeah, I mean, if I'm going to correct my math a little bit, I mean, if we're just talking the center-left libs, if half of them say it can be justified to assassinate their political opponents, that's not half the country. That's just half of the so-called center-left libs. So it's a much smaller number. But it's a huge percentage of people. I mean, you get, and it doesn't take that many. You get a couple of radicals, they can cause a lot of damage. One of them got onto a roof in Butler, Pennsylvania, and almost took out the president of the United States. Can you imagine the state of our constitutional republic if that had occurred? By some miracle, President Trump survives that. By some miracle. Another one of them got in the bushes in Florida, tried to kill the president of the United States. By some miracle, a Secret Service agent just feet away, finally sees the guy, opens fire, misses, but chases him away. We have him in custody, that nut job. Another guy just took a run at the president at the White House Correspondents' Dinner. Another guy just by the White House, angry at the White House, opening fire on the Secret Service just near the vice president's motorcade. These threats persist, in other words. And it's long past time for us to figure out a way to issue a course correction. And that includes to the media, too. The media, the Democrat Party. This is why we've got to fix our election system. I was on Dan Bongino's podcast this morning. We do a bit of a trade-off operation here because we like doing crossover episodes together, me and Dan. And Dan comes on my radio show every other week. And then the alternating Wednesdays, I do his podcast. And we were chatting this morning about why election integrity is so important. And Dan's got sort of a five-point plan for the country. And it involves, you know, basically election integrity all the way through. The Save America Act, getting rid of the illegals that are inside of the census right now, verifying only American citizens are engaged in our elections, all the basics that would that restore the rules of our elections and the credibility of our elections. And I said, Dan, you know what would be nice about that? If we achieve that, you know what that does? Not only does that improve the country, it actually also fixes the Democrat Party. The Democrats, if they were forced to play by actual rules instead of cheating all the time, if they were forced to appeal to actual voters, they can't be psychopaths. It's not possible to obtain power by being a psycho under those circumstances. You'd have to actually appeal to voters. You'd have to talk about how you're going to strengthen our borders, how you're going to improve the state of the American family, how you're going to bring costs down, how you're going to resolve the national debt. You'd have to basically stop being a modern Democrat, but it would dramatically improve the two-party system. So you want to get rid of the psycho Democrats? Let's start by fixing our elections. Then we can get to fixing that crazy, crazy party. So much more ahead on The Vince Show.
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5: News, I'm Therese Crowley. President Trump optimistic over the peace deal presented to Iran, reportedly one page, 14 points, and tells PBS, I think it's got a very good chance of ending, and if it doesn't end, we have to go back to bombing the hell out of them. Very simple. Energy Secretary Chris Wright tells Fox what he believes brought Iran back to the table.
6: The fear that the United States' military is going to open the strait whether Iran wants it or not.
5: The top point, no nuclear-armed Iran. Markets rally, oil drops, though gas stations hiked a nickel again today. Update on the cruise ship hantavirus outbreak off South Africa. Three passengers dead, three more with symptoms airlifted off. The ship now scheduled to dock at the Canary Islands. With the working theory that a couple contracted hantavirus on a bird-watching trip in Argentina and brought it aboard there with them. 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
3: From the Mitch Wright Plumbing, Heating, and Air News Desk, the news you need now. Here's Josh Rivera.
7: A proposed map of the state's new congressional districts has been made public by Tennessee Republicans. The announcement coincides with the Tennessee General Assembly's special session on redistricting at the state capitol. The proposed plan was made public by Senate Majority Leader Jack Johnson and Tennessee House Speaker Cameron Sexton on Wednesday morning. The new 9th district would run along the Mississippi border from Whitehaven to rural Middle Tennessee, then north into the Nashville region. The 8th district, currently held by Republican David Kustoff, would lose some counties on its north and south. Andy Ogles currently holds the landlocked 5th district, which in the proposed map would stretch from its present borders in Middle Tennessee to include counties bordering Kentucky. It would then swing south in a narrow strip along the Mississippi River, including downtown Memphis.
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11: Can weapons of war be turned into instruments of peace? This was an intriguing contradiction one man sought to reconcile. Japan, 1942. Martial artist Morihei Ueshiba had gained renown as an invincible warrior amongst the soldiers he helped to train. However, he began to feel a strange dissatisfaction and hatred for conflict. And although he would never forsake his training, Ueshiba sought to find a way to use his skills to unite rather than divide. It was during the worst fighting of World War II that Ueshiba experienced a vision, during which he concluded that the real way of a warrior is the art of peace. Armed with this revelation, Ueshiba dedicated himself to creating a new martial art that one could use to protect themselves without injuring an opponent. And it was after constant refinement that he would give his new system a name, Aikido, which translates to the way of unifying energy, as the techniques he created would allow one to blend with an attacker rather than crush or destroy them. Morihei Ueshiba would continue to promote his art of peace until ultimately passing away in 1969. And yet, there are over 2 million Aikido practitioners worldwide that aim to keep his unique spirit of unity alive.
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2: Burger's trying to do right now to snatch victory from the jaws of defeat. 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I've got more coming up on The Vince Show.
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6: Can weapons of war be turned into instruments of peace? This was an intriguing contradiction. One man sought to reconcile. Japan, 1942. Martial artist Morihei Ueshiba had gained renown as an invincible warrior amongst the soldiers he helped to train. However, he began to feel a strange dissatisfaction and hatred for conflict. And although he would never forsake his training, Ueshiba sought to find a way to use his skills to unite rather than divide. It was during the worst fighting of World War II that Ueshiba experienced a vision, during which he concluded that the real way of a warrior is the art of peace. Armed with this revelation, Ueshiba dedicated himself to creating a new martial art that one could use to protect themselves without injuring an opponent. And it was after constant refinement that he would give his new system a name, Aikido, which translates to the way of unifying energy, as the techniques he created would allow one to blend with an attacker rather than crush or destroy them. Morihei Ueshiba would continue to promote his art of peace until ultimately passing away in 1969. And yet, there are over 2 million Aikido practitioners worldwide that aim to keep his unique spirit of unity alive.
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6: What would you do if you could solve the greatest mysteries of the past? One woman would confound conventional wisdom and prove that anyone is capable of achieving great feats. Leicester, England, 2005. Amateur historian Philippa Langley is on the hunt to discover the long-lost remains of the infamous King Richard III. Popular belief stated that the ruler's body had been thrown into a river. However, Langley's research has taken her to a social services car park, where she experiences a strange intuition while standing over a reserved space marked simply with the letter R. She would later recount, "I knew in my innermost being that Richard's body lay there." After years of seeking government approval, excavation finally began on August 25th, 2012, 3 days after the 527th anniversary of Richard's death. And within a few hours, a skeleton was discovered that would later be identified as the late monarch

0: himself. His remains would ultimately be laid to rest at Leicester Cathedral in 2015, for which Langley was rewarded by the Queen of England herself. Philippa Langley's tireless efforts would be immortalized in the 2022 film, The Lost King, which depicted her struggles and cemented her reputation as a seeker of truth. The treasures of the past wait for us below our feet, if only we have the courage to go and discover them for ourselves.
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5: 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They're really excited about that baby, that miracle that's joining their life. You know, Mother's Day is coming up this weekend, and you get a mix in terms of there are mothers out there, they're expectant mothers, who are very excited to share the news for the first time on Mother's Day. 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

0: I just got a message from a good friend of mine, Brian. Brian worked on Rush Limbaugh's program, and he was telling me that that they had Rudy stop by for an interview. They asked him to do an interview and talk about the broken windows theory, Rudy Giuliani. And he said he was so inviting to us. We had a little tiny camera. It wasn't entirely professional, but he was so gracious. And when he came into the office, he was like a phantom rooster. By the way, he texted this, so some of this may not be precisely what he intended to text. There may be some typos here, but I'll just read what it says. A phantom rooster bouncing around, articulating his hands a lot because, you know, he's Italian and he had a lot of energy. He's got a ton of it. And he had pulled out, let me see if I got this right, Fiorello LaGuardia's desk out of a warehouse, and he was using that as his desk, and he was telling us all about it, and he popped his feet up on the desk. He lit a cigar at one point. He's so smart, and he loves America so much, and he loves New York so, so much, and he did everything that he did for the love of the city and the country. Which, by the way, is why his lungs were damaged from 9/11, because he loved that city, loved that country. He went right in there to the disaster site, and he has lived with the consequences of just going to the scene for the rest of his life. He never thought of his own health, Brian says. Never thought of his own health. Rudy Giuliani is one of America's finest. End of story. End of story. That's a nice tribute. That's a nice... nice message. I didn't even ask Brian's permission, so I'm speaking a little out of school here to share that with you. But I'm certain Brian is. He'll text me in a second that he's happy that I shared that, or he'll rib me for sharing it and then tell me he's like, you shouldn't have said that. Whatever. I don't care. The point is, it's a great story, and it's a sign, by the way, of you know, Rush's respect for Rudy Giuliani. Rush, if there's any barometer for a guy who's got his head on right for the state of our country. Rush Limbaugh, man. Rush Limbaugh saw in Rudy Giuliani what the rest of us should see, which is a guy who really does love the country, doesn't he, Jim?
1: Can I say I've had a similar experience with the mayor at the RNC in 2024? I got him to come on Dan Bongino's podcast, and he came up the most gracious, friendly person you would ever want to meet in your life, and sat down and answered everybody's questions, talked to everybody who was there. He even hung around after the interview just to be there and talk to people. Always a smile on his face the entire time, and he was just so happy, and he did love America, and I was really, really proud that I got to meet him. So, yeah, he's a great man.
0: That's always nice. That's always nice when you can respect somebody from afar, then you meet them, and you're like, whoa, this guy's got it. This guy really is what I thought he was. That's what a nice thing. I know the thing they say is never meet your heroes, but it's nice when you meet them, and it turns out they're great. That just increases the quality of your appreciation. That's really good. It's also why I'm so annoyed at the Zoran Mamdani lip service he gave this week. Somebody asked him about it, the commie Mamdani. They asked him about Rudy, and he's like, we're keeping him in our prayers. I was like, how about a little bit more? How about a little more for your predecessor who demonstrated an actual love for this country, an actual love for that city? How about a little bit more for America's mayor? More ahead on The Vince Show.
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6: How would you feel if your hometown became a battlefield? This was the stressful reality one woman would learn to conquer. Richmond, Virginia, 1860. Abolitionist and philanthropist Elizabeth Van Loo is faced with the choice of fleeing north as the threat of civil war draws near. Instead, she decides to stay behind in the capital of the Confederacy, where she not only offers aid to Union POWs, but also helps to organize a sophisticated spy network to help slaves and prisoners escape their unjust bondages. Known as the Richmond Underground. Such was the effect of Van Loo's intelligence ring that it was said of her that she represented all that was left of the power of the U.S. government in the city of Richmond. However, she was not alone in her efforts, as it was discovered following the Civil War that she had an African-American spy planted inside of Jefferson Davis's Confederate White House, codenamed Mary Elizabeth Bowser, who played the facade of the dutiful slave while also listening in on vital conversations and stealing information from the president's office. Both Van Loo and Bowser would eventually pass away by 1900. But the efforts of these and other heroic women still live on today in the nation they helped to reunite.
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8: President Trump says Iran wants to negotiate. Elisa Brady, Fox News.
9: We're in a, I call it a skirmish. Because that's what it is. It's a skirmish. And we're doing unbelievably well.
8: The president suggesting again that a deal may be within reach as Iran reviews a multi-point proposal from the U.S. The White House has not confirmed what's in it. President Trump reiterating a warning that if there's no deal, the U.S. will go back to bombing Iran. In the meantime, he has suspended Project Freedom, a U.S. effort to help guide stranded commercial ships through the Strait of Hormuz. But a U.S. blockade of Iranian ports continues, and we're just getting word the U.S. military fired on an Iranian-flagged oil tanker in the Gulf of Oman, saying it tried to breach the blockade. Also just getting word, Israeli forces have hit Beirut suburbs for the first time since a ceasefire between Israel and Lebanon, targeting an Iran-backed Hezbollah commander. The president was speaking at the start of a White House event honoring military moms.
10: At the very heart of America's strength lies the boundless love and quiet power of mothers.
8: First Lady Melania Trump says mothers help build the soul of our nation, and also that the president remembers every American soldier is someone's child. She says his empathy transcends his role as commander-in-chief. The ship at the center of a deadly outbreak is on the move.
11: Three ill passengers on board the Dutch-flagged MV Hondius have been evacuated to Holland as the ship, hit by the deadly Hanta virus, makes its way to Spain's Canary Islands, where all remaining passengers will be evacuated to their home countries.
8: Fox's Greg Palcott. Three people have died. Testing confirming a strain of the virus that can spread human to human instead of just through rodent droppings. Health officials in Europe and Africa trying to identify people who may have had contact with those who left the ship earlier. 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
12: I'm Zanetta Lowe with your WRG News Channel 3 headlines. The unofficial primary election results are in, with Chief Deputy Anthony Buckner winning the Democratic primary for sheriff and longtime Shelby County Commissioner Mikel Lowry beating out a crowded field in the Democratic primary for mayor. Election officials say voter turnout was about 16%. Nearly 90,000 total ballots were cast. A fight is brewing at the state capitol over redistricting as the special session in Nashville enters its second day. Memphis is at the forefront. Lawmakers want to divide the Bluff City into multiple districts, removing the state's last Democratic member of Congress.
13: Scattered showers throughout the day, but much cooler behind northerly winds, highs in the lower 60s. Rain ending tonight with a low near 50.
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6: What would you do if you could solve the greatest mysteries of the past? One woman would confound conventional wisdom and prove that anyone is capable of achieving great feats. Leicester, England, 2005. Amateur historian Philippa Langley is on the hunt to discover the long-lost remains of the infamous King Richard III. popular belief stated that the ruler's body had been thrown into a river. However, Langley's research has taken her to a social services car park, where she experiences a strange intuition while standing over a reserved space, marked simply with the letter R. She would later recount, "I knew in my innermost being that Richard's body lay there." After years of seeking government approval, excavation finally began on August 25th, 2012, 3 days after the 527th anniversary of Richard's death. And within a few hours, a skeleton was discovered that would later be identified as the late monarch himself. His remains would ultimately be laid to rest at Leicester Cathedral in 2015, for which Langley was rewarded by the Queen of England herself. Philippa Langley's tireless efforts would be immortalized in the 2022 film The Lost King, which depicted her struggles and cemented her reputation as a seeker of truth. The treasures of the past wait for us below our feet, if only we have the courage to go and discover them for ourselves.
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4: Failure in the right hands often leads to the greatest successes. This was a contradictory truth one woman was well acquainted with. August 6, 1926. 19-year-old swimmer Gertrude Ederle descends upon the shores of northwestern France as she prepares to cross the English Channel. After failing a year prior to conquer the infamous expanse, Ederle was determined to achieve her heart's ambition as she covers herself in lanolin to protect against jellyfish stings. Accompanied by her family and trainer in an adjacent tugboat, Ederle competes with colossal waves that halt her progress, but do not deter her nevertheless, as she is spurred on by words of encouragement and specialized provisions to keep up her strength. At last, Ederle reaches her destination in southeast England to piercing applause. After completing her 35-mile trek in 14 hours and 39 minutes, 2 hours faster than the previous record, becoming the first woman to achieve such a momentous feat. Following her rise to stardom, Gertrude Ederle would go on to educate the next generation of swimmers before ultimately passing away in 2003 at the age of 98. How might we honor such a legacy by turning our own failures into fuel for our greatest successes?
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4: How would you feel if your hometown became a battlefield? This was the stressful reality one woman would learn to conquer. Richmond, Virginia, 1860. Abolitionist and philanthropist Elizabeth Van Loo is faced with the choice of fleeing north as the threat of civil war draws near. Instead, she decides to stay behind in the capital of the Confederacy, where she not only offers aid to Union POWs, but also helps to organize a sophisticated spy network to help slaves and prisoners escape their unjust bondages, known as the Richmond Underground. Such was

0: the effect of Van Loo's intelligence ring, that it was said of her that she represented all that was left of the power of the U.S. government in the city of Richmond. However, she was not alone in her efforts, as it was discovered following the Civil War that she had an African-American spy planted inside of Jefferson Davis's Confederate White House, codenamed Mary Elizabeth Bowser, who played the facade of the dutiful slave while also listening in on vital conversations and stealing information from the president's office. Both Van Loo and Bowser would eventually pass away by 1900. But the efforts of these and other heroic women still live on today in the nation they helped to reunite.
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0: You know, we've been telling you about a story, a breaking news item today that involves the FBI raiding the offices of the head of the Virginia State Senate, Louise Lucas. She's the president of the Senate, Democrat. She's being raided today in a corruption investigation, according to our sources. Additionally, her marijuana dispensary, which is right across the street, was also raided today. I think those two things may be interconnected, given that she's the owner, partial owner of that dispensary. So we're keeping our eyes on that developing story, and hopefully we get more information on that, too. The other breaking story now involving the Justice Department and the state of Virginia is just moments ago, the Justice Department announced that it has launched an investigation into the Commonwealth's attorney in Fairfax County, Virginia. Now, I want to be very specific about this. Fairfax County is the county right outside the nation's capital where the Democrat Soros-funded attorney, this guy Steve Descano, has been releasing illegals like it's his job. It's not his job, but George Soros has made it his job to release illegals back into the community where they go on to commit horrific crimes against the citizens of the United States of America. He is now under federal investigation. Now, why is that? Why is that? It's a civil rights investigation into his charging decisions. I think this is a Harmy Dillon special, actually. Into his charging decisions where he's treating illegal alien criminal defendants with preferential treatment over American citizens who don't get the same benefits from him. And the reason perhaps for that is because on his own website, Steve Descano, the Soros-funded attorney, promised that he would, quote, make charging and plea decisions that limit or avoid immigration consequences. He said on the site, he said, if two people commit the same crime, but only one's punishment includes deportation, that's a perversion of justice and not a reflection of the values of Fairfax County. I'm sorry. False in every sense. False. The person that you're arresting, the illegal alien who's committed some additional crime that's put him on your radar, the crime of being an illegal immigrant to the country is a separate and distinct crime. It's not the same crime. It's not a perversion of justice. It's the fulfillment of justice to hold that guy accountable for the multiple crimes he's committed, including illegally immigrating into our country. You disgraceful George Soros-funded liar who's been allowing illegals to run roughshod over the country and hurt so many people. The United States Department of Justice has launched now a full-fledged public investigation of this guy, Steve Descano, just posted to their website. Today, the Justice Department has notified Fairfax County, the Virginia Commonwealth's attorney, Steve Descano, of a federal investigation into him, his plea bargaining, his charging decisions, and his sentencing policy. The Justice Department Civil Rights Division will investigate whether he discriminated against the United States citizens by offering preferential treatment to illegal alien criminal defendants. Harmy Dillon, there she is, saying in her quote, under my leadership, the Civil Rights Division will not allow local prosecutors to pick and choose winners based on immigration status. This investigation will uncover whether this prosecutor is putting the community at risk in offering sweetheart deals to illegal immigrants charged with serious crimes. To which I say, thank you. And then I say, more. And then I say, this is what I voted for. And then I say, God bless America. Thank you for being here with me today. As always, really appreciate you. Really the best audience anywhere. Subscribe to the Vince Podcast.
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3: U.S. fires on an Iranian ship. On Lisa Brady, Fox News. This as a blockade of Iranian ports remains in effect.
4: Central Command says an Iranian-flagged vessel attempted to breach the U.S. naval blockade earlier today. CENTCOM says the vessel was warned multiple times before U.S. forces fired on it. The shots came from the 20-millimeter Gatling gun of an F-A-18 Super Hornet that took off from the USS Abraham Lincoln aircraft carrier. This does come as the region is waiting to see if an agreement will be reached between the United States and Iran.
3: Fox's Trey Yingston, Tel Aviv. The White House has not confirmed an Axios report that a memorandum, the moratorium on uranium enrichment, would be part of a 14-point memorandum of understanding delivered to the Iranians.
5: We're not going to let Iran have a nuclear weapon. And we're not going to let that happen.
3: President Trump says Iran wants to negotiate.
5: We're dealing with people that want to make a deal very much, and we'll see whether or not they can make a deal that's satisfactory to us. We have it very much under control.
3: Citing the possibility of negotiations resuming, the president has suspended a U.S. effort to guide ships through the Strait of Hormuz. Three cruise ship passengers are evacuated from a ship with a deadly outbreak.
6: Two patients with hantavirus infections and one suspected of being infected, including the ship's doctor, were flown out of the Cape Verde Islands off the coast of West Africa to the Netherlands. The ship was continuing on to the Canary Islands, where remaining passengers are expected to receive medical screenings before being allowed to return home. A Dutch national died on board the ship a month ago. His wife, who left the ship, died after collapsing at the airport in Johannesburg, South Africa. And the body of a German national who died remains on the ship.
3: Fox's Jessica Rosenthal. The disease is mainly spread through contaminated rodent droppings. Officials telling AP they believe the couple initially infected got it while bird watching at a landfill during a stop in Argentina. 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
7: May 6th, the series finale of Friends aired on NBC in 2004, attracting nearly 52.5 million viewers. Roger Bannister became the first person to run a sub-4-minute mile in 1954 at Iffey Road Track in Oxford, England. The airship Hindenburg burst into flames in Lakehurst, New Jersey in 1937, tragically killing 36 passengers and crew members in the deadly inferno. Willie Mays was born in Westfield, Alabama in 1931 and would become an MLB legend for his work as a center fielder with the New York and San Francisco Giants. I'm Maximilian.
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7: How would you feel if you broke a world record without others noticing? This was a discouraging truth one pioneer would learn to overcome. August 1911. Journalist and aviator Harriet Quimby endeavors to become the first woman in the U.S. to earn her pilot's license after falling in love with this novel invention. Upon completing her certification, she began to participate in exhibitions, earning the acclaim of others who were drawn by her pageantry. However, she set her sights across the pond to attempt a grander feat. To cross the English Channel in her signature monoplane. The following year, Quimby arrived in Dover to begin her fog-covered flight, armed with only a compass to guide her. At last, on April 16th, 1912, Harriet Quimby reached the shores of France in less than an hour, becoming the first woman to cross the English Channel by plane. Her historic feat, however, would be largely forgotten, as the RMS Titanic had sunk the day prior. Nevertheless, Quimby continued her career until tragically passing away 3 months later in an aviation accident over Boston Harbor. History is often slow to validate success. How might we persevere in our own endeavors, no matter how soon or later we'll be acclaimed?
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0: Victory. Describe victory. Operation Epic Fury is over, according to Secretary of State Marco Rubio. We are now embarked on Project Freedom. There are reports. There's a one-page memo coming together that could draw up peace in Iran. There are reports that bombs may soon fall on Iran. Sometimes it's like watching a game where somebody's describing for you each little element of a play. Look at the spiral coming out of the hands of the quarterback. But how do you win? Describe victory with the author of The Case for America, Brett Baier, on Will Cain Country. It is Will Cain Country, streaming live at the Will Cain Country YouTube channel, the Will Cain Facebook page. Always here by following us on Spotify or on Apple. I find myself frustrated. I found myself frustrated on a day-to-day basis on the biggest stories facing America. I find myself frustrated at the end of the day, 4 o'clock Central, 5 o'clock Eastern. I find myself frustrated when I talk about the biggest story in the world, when I talk about the war in Iran. I find myself frustrated because I don't know sometimes what we're talking about. Let me take a quick left before I come back into the center of the street. There are reports out there that Protestant pastors have been pulled into a secret meeting with high-level government officials to discuss how they will handle their flock, how Christians will handle the potential disclosure, the imminent disclosure from the United States government about the existence of aliens. This is making its way virally across X. This is making its way virally across YouTube. This is making its way virally across podcasts. FBI Director Kash Patel sat down with our very own Sean Hannity on Hangout with Hannity, and he said this about imminent disclosure when it comes to aliens.
1: And so what do? We already delivered our first tranche of information to that committee, and they're going to be publicly releasing this information very soon.
0: Very soon, information coming out of the United States government. This conversation has gotten to the point where my curiosity has become exhausted by my frustration. I am fed up with people telling me something big is coming, but not telling me who can tell them about that or what those details may be. I am frustrated by the idea that there's some big secret, but nobody can let us in on the secret. I'm frustrated by the idea that these pastors would be the first to know when it comes to alien disclosure. And it's where I find myself as well when I talk about the war in Iran. I find myself led down paths of talking points and details and specifics when it comes to the success of the closure of the Strait of Hormuz, but never knowing how to describe actually what victory may look like. I'm a big sports fan. You're a big sports fan. I don't need a play-by-play announcer that describes for me the quality of every block from the left tackle if I don't understand how a left tackle's block helps protect the quarterback on his drive toward the end zone, and then arriving at the end zone multiple times adds up to victory. I have trouble when it comes to this war with Iran describing victory. That doesn't come from a place of skepticism, certainly not a lack of patriotism, but a lack of clarity on what, how I can describe for anyone a win. I do think I have a guest today that can join us that will help us get some of that big picture idea of what's happening in Iran. He also has a new book out called The Case for America, An Argument on Behalf of Our Nation. It is the host of Special Report, Brett Baier, who joins us now on Will Cain Country. What's up, Brett?
2: Hey, Will. How are you, man?
0: I'm good. Brett, I do think you're the perfect person to have what I hope is a little bit more of a 30,000-foot conversation. It is a conversation that often, when I introduce it, I am met with a little bit of, I guess, frustration on the part of the guest where they say to me, Well, it's obvious, you know. If I ask what the objective is in Iran, if I ask what victory looks like in Iran, I often feel like I'm made to feel stupid. And that may be possible. I may be very stupid. But here is my question for you when it comes to Iran. What is victory for the United States? Like, what does it look like? Just down the road, we can all look back on this with some clarity and go, that was a huge win. What would that look like, Brett?
2: I think it would look like you change the threat ratio from the regime. In other words, you diminish their ballistic missile program. That was a lot longer and farther than anybody thought they had. You get the highly enriched uranium eventually out of the country, but more importantly, you restrict their enrichment going forward so they cannot have a nuclear bomb. And you make sure that the Strait of Hormuz is open for oil and every other kind of traffic through there. I will say, I just got off the phone with the President of the United States, and I had a conversation in which, in not so many words, he said this deal is heading down the right track, and that he believes that he can get it across the finish line in something that will be clear that they can declare victory. And I kind of pressed them on a number of different ways. And that's the framework, as I just presented it, of what he sees as victory.
0: Okay. And walk me through this, Brett. Okay, 3 points to what your presumption of victory may entail. Severely degrade or destroy their ballistic missile capabilities so that they don't have a protective shield behind which they can do whatever they want. That one seems pretty close to victory. Is that fair? Like, we could.
2: It's fair. We don't know exactly what they have left.
0: One of three.
2: But yeah, I agree. I think it's to say that it's significantly degraded is fair. And clearly, we found out more of what they had over time. They were lying about it the entire time. So we've taken out a lot. If push came to shove, my military sources say they, you know, they have a number of different targets that they could still go after on their list, but they're in the negotiation point now. And, you know, and they're hopeful that they can get that across the finish line.
0: Okay, so next, on points 2 and 3. On number 2, you said degrade their nuclear capabilities and ensure that it is not ever ramped up again to the point at which it's a threat. And number 3 is ensure that the Strait of Hormuz remains free and open. Those two require something from a person. The first point largely doesn't require anything from the powers that be in Iran. We could theoretically destroy that unilaterally.
2: True.
0: And to your point, there are military experts to say we got more that we could be hitting. So it's not totally destroyed. We hit more. We don't need the participation of the Iranians to accomplish goal number one.
2: Mm-hmm.
0: Goal number 2 and 3 require, at this point, if we're negotiating, participation with the powers that be in Iran. So this is why I think describing victory is so important, because then we can back into it. So let's stick with the nukes for just a moment.
2: Mm-hmm.
0: How do we, the question is, who on the Iranian side can ensure us that that nuclear program will be in a position that we want it to be in? And so is that A, and this seems to be the most likely option, a Venezuelan-style zombie regime that we have met some level inside of Iran that will be compliant to our desires, who will control the country and live up to our demands? Is there some sense that, and by the way, that party also has to be able to control Iran internally. Like, it's great to sign something on paper, but can they actually enforce it with their fellow comrades in Iran?
2: I think it's a great, great question, and it's the sole question about this negotiation. Like, who exactly are we negotiating with, and how do you believe that what they say is going to be delivered on? The IRGC fired, by all accounts, on the UAE. The Iran president came out and said that was a stupid move and that strategically that was the wrong thing to do. This is the Iran president in Iran and IRGC operating outside of that. So I think that's the biggest question as we get ready for the details of whatever this memorandum of understanding becomes.
0: Let's take a quick break, but continue this conversation with the host of Special Report, Brett Baier, who just got off the phone with the President of the United States and has a new book out entitled The Case for America, here on Will Kane Country.
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13: What would you do if you were suddenly gifted with an unexpected talent? Little did one man know that a tragic accident would bring about a blessed transformation. South Dakota, 2006. Derek Amato lacked any sense of purpose, and at one point was even forced to sleep on the streets. However, while playing football at the edge of a pool, Derek accidentally crashed into the concrete floor of the shallow end, which resulted in a severe concussion. 4 days later, however, while recovering at the home of an old friend, Derek was mysteriously drawn to a keyboard inside, and despite a lack of formal training, began producing melodies so beautiful that his friend was moved to tears. A year later, Derek would become one of just 30 people to be diagnosed with what is known as acquired savant syndrome, which entails the discovery of hidden talents after suffering a life-threatening incident. At last, Derek had found a clear direction for his life as he began creating music and performing for audiences worldwide. Despite the partial deafness and sudden blackouts from his concussion, Derek Amato continues his work as a humanitarian and pianist to this day, viewing his skills as a blessing rather than a burden. Genius carries with it a heavy responsibility. Like Derek Amato, how might we turn our own sufferings into graces to be shared with a wounded world?
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13: What would you do if you could solve the greatest mysteries of the past? One woman would confound conventional wisdom and prove that anyone is capable of achieving great feats. Leicester, England, 2005. Amateur historian Philippa Langley is on the hunt to discover the long-lost remains of the infamous King Richard III. Popular belief stated that the ruler's body had been thrown into a river. However, Langley's research has taken her to a social services car park, where she experiences a strange intuition while standing over a reserved space marked simply with the letter R. She would later recount, "I knew in my innermost being that Richard's body lay there." After years of seeking government approval, excavation finally began on August 25th, 2012, 3 days after the 527th anniversary of Richard's death. And within a few hours, a skeleton was discovered that would later be identified as the late monarch himself. His remains would ultimately be laid to rest at Leicester Cathedral in 2015, for which Langley was rewarded by the Queen of England herself. Philippa Langley's tireless efforts would be immortalized in the 2022 film The Lost King, which depicted her struggles and cemented her reputation as a seeker of truth. The treasures of the past wait for us below our feet, if only we have the courage to go and discover them for ourselves.
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0: Welcome back to Will Kane Country. We're still hanging out with special report host Brett Bayer, who has a new book out entitled The Case for America, an argument on behalf of our nation. Brett, do you think this is fair that we have been surprised by the level of intransigence within Iran? Meaning, if we thought there was a Venezuelan model that we could... I'm not sure that we ever had in mind the idea that we were going to turn Iran into a free and fair democracy, that the people and the resistance inside of Iran were going to be pleased with the outcome. If it did happen, it happened, but I'm not sure that was really on the priority list really high. Instead, it was probably bomb them into some level of submission that they become compliant, the existing powers become compliant. And we have been a little surprised at how entrenched that power structure is, and we've had difficulty finding the compliance.
2: I think that's fair. I think there were some people on the list that they thought they were maybe going to deal with that ended up being on Israel's list of taking out, and so they're no longer on the earth. And I think that that changed some of the dynamic. But I think it's fair to say that they're... the pushback inside from the IRGC specific, they knew how hard they were, but expected some kind of, by this point, unified leadership to be speaking up.
0: Right. And in that leadership, although it would still technically kind of exist under the Islamo-fascist banner, would just be more compliant to our demands.
2: Yeah. I mean, that's kind Delcy of Rodriguez.
0: What victory might have looked like. Yeah. Yeah, and then there's that famous quote we've heard somewhere, it's much easier to negotiate with Catholics than it is with Islamists. We're having trouble finding our Delcy Rodriguez.
2: Yeah, 100%. Now, I mean, just from this phone conversation, there's a lot of optimism. There has been before. He's expressed that before. But clearly this president is trying to reach out and make this happen on a diplomatic front. The Strait of Hormuz thing, I thought Secretary Rubio was... was really on it yesterday in the White House briefing when he said, you can't allow, the world can't allow one of these passages, these straits that are so crucial for trade on all fronts, to be closed and to be criminalized almost. If you allow that, there'll be other countries that say, hey, Iran does it. Hey, you did it over here. And then it affects the world in a different place. He said that he could think of 6 or 7 places that that would happen. Right. So that's why that's right. A crucial part.
0: But that's very similar to me to point two, the nuclear thing, because that as well requires internal controls inside of Iran. If we have a president of Iran signing a deal, but we have rogue factions of the IRGC that send drones into the strait, then what was written on paper isn't that valuable.
2: Exactly. And patrolling that, the president's point is patrolling that should not be just us. It should be the world.
0: So, Brett, one more on this, because the description of victory. Okay, I accept the description of victory. I accept if somebody kind of lays that out for me. This is what we're trying to accomplish. This, I'm going to call it a zombie regime, okay, in Iran. If that fails, if not our negotiation, but the ability of Iranians to live up to the negotiation fails, and those same goals remain, it requires then much greater military investment from the United States. 100%. And I think what we learned from Epic Fury is, tell me if you think this is fair, Brett, maybe even much greater investment than what we got from Epic Fury. Meaning, if what we identify as the problem is that a deep entrenched problem within, we'll call it the IRGC, it could be also the Basij and various other elements, and hopefully, this is the biggest nightmare scenario, not 20% of the population. Hopefully it's a formalized structure that is really the problem. We're talking about an investment that requires what? Like boots on the ground.
2: I don't think this administration and this president is going to get there. I really don't. I mean, I know that's what it leads to if you had to. But I don't think that they're going to. I think they're going to do everything possible not to get there.
0: Not to do that.
2: And they
0: I agree.
2: Think,
0: but does that mean not getting to your victory then? Does that mean you don't accomplish your victory?
2: Well, if you don't have the back end, if you have Iranians that are preventing what's signed on a piece of paper from actually coming to fruition, I think their thought process is you go back to a blockade and we are in this standoff that continues to pinch them. But boots on the ground, soldiers on the ground, troops on the ground does not seem like something this president or this administration wants to do.
0: No, I believe that to be true, 100%. But I'm trying to look down the road, Brett, and this will be my final thing on this before I want to talk about your book. You look down the road and you say, well, this deal will hold inside of Iran, or we declare failure, option B, which we never will, but meaning we don't accomplish the nuclear ambitions and the strait ambitions, or C, we have to reengage in a way that I'm not sure we're willing to pay the price on to get to victory. Now, maybe we'll try continuing the blockade and aerial bombing, but I don't know the confidence level of getting to the second and third orders of victory through that mechanism. I'm not saying it won't happen. I'm just saying I don't know that we should go into that with a great level of confidence that we could destroy the IRGC through blockade and aerial bombing.
2: I agree with you. And I think that we don't fully appreciate the pressure economically that Iran is facing. Not only the IRGC, but everybody on the ground and how much impact that's having. I don't think that the death cult, the real diehards really care about how the economic situation is for Iranians or anybody else. But they do care about themselves. And so evaluating that pressure level and why they're willing to change what they didn't agree to before and now they are suggests that there is some movement there. And if they can deliver at least 3/4 of what they're saying on a piece of paper, that's significant progress.
0: Let's take a quick break, but continue this conversation with the host of Special Report, Brett Baier, who just got off the phone with the President of the United States and has a new book out entitled The Case for America, here on Will Cain Country.
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23: Fox News, I'm Tom Graham. The Pentagon firing on an Iranian oil tanker today. President Trump, meantime, warning Tehran to make a ceasefire deal or face intensified bombing.
24: We're dealing with people that want to make a deal very much, and we'll see whether or not they can make a deal that's satisfactory.
23: The president says he is pausing a push to reopen the Strait of Hormuz as he claims negotiation with Iran are showing great progress. Well, the calendar says May, but it feels like the middle of winter for parts of the central Rockies. Snowfall piling up in Colorado and could break late season records.
25: In Boulder, nearly a foot of snow. Down in Denver, well, above 5 inches. And the airport, they're just waiting. If they hit 6 inches, that means it's a record all the way back to 2003.
23: Fox Weather's Robert Ray in Boulder, Colorado. 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
31: What beauty has been brought into the world by eyes that could not see, or ears that could not hear. One man's determination to seize the cruel strings of fate and weave them into a masterpiece still inspires the world they have long left behind. Vienna, early 19th century. The takeover of Austria's metropolis by the unrelenting armies of Napoleon Bonaparte perfectly complemented the war raging within the heart of one of the world's most accomplished composers. As deafness slowly silenced his world, Ludwig von Beethoven wrestled with the despair that accompanied the loss of his most crucial instrument. And yet, he wrote, "How could I possibly quit the world before bringing forth all that I felt it was my vocation to produce?" Inspiration comes at the most unexpected times. And it was drawing from the wellspring of his suffering that the great composer set out to put to music the hope he sought, but long eluded him. Ode to Joy made its musical debut in 1824 to 5 standing ovations, which the legendary musician could not even hear. It was not until one choir member turned him around that the maestro was greeted by the sight of a concert hall erupting with applause. Ludwig von Beethoven tragically passed away 3 years later at the age of 56. But his final testament to a tortured world still consoles listeners today who seek the joy he praised.
30: Search Daily Deviation at Newstalk989.com for more with Producer Max.
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0: Welcome back to Will Kane Country. We're still hanging out with special report host Brett Baier, who has a new book out entitled The Case for America, an argument on behalf of our nation. Okay, last question, because you just told us you just got off the phone with the president.
2: Yeah.
0: Anything else we should know? Is there a timeline on that optimism?
2: I asked that. He said maybe a week or two.
0: Okay, so that's a little longer than I would have thought that answer would
2: be. I know.
0: Be.
2: I thought it was days. But he thinks that to dot the I's and cross the T's might take a little longer.
0: Okay.
2: And he's not excluding any further action.
0: The latest. You know,
2: he's not excluding resetting up the escort service through the Strait. He's not excluding going back in, depending on how they react.
0: Okay, Brett Baier of Special Reports, not just here to give us the latest on his conversation with the President of the United States, but also because Brett has a new book out right now. It is entitled The Case for America. I spent the morning reading through your book, Brett. It is structured like a legal argument, a legal case. Opening argument, testimony, closing argument, verdict. Basically on what the next 250 years might be for America. Can we continue... our belief in America. I don't think I'm stealing any thunder from you to say you are optimistic at the end in your verdict.
2: Yeah. And, you know, listen, I have a new show and I'm usually presenting. I report, you decide. But I felt like this structure deserved me to get in the jury box at the end and kind of give my verdict, what I see. Listen, this whole premise was ahead of the America 250. I thought it was just essential to look back at voices in the past, these presidents that I've written about, George Washington, Ulysses S. Grant, Teddy Roosevelt, FDR, Dwight Eisenhower, and Reagan, use their examples and speeches and what they've talked about and what they did, making their own case for America, and then contemporary voices, Condoleezza Rice, Ken Langone, Tim Shriver, David Rubenstein, all kinds of folks and historians that look about where America is and what we should be focused on ahead of this big anniversary. And sometimes just taking a breath and taking 30,000-foot look at what we have is just an important moment. And those freedoms that we have, you know, we got to keep fighting for them.
0: So one of the things you do in the book, Brett, is I'm going to take this from the left and the right. You do address the left's criticism of America from its origins. So to look back at our past and see nothing but indictment. And I think that we on Fox have litigated that side of it well. We are aware of the arguments made from the left. We have offered the rebuttal. What I'm curious about in asking you this is the criticism of America's future, not its past, from the right. And then there are many people, I think, I don't know about many, that word carries a lot of weight, but there are people on the right who say, you know, as I'm reading through this, Brett, the narrative storytelling is very compelling, not a gratuitous compliment. Talking about the Second Constitutional Convention, talking about, is that Robert E. Lee's ancestor, by the way, that stands up? You talk about him being America's Cicero, who stands up from Virginia, and
2: yes.
0: John Adams seconds the proposition for the Declaration. Is that Robert E. Lee's ancestor?
2: Yeah, tied to that family, yeah.
0: Yeah, tied to that family. Wow. Yeah, taking us through that story. And you see America through the lens of how it originally was and just how, rabble-scrabble nature of it all was and how because I believe that Washington said that he never wanted the Congress to have representatives that represented more than 30,000 people, you know, something like that. that it's got to be responsive to the people out there in the country. And I think from the right, there's this like failed empire or declining empire narrative. And it's the premise is that this behemoth is so far removed from the people at this point that it can no longer be responsive to the people into our next 250.
2: Yeah, and I get it. And that criticism is there from the right. And it requires leadership. It requires somebody to step up. And, you know, for all the criticism of President Trump, and there's a lot of it, what he says, how he does it, what he talks about, he has made big things happen. You know, I say a lot of times it's like we focus on the stuff that's happening day to day like an iceberg above the water. But below the water, there is a giant iceberg that is happening, transitioning, changing. And that's part of what people voted for him to do. Oftentimes they don't talk about it, of what's going on and the changes that are happening across the board, but there are a lot of them. I think part of this book is about looking at where we've been. We've been in dark places in our country, and we've been resilient. We've figured it out. We are constantly striving. Condoleezza Rice told me this is the case for America is that we are not perfect, but we're always striving to be perfect. This from a woman who grew up in Birmingham, Alabama, in the segregated South, and then stands next to world leaders as Secretary of State and says, only in this country can this happen. So those voices reminding us of our better angels and like how good this country is are what's going to take us forward. And there's a lot of individual stories in here that kind of lay out that case. This is a book for the graduating senior who you want to get something that gives them a little ammo ahead of the 250th. Mom or dad, you know.
0: I've got one of those.
2: Yeah.
0: I've got one.
2: And who want to just have a little, you know, talk at the water, you know, tank and just say, listen, this is what's good about this country. And here's X, Y, and Z.
0: Let's take a quick break, but continue this conversation with the host of Special Report, Brett Baier, who just got off the phone with the President of the United States and has a new book out entitled The Case for America here on Will Cain Country.
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31: How would you feel if you weren't recognized for an historic contribution? The greatest stories are often left unrecorded behind the scenes. Hollywood, 1939. Actress and dancer Karen Marsh was hired by MGM as Judy Garland's stand-in for their latest film, The Wizard of Oz, as the two were strikingly similar in build and height. To avoid Garland the tedium of being on set while cameras were being adjusted, Marsh would continually pace through the land of Oz until each scene was properly framed for the former to step in. And although hers were the feet that famously tapped the legendary ruby slippers together, as a stand-in, Marsh's role in the eventual masterpiece would go uncredited. Nevertheless, Marsh would continue acting and dancing until her career was cut tragically short by a plane crash in 1949, which she miraculously survived, but was told she would never dance again due to an injury to her left foot. However, she would prove her physicians wrong, and at over a century old, continues to donate her talents as a dance therapy instructor. Karen Marsh is one of the last surviving members of the Wizard of Oz and has since gained the recognition she deserves as an ambassador at fan events and reunions as she relentlessly perseveres down her own lengthy yellow brick road.
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0: Welcome back to Will Cain Country. We're still hanging out with special report host Brett Baier, who has a new book out entitled The Case for America, an argument on behalf of our nation. Often, I think when we talk about politics, there's this, I think it's part of human nature. It's like, let's all get along.
2: Yeah.
0: This, and you talk about Tip O'Neill and
2: Ronald Reagan.
0: Was it O'Neill and Reagan?
2: Sure, and Reagan. You've got Orrin Hatch and Ted Kennedy. You've got all these, you know, strange bedfellows that eventually work together and find common ground.
0: And you have that segment on Special Report. There's this rational part of human nature that says, can we refine the ability to be bipartisan, to see disagreement, but still also be citizens under the same banner? And I think there's also like part of this that is like, can we reestablish some faith and trust in institutions? And what I wonder is which way we go, which is the healthy way to go? Is the healthy way to go that we become more bipartisan? Is it that we can reestablish trust in institutions, or is it that these institutions have to be diminished in the role they play in American life?
2: I mean, that's a great question. And I think each administration, each new leader deals with that. I think it's the latter, probably. You're going to take less of the institution and the big bureaucracy and more in the leadership that's trying to get things done. And it doesn't matter whether you're a Republican or a Democrat, you're reaching across the aisle and you're going to move the ball. You're going to move the needle. Listen, I don't think it's rose-colored glasses or sanitized looking at history to say our best moments legislatively, big things that happened with people reaching across the aisle to get it done, even though they were different in the way they looked at things. That's not to say that you can't be passionate about how you feel and that you're going to advocate your hardest. It's to say that when you find that common ground,

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1: I was listening to Sass, and I don't think I've ever met Sass. Maybe. I don't know. And he was talking a little bit like this, what we're talking about. And I wondered if what Sass pined for is a bygone era that cannot be recaptured. And one could even ask whether or not it should be recaptured. Like, was the bipartisan level of American history, which basically was from about 1940 to, we could call it, I don't know, what, 2010, was probably the most bipartisan era of American history.
2: Yeah, I think Dwight Eisenhower was probably our most bipartisan president, but yeah, that's the 50s.
1: Yeah, and if you go into American history prior to that, it was pretty rough and tumble. It was pretty partisan. Yeah, it was pretty at each other's throats. I just wondered if, it's becoming increasingly mainstream for the left to embrace concepts like democratic socialism, and I don't know where the bipartisan place is. It doesn't mean you have to hate your neighbor. It doesn't mean you have to hate them, you know, when you're standing on the steps of the Senate. But I don't know what there is. I don't know what the middle ground is with where the left exists today.
2: I hear you. And, you know, in the book is I do a debate between Lindsey Graham and Bernie Sanders, a Democratic socialist who is out on the stump and he's got all the fire of the left. That's where the passion is of that party. That said, Lindsey Graham and Bernie Sanders worked on big pieces of legislation together. They figured out how to work together. But on big issues, they were diametrically opposed. But they could respect each other, mm-hmm. listen to each other, and say, I totally disagree with you, and this is why. And then be okay with it. What I think is different is social media and online has supercharged our ability mm-hmm. to really talk down at people and diminish them and dehumanize them. And all I'm saying is you can be passionate about where you are, and one side can think they're 100% right. You just have to listen to the other side and then figure out, is there something I can work with this guy or not?
1: All right. The book is The Case for America, An Argument on Behalf of Our Nation. It's by Brett Baer, your host of Special Report. Just off the phone with the president, giving us some very good latest information. Brett, we appreciate your time.
2: Hey, thanks, Will. Thanks for having me on.
1: Coming up, are we on the verge of disclosure about aliens? On Will Cain Country.
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5: What if your life was saved before you could even remember it? This was a chilling revelation one woman would become well acquainted with. April 1912. Milvina Dean was just 9 weeks old when her parents and brother boarded the ill-fated Titanic. Sensing the collision of the infamous iceberg, her father instructed his wife to dress their sleeping children and ushered them onto one of the lifeboats, sacrificing his own life, however, as he stayed behind aboard the sinking liner. The three remaining Deans would eventually return to England, but it was not until she was 8 that Milvina would find out that she was even on the Titanic. Initially, she shied away from the attention she received as a survivor and instead worked as a cartographer during World War II and a secretary for a British engineering firm until retiring in 1972. It was in these later years, though, that Milvina would finally embrace her story

0: as she traveled the world to attend events and catalog her memories in interviews before ultimately passing away in 2009. Coincidentally, on the same day as the 98th anniversary of the Titanic's launch. A symbolic ending to the life of the youngest and last surviving passenger of the legendary vessel.
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0: What would you do if you were suddenly gifted with an unexpected talent? Little did one man know that a tragic accident would bring about a blessed transformation. South Dakota, 2006. Derek Amato lacked any sense of purpose, and at one point was even forced to sleep on the streets. However, while playing football at the edge of a pool, Derek accidentally crashed into the concrete floor of the shallow end, which resulted in a severe concussion. 4 days later, however, while recovering at the home of an old friend, Derek was mysteriously drawn to a keyboard inside, and despite a lack of formal training, began producing melodies so beautiful that his friend was moved to tears. A year later, Derek would become one of just 30 people to be diagnosed with what is known as acquired savant syndrome, which entails the discovery of hidden talents after suffering a life-threatening incident. At last, Derek had found a clear direction for his life as he began creating music and performing for audiences worldwide. Despite the partial deafness and sudden blackouts from his concussion, Derek Amato continues his work as a humanitarian and pianist to this day, viewing his skills as a blessing rather than a burden. Genius carries with it a heavy responsibility. Like Derek Amato, how might we turn our own sufferings into graces to be shared with a wounded world?
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0: How would it make you feel to work at a company that's been around more than 1,400 years? One family-owned business would prove that all that it takes to survive is the right amount of luck and perseverance. Japan, 578 AD. Carpenter Shigemitsu Kongo is contracted to Osaka to assist in the construction of a Buddhist temple as a means of bolstering the faith throughout the country. What would come from the fruits of his labor was not only the first surviving Buddhist temple in Japan, but also the establishment of the oldest company in the world, known as Kongo Gumi. Over 40 generations, Kongo Gumi was at the forefront of architectural innovations, pioneering the use of everything from concrete to computer-aided design in Japanese construction. And not only would its handiwork survive centuries of war and financial struggles, but would also be a symbol of gender equality, as it became one of the first companies to have a female serve at its head. With nearly a millennium and a half of experience under its belt, bringing the wisdom of the past to help in the buildings of the future, Kongo Gumi continues to operate today as the first of one of the five oldest companies in the world, all of which call Japan their home.
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0: Can weapons of war be turned into instruments of peace? This was an intriguing contradiction. One man sought to reconcile. Japan, 1942. Martial artist Morihei Ueshiba had gained renown as an invincible warrior amongst the soldiers he helped to train. However, he began to feel a strange dissatisfaction and hatred for conflict. And although he would never forsake his training, Ueshiba sought to find a way to use his skills to unite rather than divide. It was during the worst fighting of World War II that Ueshiba experienced a vision, during which he concluded that the real way of a warrior is the art of peace. Armed with this revelation, Ueshiba dedicated himself to creating a new martial art that one could use to protect themselves without injuring an opponent. And it was after constant refinement that he would give his new system a name, Aikido, which translates to the way of unifying energy, as the techniques he created would allow one to blend with an attacker rather than crush or destroy them. Morihei Ueshiba would continue to promote his art of peace until ultimately passing away in 1969. And yet, there are over 2 million Aikido practitioners worldwide that aim to keep his unique spirit of unity alive.
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7: Fox News. President Trump says the U.S. is in good shape with Iran, just telling reporters.
8: Now we're doing well. Now we have to get what we have to get. If we don't do that, we'll have to go a big step further.
7: He's warning that without a deal, bombing could resume, but also says there's no deadline.
8: They want to make a deal. We've had very good talks over the last 24 hours, and it's very possible that we'll make a deal.
7: Iran is believed to be reviewing a U.S. proposal for a one-page memorandum that could formally end the conflict, but reportedly would not fully resolve all issues for now. A U.S. blockade of Iranian ports continues, with the U.S. military earlier today firing on an Iranian-flagged tanker that tried to break it in the Gulf of Oman. A search for suspects continues after a shooting last weekend during a lakeside party in Oklahoma, where more than 20 people were injured.
9: Edmond, Oklahoma police are still following up on leads hours after confirming one of the victims, an 18-year-old woman, died of injuries she suffered Sunday night. Word of the party, according to police, spread on social media, directing people to a public park where event spaces can be reserved. Edmond Mayor Mark Nash said this week there were no reservations on record for that particular event. Police said 22 other people, some not connected to the incident that led to gunfire, were hit by either bullets or shrapnel and treated at hospitals.
7: Fox's Grinnell Scott. Just getting word that Kentucky Derby winner Golden Tempo will not run in the Preakness, which means no chance of a Triple Crown winner this year. Golden Tempo's trainer says they'll give him a little more time and focus instead on the Belmont Stakes in June, adding that the horse's health, happiness, and long-term future will always remain their top priority. Off to the races. On Wall Street, the Dow up 612 points at the bell as oil prices plunge. 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
1: From the Mitch Wright Plumbing, Heating, and Air News Desk, the news you need now. Here's Josh Rivera.
11: Joe Towns Jr. defeated Wanda Halbert by a mere 121 votes on Tuesday night in the Democratic primary for criminal court clerk. In the five-person election, Towns had 19,329 votes to Halbert's 19,208 votes after 100% of the ballots were counted, despite with the results still unofficial as of Wednesday morning. In the general election, the winner will still take on Republican Eduardo Jameson. Despite despite the fact that Halbert's tenure as county clerk expires on September 1st, she is still facing an ouster attempt from her position as clerk. The trial is scheduled for August 24th. And yesterday afternoon, Memphis baseball won their 19th game of the season, defeating Central Arkansas 8-3. Memphis's next game is scheduled for this Friday, Saturday, and Sunday in a three-game series.
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22: We're in regular session on Thursday, but the Tennessee legislature's in special session. 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
23: And tomorrow morning, Lynn Neal, the real deal with an update.
22: There may be redistricting of maps, but there's no change in how a track is, and he'll tell you all about it.
23: Dangerous speak is a dangerous slope, says Cheryl Chumley. She'll join us.
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24: 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They expect results.
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25: All right, welcome to it.
26: Yes, have some.
25: Here we go. Wednesday, May 6th, year of our Lord, 2026. Cloudy, 60-ish degrees. Wind gusting up to 14 miles per hour, so it feels a little bit cooler than that, about 53 degrees. Rain, light rain is falling throughout the greater Memphis area. At the East Memphis studios, a light drizzle has begun. I think that is supposed to cease, but there'll be more for the weekend. More rain for the weekend, but we're not there yet. We are not there yet. We're only at Wednesday. You know what happens on Wednesdays? That's right. We got a bunch of stuff to cover, including the Wheel of Weird, but first things first, election results. We'll talk about them. Turnout is probably the thing I've got my eyes on the most, is a dismal turnout. Dismal, abysmal, however you want to term it. 16% turnout of 577,000 plus registered voters in Shelby County. Only 89,000 some odd bothered to show up to the polls. Maybe it'll be better in August in the general election, but historically, what you're looking at, 22-23%. So we'll get into that. It does not make me feel good that a lot of these folks who won in the primaries, they were elected with less than 5% of the votes. We'll dig into some numbers here to see exactly what it means, but I think the number that a lot of people are talking about today is 121. That number, 121, not 1.21, 121 votes was the difference between having Joe Towns Jr. as the Democrat nominee for Shelby County Clerk and Wanda Halbert. Check that, criminal court clerk. That's what Wanda Halbert was running for. And she got too many votes, y'all. She came within 121 votes of being the Shelby County criminal court clerk nominee for the Democrats. Unbelievable. So she is done. Wanda is done.
27: I'm a government official.
25: Okay, that's fair. She's not done yet with being the Shelby County clerk. But her political career, maybe not over, but will be on hiatus. Because come September, Wanda Halbert will be out of the Shelby County Clerk's office, and she will not be on a ballot in the general election in August. So, what do we have to do? We have to suggest, what will Wanda Halbert's next job be? She's got to find a job. So I want you to know, what is Wanda's next gig? Wrong answers only, 683-0989. 683-0989. What will Wanda's next endeavor be?
4: Respectfully, I am offended.
25: That's okay. That's okay. All right, let's see. We've got the latest on a deal with Iran. Is it going to happen this time? Well, the market seems to think that things are getting closer. It's almost back up to 50,000 is the Dow Jones, and oil prices are dropping. So I guess there's something out there. Somebody knows something. Those markets don't move like that unless somebody knows something. We will find out the latest on that. Also, don't be alarmed, but there is a transgender shooter on the loose in Memphis. And Cooper Young, two women were shot, and it said in Midtown, and I looked at the photos, and I said, oh, no, not at the Memphis Drum Shop. But no, it was next door at this place called Out Memphis, which is an LGBTQIA plus organization of some sort. A transgender shooter is wanted now. They've got a description. The name is Jewel. So if you know Jewel, the transgender person, Jewel may have shot some people. So we'll get into that story and more. Oh, plus, man, some sad news today. Media magnate, icon, Ted Turner has died. He was 87 years old. And to be completely honest with you, I thought Ted Turner was already felted. I thought Ted Turner had died 5 years ago. I had no idea he was still alive. But you want to talk about a guy who was an absolute legend. Ted Turner not only started TBS and TNT and the whole Turner broadcast system, Turner Classic Movies, you name it. Ted Turner started CNN, for better or for worse. He owned the Atlanta Braves. He did a lot of stuff. There are a lot of stories about Ted Turner. And, of course, you know, he owned the Atlanta Braves, you know, back when I was a kid. So he was the man, was old Ted Turner. So 87 years old, Ted Turner is gone. We'll get in some local headlines. We'll also see what is trending online with the X-Files. We'll play some name drop in a little bit for Malco Movie Passes. We got that Wheel of Weird because it's Wednesday. And again, anything you've got for me, 683-0989. What is Wanda Halbert's next job? Wrong answers only on the Rick's Powder Coating text line, 683-0989. Now, the results, the election results, the turnout, terrible. All right, I just want... Just everything that you hear about these election results, just keep in mind that 16% turnout. That's like nothing. And then when you cut it down to size and you say, all right, look, how many of those were Democrats? How many were Republicans? You're going to say there are a lot more Democrats, but still, let's say 10% Democrats, 6% Republicans. I mean, what are we looking at as far as breakdown goes? But when you look at the results themselves, let's just say Shelby County mayor, all right, very crowded field on the Democrat side. It was Mikel Lowry, Shelby County commissioner, and now the Democrat nominee for mayor of Shelby County. Mikel Lowry, he was able to come away with the Democrat nomination with 23,833 votes. So if I'm doing the quick math here, let's just get that 24,000. What we say, 89,000 voted in total. So that's about a quarter of that. That's about 4%. 4% of registered voters. And Mikel Lowry has a very good chance of being the mayor of Shelby County, provided that he is able to beat John DeBerry in the August general election. John DeBerry got 13,000 votes. But there are a lot fewer Republicans voting in this primary, given that there was only one contested race on that ballot. So I would like to be gracious and say, well, you know, turnout was down because there was very few. There's only one competitive race on the Republican side. So Republicans stayed home for the most part. But man, that's not a good number. That is not a good number. And here's why it's not a good number. There's only a small percentage of people in Shelby County engaged in politics. And those are usually the zealots. Those are usually, for the most part, people who eat, sleep, and breathe this stuff. And they're the ones that you hear the loudest. They're the ones with the most extreme views. And that does not bode well. That means they get to drive the conversation because there are so few people engaged overall. People got to wake up. You got to start paying attention to this stuff that's going on in your backyard. when a guy can essentially be the mayor with 23,833 votes? And again, I mean, it's not going to be much better in August. I mean, I don't know what about this election cycle would be much different than the last one when there was only 23%. Hell, it might be lower. Who knows? That said, Mikel Lowry, congratulations. He will go up against John DeBerry in August. J.B. Smiley Jr., he came in second. And that's the silver lining here, is J.B. Smiley Jr. lost because he's so arrogant. And that's really all I cared about. Yes, in a perfect world, Dr. Marie Fagans would have won because that would be the most entertaining option. She got a respectable 21% of the vote, 15,834 votes, for a political newcomer who probably didn't raise a whole lot of money. I know that J.B. Smiley raised a boatload of money, and he spent them on those ads in which he ripped off Doug McGowan's tagline. He did not win, which I think is good, because I really dislike his whole approach. J.B. Smiley, I guess on this day you'd call him J.B. Not-So-Smiley, because he's got to be licking his wounds. Now, as far as the sheriff's race, on the Democrat side, Anthony Buckner, who is the sheriff, Floyd Bonner's right-hand man, he won it in a walk, 60% of the vote. No surprise there. On the Republican side for sheriff, it was Brad Less, who is a listener to this radio program. He got 61% of the vote. Still, only 13,000 or so total votes cast in that race against Marco Izagari, which I think that's probably about it, right? If I'm doing the math in my head, 13,000 votes or thereabout, that's what John DeBerry got. So is that the breakdown out of 89,000 total voters? 13,000 were Republicans. So we'll do the math because it's going to factor in here in a few minutes. Now, as far as everything else goes, I guess, yeah, you've got Henry Brooks, the incumbent on the county commission. She won her race. There will be some newcomers to the county commission, like Will Richardson in District 8, Karen Streeter in District 9. See, LaShonta Rudd will be in District 10. Erica Sugarman, the incumbent, wins in District 12. Amber Hewitt Garcia, currently of the Memphis Shelby County School Board, she will be the county commissioner for District 13. County clerk, we will have a new Shelby County clerk, and it will not be Wanda Halbert.
4: Respectfully, I am offended.
25: It'll be somebody named LaSonia Hall will go up against Ed Quarto. Is this guy's name Ed Quarto? Rivera, the guy on the Republican side.
5: I looked it up. It is Ed Quarto.
25: Ed Quarto. What is Ed Quarto's last name? I guess I'll just have to look that up. Again, I mean, there was not a whole lot of interest in that Republican side of the ballot on account of, well, there was only one race. Then we have, of course, the criminal court clerk, in which Wanda Halbert was running and came dangerously close to winning. 121 votes separated Joe Towns and Wanda Halbert for a criminal court clerk. Wait, hold on a second. I think Joe Towns is going to run against Ed Quarto.
5: Ed Quarto Jameson.
25: Yeah, Ed Quarto Jameson. That's criminal court clerk. Never mind. Not Shelby County court clerk. So, Janine Gordon, she is the juvenile court clerk nominee. Let's see. And that's the rest. I mean, I think we're just, you know, just kind of reading off names at this point. The other thing. And this is another note for all you guys out east in Germantown. There was a referendum on whether or not to make the Germantown mayor full time. All right. Now, this was something that I don't think there was a whole lot of call for making the Germantown mayor full time. I don't know if anybody out there living in Germantown said, you know, they make life better in Germantown if the mayor had a full time gig and got a full time salary and didn't have to have another job. And I kept on getting emails from Mayor Mike Palazzolo, and I've got no axe to grind with Mayor Mike, except I don't know if that was the best idea for the sitting mayor to be lobbying for the job to be full-time.
6: because they're a little bit self-serving. And I know that Mayor Mike Palazzolo would have to win re-election before he could take the full-time gig. It would not go into effect until January 1st. And he's being challenged by Tony Salvaggio out there in Germantown. But the result on this was hilarious. It really was. 76% of Germantowners were against making the mayor full-time, as opposed to 23%. Just 1,570 people voted for a full-time mayor. Let me just tell you, somebody who grew up in Germantown, that place is run like a Swiss clock with a part-time mayor, and not a lot of people out in G-Town are looking to grow the size of that government. That's a really hard sell. It's like, hey, things work just fine right now with a part-time mayor. How about you guys think we get a full-time mayor? What do you say? So no, it was a I don't think a losing proposition from the start. But those are my takeaways. Mostly the turnout, 16%. I'm going to do some math on the Democrat turnout versus the Republican turnout, because that's going to factor in to this redistricting fight in Nashville right now. The map is out. And I'm telling you, this map, I don't know if you've seen it or not. If you haven't, look it up. It looks wild. All right.
10: 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And I did lean right here. I did. I love this stuff. 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
6: 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I am collecting all your suggestions for Wanda Halbert's next gig. It will not be criminal court clerk. She lost that primary against Joe Towns. I don't know anything about Joe Towns, but I know he's got to be a better candidate for criminal court clerk than Wanda Halbert. You know, given what she's done with the Shelby County Clerk's Office, just an absolute disaster.
21: Respectfully, I am offended.
6: Okay. All right. Noted. Noted that you're offended. All right, so we'll talk more about that coming up. Also, Ted Turner, man, I'm reading a lot about Ted Turner, this guy. He knew how to do it, man. He knew how to make money, and he knew how to spend it. This guy, what a legend. He did everything. I mean, think about it. TV, whether it was CNN. Rivera, you grew up watching Cartoon Network?
0: Yeah, I did.
6: Yeah, thank Ted Turner for that. That was a Turner property.
0: Thank you, Ted Turner.
6: Yeah, you like wrestling? Ted Turner was doing the wrestling stuff. WCW.
0: Ooh, I watched that.
6: Yeah, that was Ted Turner. Atlanta Braves baseball. This guy, then he went up to Montana and he started raising up livestock. And I think that people didn't really eat a lot of bison. Or Ted Turner's out there going, yeah, eat this stuff. He has a restaurant called Ted's Montana Grill in Atlanta, and they have bison burgers. I'd never had a bison burger before I lived in Atlanta and went to Ted's Montana Grill. But yeah, he has passed away at the age of 87. And this dude, I mean, self-made. He didn't get his money from his dad. You know, this guy dealt in billboards, I think, advertising from Savannah and Macon, Georgia, and he built an empire. Dude's a legend. He's a little bit whacked out, man. He's a little bit crazy, some of his political views, and he did. I spent a lot of time with Jane Fonda. We'll talk about Ted Turner. There's plenty of clips, and there's just legends of this guy. All right, redistricting. You know, the big special session going on in Nashville as we speak. The map has been released, and yeah, this map is a gerrymandered map. And, you know, I got to give credit to the Republicans here. I didn't think that they would do it. It appears they will be doing this. And they're not really trying to justify it. They're saying, listen, the Supreme Court says we can draw the lines based on partisan politics, so we're going to do that in order to maximize the amount of seats in Congress. That's the reason they're doing it. Those are the reasons being given. They're not hiding it, which you got to respect the honesty and transparency. But you do have a lot of people who are upset. And I'm going to say this. Unfortunately, this is the way the game is being played. It's not ideal. You would ideally like both parties to adhere to compact districts that make sense. But when I look at this new map, they have carved up Memphis into three different districts. I guess it'll be 5, 8, and 9. All right. District 5 will go Memphis north all the way up the west side of the state from the west side of Shelby County all the way up to Obion County and Lake County on the border with Kentucky. Then it will dogleg right all the way over or east to Stewart County. Then it'll stretch down south as far as Lewis County all the way up into Williamson County. I believe that District 5 will stretch from Memphis all the way in a roundabout way to Nashville. Then District 8 will take the East Shelby County, Northeast Shelby County, and it'll just kind of go through the center of the state all the way out to Perry County. And then you've got District 9, the new District 9, will stretch from the east side of Memphis and stretch out Fayette, Hardeman, McNary, Hardin, Wayne, Lawrence, Giles, Lincoln, and then go up to Marshall, and then into Williamson County as well. So it'll stretch the south, I don't know, eighth of the state. It looks wild, but you know what? It doesn't look any crazier than those maps in Illinois. It doesn't look any crazier than any other maps where it's been gerrymandered. And then I'm reading about all these Memphians going to Nashville to protest it. And I guess my observation here is that, okay, all these Memphians going to protest, only 10% of which bothered to vote in the primary yesterday. What did we have? We said 89,000. Let me get the calculator out. Probably should have already done this. I probably should have already had the math done. But I was watching the Braves. They're on right now. RIP Ted Turner. 89,000 total votes, right? Minus the 13,000 Republicans who voted. These are rough numbers. 76,000 Democrats out of 577,000 registered voters. 13.1% of Democrats voted in the primary election. So don't tell me that you care about politics.
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15: What would you do if you could solve the greatest mysteries of the past? One woman would confound conventional wisdom and prove that anyone is capable of achieving great feats. Leicester, England, 2005. Amateur historian Philippa Langley is on the hunt to discover the long-lost remains of the infamous King Richard III. Popular belief stated that the ruler's body had been thrown into a river. However, Langley's research has taken her to a social services car park, where she experiences a strange intuition while standing over a reserved space marked simply with the letter R. She would later recount, "I knew in my innermost being that Richard's body lay there." After years of seeking government approval, excavation finally began on August 25th, 2012, 3 days after the 527th anniversary of Richard's death. And within a few hours, a skeleton was discovered that would later be identified as the late monarch himself. His remains would ultimately be laid to rest at Leicester Cathedral in 2015, for which Langley was rewarded by the Queen of England herself. Philippa Langley's tireless efforts would be immortalized in the 2022 film The Lost King, which depicted her struggles and cemented her reputation as a seeker of truth. The treasures of the past wait for us below our feet, if only we have the courage to go and discover them for ourselves.
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28: Fox News, I'm John Saucier. Was President Trump at the White House earlier today honoring mothers in the military and mothers of those who serve, and he took some time to give an update on the conflict with Iran.
29: They want to make a deal. We've had very good talks over the last 24 hours, and it's very possible that we'll make a deal.
28: Well, just in time for the American 250 celebrations, the Environmental Protection Agency gives us an update on its cleanup of the Potomac River. About 240 million gallons of wastewater were spilled there back in January. EPA Administrator Lee Zeldin tells Fox the federal response is now complete and way ahead of schedule.
30: All that's left right now is a small area that DC Water is going to have completed by the end of May, at the end of this month, between locks 10 and 11 of the CNO canal doing soil.
28: It says they have to sample the soil and water, remove contaminated soil, replace it with seed mix, and then clear out fallen trees and debris. So a lot of work. 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
6: Nation of Jake, News Talk 98.9, the Roar of Memphis. I'm watching the Atlanta Braves right now, doing a radio show. I can multitask. I dislike when the Braves go to the West Coast, because it's either the games are late at night, they start at like 8:40 or 9:10, and that's just too late to be up watching baseball. Or they start right in the middle of the program, which means my attention is split, and I'm not even able to enjoy the game or do a good show. But that's just the way that it fell on the schedule. They're out in Seattle for a 3:10 start. What am I supposed to do? Not watch the Braves? Come on, you're asking me not to watch the Braves on the day that Ted Turner died? I think I owe it to Ted Turner to watch the Braves. He did manage the Braves for one game, you know? Former Braves manager, Ted Turner. How about it, man? What a legend. That's the kind of guy he was. And look, politically, he was just one of those guys. He was really into the environment. You know, remember Captain Planet? That lame, goofy cartoon?
5: I know Captain Planet.
6: Captain Planet, yeah. He came up with Captain Planet because, you know, he bought into all the climate stuff. And so he was a bit of a, I don't know, just like to be a billionaire, you know, self-made billionaire, you have to be confident. You got to be bold. You got to have some courage. But you also, you might believe your own, you might get high on your own supply. And I think he was doing that at some point. So, I didn't agree with everything that he did or said, but man, you have to give credit where credit is due. You know, I talk about, you know, billionaires. And there's a lot of talk about billionaires out there. Like, I revere billionaires. I think most billionaires are people who came up with great ideas and built businesses. There's very few out there who just inherit billions of dollars. I'm not really concerned with how much money somebody makes. Usually, you know, money follows good ideas. So when you've got a guy like Ted Turner, who came up in Georgia, he's from Ohio, but he lived in Savannah, Georgia. And I watched this documentary on him not long ago, so some of it is still in my mind. He did billboard advertising. He did advertising on billboards in like places like Macon, Georgia. And he built his business, and he decided to start acquiring TV stations. And it wasn't just about acquiring the stations. It was also about coming up with content to put on the stations. I mean, for better or for worse, we owe the 24-hour cable news business, the entire industry, to Ted Turner. It didn't exist before this guy. CNN was Ted Turner's doing. And man, they were all over it. They were committed to it. Early days of CNN at a CNN center in Atlanta. You know, you guys like John Fricke. I need to call John Fricke. John Fricke was a sports guy and a news anchor for CNN in the early days. I worked with John Fricke in Atlanta. Well, we're going to call that guy. He can tell some stories. Ted Turner was a guy who asked, why not? Why not? I need something to put on this Channel 17 in Atlanta. It became WTBS. He turned it into a huge network, like a huge superstation, right? That's how. And so he's like, I got to put stuff on here. I gotta find content. That's why he bought the Atlanta Braves. That's why he acquired the Braves. He bought them because he needed stuff to put on his TV. He wasn't satisfied just saying, okay, we'll just run reruns of Andy Griffith. He did that too. He did a lot of Andy Griffith, especially during the Braves' rain delays. And it was things like that. I think that like during the Cold War, he wanted to do something. He did something called the Goodwill Games. Rivera, look up the Goodwill Games if you want your mind blown. This dude like set up his own Olympics. And I remember because when I was working with the Braves, I would talk to guys about Ted Turner. And I was told the story that Ted Turner had the idea to like do his own Olympics, and it was the Goodwill Games. It was the USA and the Soviet Union.
5: Wow.
6: And they were just doing events. One of them was called Motoball. And it was like a motorcycle, like soccer on motorcycles. And he would just tell his guys to make it happen. He would say to Terry McGuirk, who was like the head honcho with the Braves now. He would say, hey, Terry, I want to do this thing called the Goodwill Games with Russia. Make it happen. And these guys were like, okay. And they would just do it. Ted Turner was one of those guys. He was a trailblazer. He made his own money. And man, he spent his own money. He was a yachtsman. He sailed. And so he's a sailor. He was a baseball owner, and he decided. And you want to talk about the kind of guy? Like when he owned the Braves, they were not a good team early on. Braves of the 80s were terrible. So Ted Turner was like, we got to come up with ways to get people out here. He had at the Braves games. He had like college night with wet t-shirt contests at the Major League Baseball games. He's like, why not? Why not do it? He had ostrich races. They got ostriches out there that were like pulling chariots around the outfield. Ted Turner did something in Atlanta called Wedlock and Headlock Night. They would have a wedding on the field before the Braves game and a wrestling match after the game. That's the kind of stuff he would do. He would say, "What? Why not? I can do whatever I want, right?" So Ted Turner, he spent his career just doing whatever he wanted. That's how you billionaire. If anybody knows how to billionaire, it is Ted Turner. And I'm not talking about like Jeff Bezos. Yeah, Jeff Bezos has a yacht, but does Jeff Bezos sail? Jeff Bezos has a plastic wife. Ted Turner, yeah, I mean, he made time with Jane Fonda because he could. Funny story about that. Craig Sager. Remember Craig Sager from the NBA?
5: Unfortunately, yeah, he passed away, unfortunately.
6: Yeah, he passed away, and that was tragic. That was awful. Craig Sager used to come into the Braves booth when I worked there,
5: ooh,
6: when I was up there.
5: I always liked Craig Sager. That's
6: Craig
5: really cool.
6: Sager was the nicest guy you'd ever meet.
5: Was he the same on TV as he was in real life kind of thing?
6: Yes. Craig Sager was exactly how you imagined him to be. That's how he was. He was just the coolest, most good-natured guy. Craig, a tall guy. Craig came into the booth, and I recognized him immediately. And I, hey, Craig Sager, holy hell, it's nice to meet you, man. We started talking about all this stuff. We started talking about, you know, his start with Turner, and he talked about how he would go out. He worked PR for Ted Turner. He was like Ted Turner's PR guy. And he told me the story of one time he and Ted were going out to California, and Ted Turner was supposed to speak in front of all these, affiliates and TV people, right? Except for Ted Turner, during the trip, got a call from Jane Fonda. And he says to Craig Sager, hey, Craig, you got to handle this. He's like, what do you mean I got to handle this? He's like, you know what to do. Just say what you need to say. Say what I would say. Jane just called, and I'm going to go hook up with her. This is like, so, and Craig's like, okay. So that's how a lot of these guys, made their careers was, just making things happen on behalf of Ted Turner. But man, a lot of those guys had great careers. A lot of those guys are multi-millionaires many times over themselves because of who? A guy like Ted Turner, who I guess he is revered because he did a lot of the environmental stuff. He had a lot of Democrat politics going on. But that was at a time when you didn't have this wide gulf between Republicans and Democrats. Yeah, sure, Democrats, some of them, they favored the environment a little more. Anti-war stuff, of course, that's, Ted Turner, he wanted to do away with all nuclear weapons and things. But hey, you know what? It's always a tell when you look at somebody like, say, how Donald Trump has eulogized Ted Turner on Truth Social. Now we have the Fox News report on the passing of Ted Turner here. I do want to listen to that.
10: On the death of a television and American legend, CNN founder Ted Turner has died at the age of 87. Turner, born in Cincinnati, Ohio, made his fortune first through advertising in the state of Georgia and then made his way into cable television, where he made a fortune. On the seas as a sailor, as a baseball owner for the Atlanta Braves, he was an American trailblazer. Ted Turner, dead at the age of 87.
6: What a great run for Ted Turner, man. And you notice that, yeah, he had some left-wing Democrat politics, did Ted Turner. And he said some really dumb stuff, shooting off his mouth a lot. That said, nobody's just pigeonholing him as, he was a lefty. Because you got to stand in awe of what he was able to create. He might have been on left of center, but he wasn't this grievance guy. He was a doer. He built stuff. He took risks. And we talk about a lot of Democrats today, guys like Justin J. Pearson or Bernie Sanders or whoever it is. All they do, Elizabeth Warren, they never took a risk. They've never built anything. They just stand by and try to tear down what other people have built. So Ted Turner is an example of a guy who can be left of center, but still understand that this is a great country because you can come from nothing. You can be an ad man from Savannah, Georgia, Macon, Georgia, LaGrange, Georgia, and you can build a huge media empire. That's the opportunity that a guy like Ted Turner had in this country. So how does the president, Donald Trump, who I don't think Ted Turner was a fan, I think in 2015, 2016, Ted Turner endorsed Hillary Clinton. He did not like Donald Trump as president, at least at the time. And I don't know if the two had been in contact since then. But this is Donald J. Trump on Truth Social. Ted Turner, one of the greats of all time, just died. He founded CNN, sold it, and was personally devastated by the deal because the new ownership took CNN, his baby, and destroyed it. It became woke and everything that he is not all about. Maybe the new buyers, wonderful people, will be able to bring it back to its former credibility and glory. Regardless, however, one of the greats of broadcast history and a friend of mine, whenever I needed him, he was there. He was always willing to fight for good causes. President Donald J. Trump. So, I mean, the two maybe in the past, 10 years? Maybe they had talked. Maybe the party went so far left that Ted Turner was like, hey, Donald, I'm glad you're in there. I don't know, but what Donald Trump had to say about Ted Turner doesn't telegraph to me that the two had any kind of acrimonious dealings. So that was, Donald Trump is not on Truth Social saying he was a woke leftist and I'm glad he's dead. If that gives you any indication of how the two interacted. That said, man, There again, there are stories and stories and stories about Ted Turner. And I wasn't lying about this bison thing. He was the guy. I think that he was largely responsible for the, I guess, the resurgence of bison. Like when you go to the grocery store, you know, you can go buy it.

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5: What would you do if an endless emptiness seized your world? The legacy of one woman would prove that light could be found in the most unlikely of places. March 3rd, 1887. A recent graduate instructor from the Perkins Institution for the Blind, 20-year-old Ann Sullivan, is dispatched to Tuscumbia, Alabama, to the home of Arthur and Catherine Keller, to educate their 6-year-old daughter, Helen, who at the age of 19 months had been struck deaf and blind by an unknown illness. Beneath a tormented exterior, Sullivan saw endless potential in Helen, and so worked patiently to teach her to communicate, using fingers to spell out words in her hands, which in one dramatic struggle helped Helen to connect objects with letters when Sullivan poured cool water from a pump over one of her hands and spelled out water in the other, thus bringing light into the young girl's darkened world. Helen Keller would go on to achieve the impossible as she became the first deaf-blind student to graduate cum laude from Radcliffe College in 1904, as well as an author, activist, and even pilot during one of her many travels before passing away from a stroke in 1968, at the age of 88. The human spirit is too great a force to be quelled by mortal ailments. Like Helen Keller, how might we rise above our own limitations and bring light to a darkened world?
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8: All right, coming up, we got some local headlines. That's coming your way. We'll chop up these election results a little bit more. What do you think? 16% turnout. I don't know, man. I know it's a primary, right? I mean, it's not a general election and 16% turnout. I think he said it was higher than in 2022. Like that. That's just, it's a sad state of affairs. You have like almost nobody paying any attention. I get the Republican side. There was only one competitive race. Just one. But that also points to a problem. There's nobody even wants to run on the Republican side. It's just like Republicans have given up on Shelby County. That's no good. That said, there's some bright spots from last night's election results. J.B. Smiley didn't win. He's not the Democrat candidate for mayor. So that's, you know, I would prefer if Dr. Fagans had won. I thought that, again, would be the most entertaining outcome in my line of work. I'm always rooting for the most entertaining outcome. That said, Dr. Fagans had a pretty good little, for a newcomer, pretty respectful turnout. J.B. Smiley, though, he lost to Mikel Lowry, who, there's a lot of that going on. You know, Myron Lowry was on the Memphis City Council. He held all kinds of elective office. He was even the mayor for an interim. So Mikel Lowry will advance to face John DeBerry in what could be a competitive race. I hope it is. I hope a lot of Republicans get out and vote for John DeBerry. Now, another story is that Wanda Halbert lost her bid in the Democrat primary for criminal court clerk, but it was close, way closer than it had any business being. 121 votes separated Wanda.

0: Rhonda Halbert from Joe Towns Jr. 19,329 votes for Joe Towns Jr. and 19,208 in the five-person race. The winner will face Republican Eduardo Jameson in the general election. 121 votes. I don't know. Have they counted any provisional ballots, absentee ballots from Jamaica? Are there any? I don't know. I don't know if those count. That said, I was asking you guys, what will Wanda's next gig be? That's what we have an ambassador to Jamaica. Maybe if Shelby County had one, I'm sure she would definitely
1: put in for that job. Her, yeah.
0: Let's see. Uber driver, says Peter. I don't know, man. Uber driver, you think? Wanda's new job will be the internal affairs investigator for Chief Davis. That's what Josh has sent over. We have texter 5536. No, I don't even want to. Why'd you put this in my head, man? He just wrote OnlyFans.
1: Get out. Get out.
0: No. Nobody.
2: No! God, please, no!
0: No! Why would you do that? And that's the only text this person has sent, this anonymous texter, driving by and dropping OnlyFans on us. All right, let's see. We have texter 0485. Wanda Halbert will be hired to refill the paper number dispenser at the newly reopened Shelby County Clerk's Office in Germantown, Tennessee. Okay. So she will go back and work for the Shelby County Clerk's Office, but she will just refill the take a number. Chris in Collierville says Wanda Halbert will be the 201 Poplar janitor, although Chris has dyslexia and he wrote 210 Poplar janitor. What's at 210 Poplar? Is that even a building? It's on the other side of the street. What's at 210 Poplar? I mean, I'm curious now. Let's see, 210 Poplar? In Memphis. It's car lot. Or something. Looks like, I don't know. All right, that's all I got for now. We got some local headlines coming.
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4: Failure in the right hands often leads to the greatest successes. This was a contradictory truth one woman was well acquainted with. August 6, 1926. 19-year-old swimmer Gertrude Ederle descends upon the shores of northwestern France as she prepares to cross the English Channel. After failing a year prior to conquer the infamous expanse, Ederle was determined to achieve her heart's ambition as she covers herself in lanolin to protect against jellyfish stings. Accompanied by her family and trainer in an adjacent tugboat, Ederle competes with colossal waves that halt her progress, but do not deter her nevertheless, as she is spurred on by words of encouragement and specialized provisions to keep up her strength. At last, Ederle reaches her destination in southeast England to piercing applause. After completing her 35-mile trek in 14 hours and 39 minutes, 2 hours faster than the previous record, becoming the first woman to achieve such a momentous feat. Following her rise to stardom, Gertrude Ederle would go on to educate the next generation of swimmers before ultimately passing away in 2003 at the age of 98. How might we honor such a legacy by turning our own failures into fuel for our greatest successes?
3: Search Daily Deviation at Newstalk989.com for more with producer Max.
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6: President Trump is signaling progress on the Sobrady Fox News in efforts to end the conflict with Iran.
7: The president says really good talks with Iran over the past 24 hours could secure a peace agreement.
8: Iran cannot have a nuclear weapon, and they won't. And they've agreed to that, among other things.
7: Reports indicate an emerging deal would cap Iran's nuclear program, reopen the Strait of Hormuz, and end a U.S. naval blockade. And while President Trump says he has not set a deadline for Iran, he did warn in a social media post, if there is no agreement, the bombing starts at a much higher level and intensity than it was before.
6: Fox's Jared Halpern at the White House. A member of the Trump cabinet, Commerce Secretary Howard Lutnick, goes behind closed doors with a House committee, answering questions about his ties to the late sex offender Jeffrey Epstein.
9: Lutnick and Epstein were neighbors for years. Lutnick told lawmakers they only met three times. And when he saw a massage table at Epstein's home, Lutnick decided to end any relationship with him. But Lutnick and his family traveled to Epstein's island years later.
6: Fox's Chad Pergram on the Hill. A source says Lutnick also told lawmakers he never saw Epstein with any young women and never witnessed anything inappropriate with young women. Democrats say Lutnick has been changing his story. The House Oversight Committee is scheduled to hear later this month from former Attorney General Pam Bondi and from Bill Gates in June. Just getting word, a Special Forces veteran accused of trying to kill his wife last week has been found dead during a manhunt in Tennessee. A deputy U.S. Marshal telling Fox News Digital Craig Berry died of a self-inflicted gunshot wound. Also, an arrest made in the mass shooting during a lakeside party in Oklahoma last weekend. Court documents show witnesses identified an 18-year-old suspect and that the shooting followed a fight over gang-related issues. More than 20 people were injured. One has died. 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
3: From the Mitch Wright Plumbing, Heating, and Air News Desk, the news you need now. Here's Josh Rivera.
10: A proposed map of the state's new congressional districts has been made public by Tennessee Republicans. The announcement coincides with the Tennessee General Assembly's special session on redistricting at the state capitol. The proposed plan was made public by Senate Majority Leader Jack Johnson and Tennessee House Speaker Cameron Sexton on Wednesday morning. The new 9th district would run along the Mississippi border from Whitehaven to rural Middle Tennessee, then north into the Nashville region. The 8th district, currently held by Republican David Kustoff, would lose some counties on its north and south. Andy Ogles currently holds the landlocked 5th district, which in the proposed map would stretch from its present borders in Middle Tennessee to include counties bordering Kentucky. It would then swing south in a narrow strip along the Mississippi River, including downtown Memphis, southwest Memphis, and Frazier.
3: More news in 30 from the Mitch Wright Plumbing, Heating, and Air News Desk. 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
4: Very slow downtown around a wreck, 40 eastbound at Jackson Avenue. Still very slow around 1 Poplar Avenue, westbound at South Mendenhall. Still have the one on Pauline Street as well, southbound at Union Avenue. I'm Hollywood Hendricks with your total traffic.
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1: 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Subscribe, tell your friends to subscribe so we can keep the nation growing. Maybe we'll do some redistricting of the Nation of Jake. Maybe we'll carve up the map. Who knows? Do we even have a map of the Nation of Jake? What shape is that? I don't even know what the shape is. What's the topography? Are we in the high desert? What are we in? Are we in grasslands? What's happening here? I mean, I know that it's a nebulous kind of nation. It's not a landmass. A nation is a way of thinking. You know, like they say Braves Nation or Red Sox Nation or Raiders Nation. It doesn't adhere to any physical boundary, but that won't stop us from redrawing that map to maximize the Jake. All Jake, all night in the Nation of Jake. Yeah, that's cutting a promo, WCW style, in honor of the great Ted Turner, who has passed away at 87. I'm thinking about Ted as I watch these Atlanta Braves. They're down 1-0 to the Seattle Mariners right now. Got out of a bases-loaded jam, just giving up one run. So I don't hate that, but I'm thinking about old Ted Turner. What an icon that guy is. Notice that even though he held some lefty views, he said some crazy stuff over the years. Nobody's saying that about him. Nobody's saying that about Ted Turner today, because Ted Turner, he built an empire. I mean, within our lifetimes, we saw it happen. So in a little bit, I'm going to welcome in my friend John Fricke. John Fricke worked for CNN in the early days when it was an upstart cable news channel. He worked directly for and with Ted Turner. Now, I worked with John Fricke in Atlanta radio. He's a good dude. He was on Fox Sports. He was a big deal for a while. And so he's enjoying his time. I think he still does radio in Atlanta. So we are going to check in with my friend John Fricke in a little bit to talk about Ted Turner, what it was like, get some firsthand stories from a guy who knew the icon Ted Turner, who is no longer with us. 87 years, man, a life well lived. All right, coming up in a little bit, we'll get into the X-Files. I have a feeling that Marco Rubio will emerge as a serious contender in 2028. He proved that yesterday. He filled in for Caroline Leavitt at the White House press briefing, and there's one clip from that press briefing that is essentially a Rubio 2028 ad. All right. It's not the last time you're going to hear this clip. So we'll get into that, plus the latest on the war in Iran. Stock market is up. Price of oil is down. We've seen it fluctuate. But they're saying they're getting closer and closer to a deal. We'll see about that. Plus, the Wheel of Weird this hour. We will spin it. We'll talk more about these election results It appears it will be Mikel Lowry versus John DeBerry for Shelby County Mayor in August. I will also, for Sheriff, it will be Republican Brad Less taking on Anthony Buckner. So those are the two marquee races. The other one is that Wanda Halbert lost her bid to be the Democrat nominee for criminal court clerk. Was there any other ones that were looming large in the minds of the Shelby County voter? I mean, I think those are the headliners. There was other interesting stuff. Germantown, they said no overwhelmingly to a full-time mayor. I don't think that there is any real groundswell of support to grow the government in Germantown. In fact, quite the opposite. So we'll see what happens this fall with that mayoral race. But the mayor will not be full-time in G-Town. If it ain't broke, don't fix it. So those are your election results. At least that's the 30,000-foot view. Right now, though, we've got some local headlines to get into. Local stuff. I was wrong. There we go. I zigged when I should have zagged, Josh.
8: It happens, man.
1: My fat thumbs hit the wrong button. All right, first up, keeping it in politics, the Shelby County Commission has appointed a replacement for the late G.A. Hardaway to the Tennessee General Assembly. They have decided that with less than 12 months left on the term of the late G.A. Hardaway, that County Commission gets to appoint the replacement, and they have appointed T.J. Hardaway, who is G.A. Hardaway's son. He will be the interim representative for District 93, and because of the special session, he's probably already en route to Nashville, if he's not there already, because he will be casting a vote from that seat for this redistricting session. So, congratulations to T.J. Hardaway. I'm fine with it. You're keeping the family for the interim, and then you will have a race for that seat coming up this fall. Let's see. We also have MPD has released a photo of the suspect in the Cooper Young shooting yesterday. Late in the program, there was a shooting in Midtown. Two women were suffering from gunshot wounds. They're on Cooper Street around 4:12 p.m. This happened at Out Memphis in Cooper Young, which I guess is some sort of organization for LGBTQIA+ outreach. I saw the photos. At first, it just said Midtown shooting, Cooper Young, and it showed the Memphis Drum Shop. And I got a lot of friends who frequent the Memphis Drum Shop, and I was hoping neither of them got shot. That was not the case. And in fact, they have a suspect. They say that the suspect is described as a thin-built transgender female who's approximately 5'1" and goes by the name Jewel. Jewel is last seen wearing a pink jumpsuit, black belt, a black jacket, and pink boots. Police say Jewel frequents the area of Jefferson Avenue and Claybrook Street. Let's see. I believe, according to the picture, this thin-built transgender female is a black person. So if you're looking for a transgender person, if it's a white transgender, it's not the right person. Jewel, let's see, they're on the lookout for Jewel. So there's a transgender shooter on the loose. I guess they say transgender female. Does that mean a male who identifies as a female?
8: Yeah, I'm pretty sure that's the terminology, yep.
1: Okay, I guess the name gives it away, Jewel. All right, if you have any information that can help police, the whereabouts of this Jewel character, I'll call Crime Stoppers at 901-528-CASH. I'm almost certain that WREG and MPD are going to take heat for saying transgender female, because trans women are women, right? Like, that's... What? Why not just say female? They're going to get heat for it. I'm almost certain that the folks at Out Memphis are going to say, hey, yeah, we're glad you're helping find the person who shot two of our folks here at this dinner we were having. But could you please just respect, and it's not, we don't differentiate between trans females and females, MPD. And they'll say, do you want to catch Jewel or not? All right, we've got, a follow-up. How about this? A man was sentenced to 50 years in federal prison after committing a string of bank robberies across Memphis, one of which ended in gunshots being fired at two victims, according to the U.S. Attorney Office of Michael Dunavant for the Western District of Tennessee. Mario Patterson, age 45, of Memphis, received a total of 48 years and 3 months for his part in a series of three bank robberies, an additional attempted bank robbery, the use of firearms during the bank robberies, and for being a felon in possession of a weapon. In January, Dunavant's office said Patterson was found guilty of joining a conspiracy of eight men that robbed a total of five bank branches. Now, I do not condone bank robbery. That said, if you're going to be some sort of robber, go big or go home. And robbing banks, man, that takes some stones. I mean, you have to be a complete idiot to rob banks. But you also, you got to be bold, man. We got the full list of the other co-defendants. Courtney Trinnell, age 34. Devin Hines, age 36. Joshua Cribbs, age 33. Robert Haley, age 45. Travis Drain, age 39. Marquarius Trinnell, age 35. And Montario Trinnell. It's a family affair. You have three Trinnells in there. Documents say between April and December of 2023, Patterson and his co-defendants conducted the robberies, and they have even attempted to rob the same bank branch twice. So these guys are going away for a while. Let's see. There's other sentences in here, but I think that Mario Patterson got the stiffest of the sentences. We've got some thievery going on in East Memphis. Memphis police are searching for a man they believe stole $2,500 worth of packages from an apartment complex's delivery room in East Memphis. On Monday, officers said they responded to a theft at a business on Hunter's Trace Drive around 1 p.m. Police said the man entered a locked package room, placed several packages into a black garbage bags, and then left the scene. It's like some Grinch stuff, man. Authorities reported the items in the stolen packages were valued at $2,500. Authorities described the victim, as wearing a Rugrats hoodie and black Adidas track pants with stripes going down both sides. Are we looking for the victim? I think that's a typo. It's got to be the suspect, right? The suspect is wearing the Rugrats hoodie and the black Adidas track pants with the three white stripes. I think that's implied. Adidas is brand with three stripes. Any information? Crime Stoppers. So if you know about this Rugrats hooded guy or this transgender female named Jewel, let him know. This is interesting. The Colossus supercomputer built by XAI, we thought it was just going to be Grok. They'll be training Grok AI. But apparently, Claude will be using the XAI supercomputer. Elon Musk and Anthropic, the makers of the chatbot Claude, announced today that they had reached a deal to let Claude use all of Colossus. Anthropic plans to use this additional compute to directly improve capacity for Claude Pro and Claude Max subscribers, which is great news because I am a Claude Pro subscriber. Claude helps me out with all kinds of stuff. I'm a big fan of Claude. So, I guess they're gonna use Colossus, a supercomputer, to train Claude, which I think is fine. But what happened to Grok? Where's Grok gonna go? Is he at Colossus 2? I don't know. Just like that. Grok is out, Claude is in. Neither company has said how much, if anything, Anthropic would pay to use Colossus. Claude users pay monthly or annual fees for Claude Pro and Max plans, but the access gets limited if you use it too much. So, yeah, you've got caps on it if you got Claude. If you use Sonnet, you're usually okay. If you use Opus takes more. And I know that this is a language. If you're not into AI, then you have no idea, and I barely know anything. I just know that Claude looks things up for me very fast and compiles things. Faster than Josh Rivera does it, but Josh is also very quick. Josh, you're pretty good. You're pretty quick on that Google button, but you're not Claude.
8: No, I'm not Claude, but I can get pretty fast.
1: Yeah. But it's different. It's different stuff. I'm not going to ask Claude in the middle of a show. I'll ask you. I'll ask Claude like at night when I'm not. I'm thinking about something. I'm like, hey Claude, do this, and then send it to my email, and then I'll have it in my email because what I'll do is I'll think of something at night and I'll forget by the next day. But if I tell Claude to like, hey, go look this stuff up, organize it, send it to my email, then I have it. So it's a different, he's not, Rivera, I can hear it in your voice, you're worried. Claude's not going to take your job.
8: No, I'm not worried about it.
1: Claude's right not now. Taking your job, dude.
8: If I was worried about a robot taking my job, Max would have taken my job a long time ago.
1: You're right about that. More business news real quick. Frontier is now offering flights from Memphis to Orlando. Since Spirit shut down, Spirit was offering one flight from Memphis to Orlando. That's the only Spirit flight that was taken off from Memphis International. But now Frontier is launching nonstop flights from Memphis to Orlando. The flight will run three times a week through mid-September, then twice a week after that. Now, airline experts have said that Spirit's abrupt shutdown will now lead to higher prices across the industry. The low-cost carriers' cheaper prices force larger airlines to keep ticket prices low. So it's exactly the opposite of what the federal government and the Biden DOJ told you would happen. It's amazing. So there you have it. All right, 683-0989. What's going on in Iraq?
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14: What would you do if you could solve the greatest mysteries of the past? One woman would confound conventional wisdom and prove that anyone is capable of achieving great feats. Leicester, England, 2005. Amateur historian Philippa Langley is on the hunt to discover the long-lost remains of the infamous King Richard III. Popular belief stated that the ruler's body had been thrown into a river. However, Langley's research has taken her to a social services car park, where she experiences a strange intuition while standing over a reserved space marked simply with the letter R. She would later recount, "I knew in my innermost being that Richard's body lay there." After years of seeking government approval, excavation finally began on August 25th, 2012, 3 days after the 527th anniversary of Richard's death. And within a few hours, a skeleton was discovered that would later be identified as the late monarch himself. His remains would ultimately be laid to rest at Leicester Cathedral, in 2015, for which Langley was rewarded by the Queen of England herself. Philippa Langley's tireless efforts would be immortalized in the 2022 film, The Lost King, which depicted her struggles and cemented her reputation as a seeker of truth. The treasures of the past wait for us below our feet, if only we have the courage to go and discover them for ourselves.
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1: All right, the market is up, man. Dow Jones back up near 50,000, which is, I mean, that's high. That's up there. It's up like 600 points today. The oil prices are going down, and that's because I guess there's some optimism about a potential deal. In fact, if you go to foxnews.com, which, you know, I bounce around to all the different websites, if you look at the live updates, because the war in Iran gets the live updates treatment. It essentially says that a deal is imminent. Global markets rally as very possible U.S.-Iran deal fuels hopes of war's end. President Trump says Iran deal can be reached in 1 week. In 1 week, as it says, path to peace. Now, as far as some of the updates from today, we've got Trump says very good talks with Iran as he claims the U.S. has won the war. President Donald Trump said Wednesday the negotiations with Iran have made significant progress, pointing to very good talks over the last 24 hours and suggesting a deal could be close. They want to make a deal badly, Trump said, adding, it's very possible we'll make a deal. At the same time, Trump framed the U.S. position as one of overwhelming strength, arguing that Iran's military has been largely destroyed. I think we won now, he said, claiming it would take 20 years to rebuild. If they can rebuild at all, it'll take 20 years. Trump reiterated that the core demand remains unchanged. They can never have nuclear weapons. It's that simple. Adding that Iran, they agreed to that, among other things. So he's saying they've agreed to cease the enriching of the uranium, maybe for a time. I don't know what the details are going to be. But we've seen this before. We've seen it before. We've seen the stock market go up on the hopes a deal was imminent, only to have the supreme leader, who may or may not still be alive, or the IRGC is playing weekend at Bernie's, just crap on the whole thing. So, well, we don't know. We shall see. But somebody knows something, right? I mean, somebody has to know something. For the stock market to react like this, for the oil prices to react like this, does somebody know something? That's a question I have. Or is it just totally on vibes? Because I've said that before, too. Is that the stock market is just, it's 100% on vibes, and it's not even real at this point. But what is real? I mean, we're off the gold standard. Is money even real? I mean, what in the world? You know, what are you looking at? Quarterly projections? What are you looking at? Give me something concrete here. So, hopefully, they'll get this thing wrapped up. In fact, our friend Ron Hart, who will join us tomorrow, his latest column is on the Iran war. Time to wrap this thing up. Like, this is, you know, we're not in the habit of getting it. We don't want the forever war. Let's just put it that way. I mean, I know it's been, 10 weeks or so. And the overall, that's not a very long time, but it's not good to be in any kind of protracted conflict like this, especially in advance of the midterm elections, and gas prices are still high. Yeah, I agree with Ron. It is time to wrap this things up, but let's do it the right way. But it looks...
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14: What hidden talents do you possess that could make a difference in the world? The solutions to the biggest problems often come from surprising sources. New York, 1941. Austrian-born actress Hedy Lamarr is at the home of friend and composer George Antheil, who recognizes the inventive genius hiding within one of the world's most beautiful muses. At the time, Nazi submarines were wreaking havoc upon the seas, prompting the two to seek solutions against the slaughter. As they sat at a piano during one of their brainstorming sessions, Hedy conceived of an ingenious idea. A torpedo whose radio signal hopped from one frequency to another, much like hands gliding across a keyboard, which prevented the Germans from jamming or detecting the missile. The two submitted their patent to the U.S. Navy the following year, which at the time was rejected and kept top secret. Decades later, however, Hedy's idea was given a second life as her frequency-hopping technology was adapted for use in cell phones and Wi-Fi, as it allowed callers to share a closed network of frequencies. Hedy Lamarr would ultimately pass away in 2000, but the fruits of her labor would earn her the title of the mother of Wi-Fi. How might we change the world for the better by fearlessly deploying our own talents?
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3: Fox News, I'm Tom Graham. President Trump expressing fresh optimism about a peace deal with Iran. The two sides reportedly nearing an agreement to end the war.
4: The focus now is on a one-page memorandum, basically a framework for a peace proposal that would include committing Iran to a moratorium on nuclear enrichment. It is believed the deal would also call for the U.S. to lift sanctions on Tehran and both countries remove restrictions on transit through the Strait of Hormuz.
3: Fox's Ashley Webster. Stocks soaring into record territory today as Wall Street closes deep in the green.
20: The Dow up 611, the S&P up 105, the NASDAQ up 512, both the S&P and the NASDAQ hitting all-time highs. The S&P on pace for its 14th record close this year, the NASDAQ its 10th record close.
3: Fox's Jerry Willis, America's listening to Fox News.
0: From the Mitch Wright Plumbing, Heating, and Air News Desk, the news you need. 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
25: Joe Towns Jr. defeated Wanda Halbert by a mere 121 votes on Tuesday night in the Democratic primary for criminal court clerk. In the five-person election, Towns had 19,329 votes to Halbert's 19,208 votes after 100% of the ballots were counted, despite with the results still unofficial as of Wednesday morning. In the general election, the winner will still take on Republican Eduardo Jameson. Despite the fact that Halbert's tenure as county clerk expires on September 1st, she is still facing an ouster attempt from her position as clerk. The trial is scheduled for August 24th. And yesterday afternoon, Memphis baseball won their 19th game of the season, defeating Central Arkansas 8-3. Memphis's next game is scheduled for this Friday, Saturday, and Sunday in a three-game series against UTSA right here in Memphis.
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29: Very slow downtown around a wreck, 40 eastbound at Jackson Avenue. Still very slow around 1 Poplar Avenue, westbound at South Mendenhall. Still have the one on Pauline Street as well, southbound at Union Avenue. I'm Hollywood Hendricks with your total traffic.
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1: All right, coming up in half an hour, we will play Name Drop. Malco Movie Passes, our fabulous prize on this Wednesday afternoon in the Nation of Jake. So that's coming up at 5:05. In advance of that, we will spin the Wheel of Weird. Because it's Wednesdays, and this is when we spin on the wheel, we've got all these bizarre and unusual stories from the week, and we are going to share one with you. They're all up on the wheel. Josh Rivera has it ready to go. We still need somebody to oil up the wheel. Claude can't do that. So, Josh Rivera, you're the grease man. How's the wheel looking? Is it nice and viscous?
32: Yeah, a little bit of a shine here. A little bit, maybe too much.
1: Sweet. We got to keep that viscosity. All right, let's see. What do we have? Oh, yeah. We got whatever you want to talk about, 683-0989. We got John Fricke coming up. And we'll talk to him about the late, great Ted Turner. John Fricke, he worked at CNN when it first opened. And so I think that Ted Turner was involved in the day-to-day when he started CNN, the cable news network. Guy invented the 24/7 news cycle. And he's gone, has passed away at 87. In fact, there's a lot online right now. In fact, we will hear more about Ted Turner in the X-Files. Trending topics, viral videos, breaking news, all happens. That's how I found out about Ted Turner dying. I just started seeing all the tributes rolling in. And to be honest with you, I was confused because I thought Ted Turner died 5 years ago. I had no idea he was still around. I mean, I don't know what kind of shape he was in. I don't know if he, was addled or had dementia or anything like that. But he's passed away at 87. And so everybody on Twitter and online is talking about Ted Turner because he was an icon. He wasn't just an icon. The guy was, he did a lot. He did whatever he wanted. He lived like a billionaire should. He didn't just like sit around and count his money. He started businesses. He bought baseball teams. And when he bought a baseball team, he bought the Atlanta Braves. They were terrible. And he decided he was going to manage them. He was going to manage the Braves. And he also had fun with it. You could tell, man, the guy, he lived life. And nobody's talking about his politics and nobody, because it didn't matter. I mean, back then, you could just be Republican, Democrat, so what? Like, what kind of dude were you? And so people have a lot of admiration for Ted Turner. In fact, my favorite thing is from a 60 Minutes interview in 2003 That's making the rounds. Mike Wallace is asking Ted Turner, who I guess he had just sold CNN, and that got acquired by AOL Time Warner. And I think that Ted Turner regretted selling CNN. This exchange makes me laugh. Here we go.
2: And I've got plenty to do.
7: When the name Ted Turner is mentioned, every time people say, CNN, you're the guy who started this. You're the guy.
2: Don't forget the Cartoon Network. The viewership of it is twice what CNN's viewership
7: really?
2: Is. Yeah.
7: Shall we go in?
2: Sure, absolutely.
1: No, that pretty much said it all. You know, he sold CNN, but he still had like all these other Turner properties. He's like, well, we got Cartoon Network, and that's got twice the viewers of CNN. That sounds like something Trump would have said, didn't it? Talking about CNN and their terrible ratings. So there's that. And then I've got this. This is great. Here's Ted Turner doing a promo for Cartoon Network, man. This guy's...
12: 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And keep watching because the fun is just beginning.
1: So he launched a Spanish language Cartoon Network, and the owner of the company is doing it looks like a local TV commercial, and it's hilarious. So yeah, Ted Turner, one of a kind, man. He wasn't afraid to get out there and just do whatever he wanted. Man, wouldn't that be awesome? But he earned it. He earned it. He wasn't some billionaire who inherited the money and is jet-setting around, is doing whatever he wants, right? This guy built it all, and he enjoyed it. Oh, man. What an icon, Ted Turner. All right, Rivera, what you got?
32: Yeah, well, last night on CNN, you had the California governor primary debate. A lot of characters there, but probably the biggest character that we've been shining some light on, I guess you could say, very interesting character, Katie Porter. And we played, the clip yesterday about Katie Porter making fun of the fact that she, you know, is berating her staffers and everything.
1: The stay out of my shot thing. Remember this?
14: And the state could lose. Get out of my fucking shot.
15: I wanted to, it's not that it's electric vehicles. It's that if we don't make the commitments under the power.
14: Okay. It does. Okay. You also were in my shot before that. Stay out of my shot.
1: All right, so yeah, she was criticized for berating and mistreating her staff, and at the end of her ad, she makes light of it. She says, "Hey, all these people behind her," and she says, "I'm Katie Porter for governor. Now, can you get out of my shot?" And there was a laugh track. It was like ha ha ha, ha ha ha ha. So she was asked about this.
32: She was asked about this at the debate, and honestly, I can't believe she said this.
16: And you've put out an ad of your own, now making light of that interaction that you had with your
14: staffer.
16: That's
14: not correct, Caitlin.
16: Which you said you apologized for.
14: That is not correct. The ad is about showing Californians what they've had a chance to see on this stage tonight and in every other debate stage that we've had, which is that I'm able to take responsibility, I'm able to follow the rules, I'm able to say I'm sorry, and I'm able to do better.
32: But in the ad that we just played, she didn't say she was sorry, she was doubling down.
1: No, the whole ad was about, I'm a single mom with three kids, I know what it's like to drive my minivan and fill it up at the gas tank, da-da-da-da-da. Had nothing to do with owning up to her mistakes. And she absolutely was making light of the stay out of my shot or get out of my shot video. She was making light of it. Well, how else would you describe that? She said, that's not correct, Caitlin. I'll say, oh, really? I mean, that was the whole thing. She is, I don't know. I don't think there's a person whose inside matches her outside as well as Katie Porter.
32: Did you see the moment where she straight up called one of the people that she's running against a cupcake?
1: No.
32: That one was, it's a quick clip. It's crazy moment.
1: Let's go.
14: I can't believe that on a stage with 30 minutes of interrupting and bickering and name calling and shouting and disrespect for everyone up here who's stepping into public service, that anyone wants to talk about my temperament.
0: You were actually interrupting them too. I don't know why you want to act like you weren't.
14: Oh, cowboy Steve up cupcake.
32: Steve. Cowboy up cupcake. Yeah. So
1: what does that even mean?
32: Yeah. She's like, oh, well, I don't know why anyone would say my temperament's bad. And then 20 seconds later, she's calling one of the contestants a cupcake, which I think is entertaining. It's funny.
1: But she's gross. She's all around. Like she's disgusting. I just looking at her, listening to her. She's mean to people. She poured scalding hot mashed potatoes on her husband. She's awful. Just disgusting. And no, I would not ever, none or no circumstance. All right. Marco Rubio has gone viral. Yesterday, he filled in for Caroline Leavitt, the White House press secretary who was out on maternity leave. And Caroline Leavitt said there would be a lot of people. The vice president might fill in for her. The president himself might. Well, yesterday was Marco Rubio's turn. And listen to how Marco Rubio answers this particular question off the cuff, no notes, extemporaneously, how he talks about the country.
3: Back row, yellow tie.
4: Back row, yeah. CBN News, you've had a deep faith for God and country. At the end of the day, with all that you've been involved in,
3: keep going.
4: You've been extremely busy.
3: Go ahead, I'm sorry.
4: As we all know, I got to ask you, what is your hope for America at a time such as this?
3: My hope for America?
4: And how do you personally deal with that?
3: Yeah, look, I mean, my hope for America is what it's always been. I think it's the hope I hope we all share. We want it to continue to be the place where anyone from anywhere can achieve anything, where you're not limited by the circumstances of your birth, by the color of your skin, by your ethnicity, but frankly, it's a place where you are able to overcome challenges and achieve your full potential. I think that should be the goal of every country in the world, frankly, but I think in the U.S., we're not perfect. Our history is not one of perfection, but it's still better than anybody else's history.
1: I'm going to stop it right there. The way he talks about the country, the way he's able just to answer the question thoughtfully and directly, that would make a good campaign ad, and in fact, I've already seen it. Now, this is in support of the Trump White House, but I saw this today. This was tweeted out by Secretary Marco Rubio. Put some music to it, some images. You got yourself a Rubio 2028 teaser.
4: I got to ask you, what is your hope for America at a time such as this?
3: My hope for America? And my hope for America is what it's always been. I think it's the hope I hope we all share. We want it to continue to be the place where anyone from anywhere can achieve anything. Where you're not limited by the circumstances of your birth, by the color of your skin, by your ethnicity, but frankly, it's a place where you are able to overcome challenges and achieve your full potential. I think that should be the goal of every country in the world, but I think in the U.S., we're not perfect. Our history is not one of perfection, but it's still better than anybody else's history. Now, ours is a story of perpetual improvement. Each generation has left the next generation of Americans freer, more prosperous, safer, and that is our goal as well. And as we come upon this 250-year anniversary, I think we have a lot to learn and be proud of in our history. It is one of perpetual and continuous improvement, where each generation has done its part to bring us closer to fulfilling the vision that the founders of this country had upon its founding.
1: Boom.
32: I'd run through a wall for that. That's dope.
1: I'm sorry. JD, get out of the way, man. Just get out of the way. Make way for Marco Rubio. I'm telling you right now, you got something like that. You got a guy who's with the experience of Marco Rubio, having served as a senator, having served as a secretary of state. He's bilingual. All you need is Marco Rubio as a Republican nominee during a town hall debate to be asked a question by a Spanish-speaking mother of three, and for Marco Rubio to answer in Espanol, and you get 60% of the Hispanic vote. Boom. Just like that.
32: Yeah, he's come a long way from little Marco.
1: Little Marco, dry mouth. I mean, big political comeback. You know, he gave the response to the State of the Union one year, and he got dry mouth, and he had to sip some water, and he got batted around as little Marco. No, man, I think that 2028 could be Marco's time. And maybe Twitter's not a real place, but I've always been a fan of Marco Rubio. I think I've met Marco Rubio. He's a solid dude with a good story, and I think he's a great communicator. And I think that with something like that right there, I mean, if you don't know anything about him and you listen to that, you're like, yeah, I can get behind this guy. Let's go. Let's do it. All right, Rivera, do you have anything else?
32: I have a funny clip this time. This one's gone pretty viral. I like it. So it's a story about a Philadelphia crossing guard, and he basically rescued a kid after a stolen truck crashed into a playground. But the reason why the interview is getting so viral, and I'm going to repost it because it's actually really, really funny. I'm going to actually share it with you right now. The guy, he's wearing a crossing guard vest. He's wearing the hat, but the hat is sideways, right? Mm-hmm. So that's already kind of funny. He's eating an ice cream cone the entire time he's doing this interview. So he's like eating the ice cream cone, telling the story. It's really funny.
5: How did you come to be in that spot?
6: I'm the crossing guard on 55th and King Session.

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1: What sort of history lies under your feet? Our ancient tales wait to be retold. Little did an English widow know that the possessions found in her own backyard would inspire scholars and be the basis of a critically acclaimed Netflix film known as The Dig. May 1939. An avid spiritualist seeking comfort after the loss of her husband, philanthropist Edith Pretty, was compelled by curiosity and visions of shadowy warriors to enlist the help of self-taught archaeologist Basil Brown in excavating a colossal burial mound located on her property in Sutton Hoo, England. With the help of Pretty's gardener and gamekeeper, Brown begins to uncover the ghostly outline of a 27-meter longboat believed to date back to the 7th century. Nothing would prepare Basil's crew for what they discovered as they began to unearth the ship's burial chamber. Contained within were relics of a forgotten past, treasures obtained from distant lands, golden armor with jewels inlaid, and a bronze helm rife with imagery from Norse mythology. Though she held legal claim over the trove, Pretty decided to donate her finds to the British Museum so that future generations might experience the same level of awe and wonder that she did. The tireless efforts of Edith Pretty and Basil Brown have since redefined the way we perceive our ancestors to have lived and connect us to a bygone era of myths and legends.
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9: Wheel of
10: Weird. All right. Time to spin the wheel of weird. We got six topics on the wheel. We will share one story with you. Wherever the wheel lands, and that will correspond with the story we have. Rivera, what is on the Wheel of Weird this afternoon?
11: Here we go. We got loser mentality, right place, right time, Tweedledee, Tweedledum, underwear, necessary evil, and take a hike.
10: All right, let's
12: give
10: go.
12: It a big spin!
11: Oh, we got underwear?
10: Underwear! That is the topic. Here is your story. Well, this comes to us from Searcy, Arkansas. What's in Searcy? Is Harding in Searcy? Harding University? Irregardless, Arkansas family finds stranger living in their basement. An Arkansas family had a bizarre experience this week after they encountered an uninvited house guest in their basement. Harding University professor Dutch Hoggett had noticed strange things happening at his home all week long. I came in looking for my work shoes. I always leave them by the back door. My work shoes were gone, Hoggett said. I asked my wife if she had thrown them away, and she had not. Over time, we noticed chairs had been moved around in the house. We noticed that some of our food was missing. Hoggett and his wife, Sharon, then told their daughter. I think they thought they were both

0: going crazy, says Charisse Gregory, their daughter. And I'm like, that doesn't happen at the same time. Suddenly, on the evening of Wednesday, April 29th, Dutch was at church, but Charisse and her husband, Mark, were alarmed after they heard what was going on. Charisse, Mark, and Sharon decided to start a search. We stopped by our house. I grabbed my bat and a gun just in case, Mark Gregory said. We didn't know what to expect. They returned to the Hoggett's house, where Sharon was the first to enter a storage area underneath the basement stairs. She went further into the closet, and that's when her eyes got really big. She starts to back out, and she says, "There's someone in there. I see their leg or their jeans or something." That something was an intruder who didn't say anything at first. When I get in the closet, I yell at the guy to come out, Mark said. I've got a baseball bat in one hand, and I start hitting the door or the frame, kind of just to scare him a little bit. And he says, "Okay, I'm coming. The man left the house without incidents, although he had scars all over that he said were from barbed wire. Charisse called law enforcement as soon as Sharon spotted the man, and he was promptly arrested. The man's story was a wild one. He said he spent Monday night in the family's crawl space. He entered the basement sometime Tuesday morning, as the door was unlocked between the time Hoggett and his wife left the house. He stayed there through Wednesday evening and even formed a makeshift bed underneath the stairs deep inside the storage closet. Now, the family's message is one of empathy, not anger. They say, "We're not angry at this man. I feel sorry for the man. I'm glad we figured out there was somebody living in the house because this could have gone on for much longer than it did. I don't think he was trying to be a bad guy. There was just plenty of opportunities where he could have taken things. It seemed like he was just trying to get out of the elements, trying to survive." The man, identified as 41-year-old Preston Landis, did take items such as food and clothes, but the family made sure to clarify that he did not take anything valuable and didn't hurt anyone. He was just a guy who needed a place to crash. Landis was taken into custody by the White County Sheriff's Office and was charged with residential burglary and theft of property. His bond has been set at $15,000. So, a creepy guy living in your basement for a number of days. Things get moved around. Man, it reminds me of Laszlo Hollyfeld, living in the closet. Chris Knight's closet. So there you go. I'd flip out a little bit, man. Find somebody. I don't know, though. If he was cool, I'd be like, "All right, man, get out of here. I need you living in my basement." All right, coming up, we've got Name Drop. If you want some Malco movie...
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17: What sort of history lies under your feet? Or ancient tales wait to be retold? Little did an English widow know that the possessions found in her own backyard would inspire scholars and be the basis of a critically acclaimed Netflix film known as The Dig. May 1939. An avid spiritualist seeking comfort after the loss of her husband, philanthropist Edith Priddy, was compelled by curiosity and visions of shadowy warriors to enlist the help of self-taught archaeologist Basil Brown in excavating a colossal burial mound located on her property in Sutton Hoo, England. With the help of Priddy's gardener and gamekeeper, Brown begins to uncover the ghostly outline of a 27-meter longboat believed to date back to the 7th century. Nothing would prepare Basil's crew for what they discovered as they began to unearth the ship's burial chamber. Contained within were relics of a forgotten past, treasures obtained from distant lands, golden armor with jewels inlaid, and a bronze helm rife with imagery from Norse mythology. Though she held legal claim over the trove, Priddy decided to donate her finds to the British Museum so that future generations but experienced the same level of awe and wonder that she did. The tireless efforts of Edith Pretty and Basil Brown have since redefined the way we perceive our ancestors to have lived and connect us to a bygone era of myths and legends.
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8: Progress in talks with Iran. I'm Lisa Lacera, Fox News.
9: They want to make a deal. We've had very good talks over the last 24 hours, and it's very possible that we'll make a deal.
8: President Trump this afternoon saying there has been what he called really good talks with Iran over the last 24 hours. The potential deal, according to reports, would cap Iran's nuclear program, reopen the Strait of Hormuz, and end the U.S. naval blockade of Iranian ports. This comes even as the U.S. military fired on an Iranian oil tanker, shooting out the rudder of the tanker in the Gulf of Oman as it tried to get through the U.S. blockade. A member of President Trump's cabinet answers questions about Jeffrey Epstein for congressional investigators.
10: Commerce Secretary Howard Lutnick is the first sitting cabinet member to sit down for an interview with members of the House Oversight Committee investigating Jeffrey Epstein.
11: If Donald Trump had seen the video transcript, he would have fired Howard Lutnick.
10: California Democrat Ro Khanna says Lutnick did not answer straightforward questions about a 2012 visit to Epstein's private island with his family, but the committee's chairman, Republican James Comer, says it's Democrats who are undermining a bipartisan probe. Former Attorney General Pam Bondi is scheduled to sit down with the committee later this month.
8: Fox's Jared Halpern at the White House. Police in Edmond, Oklahoma have arrested an 18-year-old man in connection with a weekend shooting that left a woman dead and 22 others wounded. Police Chief J.D. Younger says Jalen Davis has been charged with assault with a deadly weapon.
13: To be clear, Mr. Davis's arrest is not the conclusion of the investigation. It is merely the most recent development.
8: Davis turned himself in this morning after a warrant was issued for his arrest. He's being held on $1 million bond. Wall Street stocks rose and oil prices sank on hopes a deal with Iran is near. The Dow gained 612. The Nasdaq added 512. 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
1: From the Mitch Wright Plumbing, Heating, and Air News Desk, the news you need now. Here's Josh Rivera.
14: A proposed map of the state's new congressional districts has been made public by Tennessee Republicans. The announcement coincides with the Tennessee General Assembly's special session on redistricting at the state capitol. The proposed plan was made public by Senate Majority Leader Jack Johnson and Tennessee House Speaker Cameron Sexton on Wednesday morning. The new 9th district would run along the Mississippi border from Whitehaven to rural Middle Tennessee, then north into the Nashville region. The 8th district, currently held by Republican David Kustoff, would lose some counties on its north and south. Andy Ogles currently holds the landlocked 5th district, which in the proposed map would stretch from its present borders in Middle Tennessee to include counties bordering Kentucky. It would then swing south in a narrow strip along the Mississippi River, including downtown Memphis, southwest Memphis, and Frazier.
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24: Still have a crash 40 eastbound at Jackson Avenue, one now Summer Avenue eastbound at I-40, and a crash on South Perkins here at Cottonwood Road in Parkway Village. I'm Hollywood Hendricks with your total traffic.
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25: We're in regular session on Thursday, but the Tennessee legislature's in special session. There's a map out there that could be the answer to the redistricting.
26: And tomorrow morning, Lynn Neal, the real deal with an update.
25: There may be redistricting of maps, but there's no change in how a track is, and he'll tell you all about it.
26: Dangerous speak is a dangerous slope, says Cheryl Chumley. She'll join us.
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0: 683-0989. Your chance to play Name Drop is now. So give me a call, 683-0989. Got some Malco movie passes. That's our fabulous prize for today's round of Name Drop. 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Give me a call, 683-0989. Coming up in a little bit, I'm going to get my friend John Fricke on the phone. Fricke and I worked in Atlanta radio together at a radio station called 92.9 The Game. That's where we met. But I'd known about John Fricke. He had worked at other radio stations where I was employed. He's an old school Atlanta guy, and he started at CNN back when Ted Turner started it. So upon hearing the news of Ted Turner's passing at 87 years old, I saw John Fricke posted a bunch of pictures of when he first started at CNN. So he had worked with Ted Turner directly. And so I want to talk to John Fricke about the icon that was Ted Turner. And I was just thinking about this. Atlanta losing Ted Turner, it seems a lot like when Memphis lost Fred Smith. I mean, he was a huge part of Atlanta was Ted Turner, as Fred Smith was Memphis. And the same kind of guy, too. Self-made billionaire. Both guys were philanthropists. So they had a lot of interest outside of their business. So we kind of feel it. And you kind of feel how it is. So I'll talk to John Fricke about that, because Ted Turner meant a lot to the city of Atlanta, having owned the Atlanta Braves. That was hit TBS, WCW Wrestling. And you just got to think about it. That was all kind of helped make Atlanta the hub in the Southeast that it is. I would hate to think about Atlanta sports, broadcasting, all of that without Ted Turner. It just doesn't add up. It doesn't work. The guy changed media, and he came from humble beginnings. So, the Ted Turner, the legend that is on there, and there's plenty of stories. We'll talk to John Fricke about some of that stuff coming up as well. The redistricting fight continues at the state capitol. The map has come out. Speaker Cameron Sexton released the map earlier, and don't make any illusions. I guess this is the way I'll put it. This is a gerrymandered map to favor Republicans, and they're not trying to cover that up. They're not saying stuff like, well, with these districts, you've got a good mix of both urban and rural voters and some suburbanites too. So representatives from these newly drawn districts, they will have to be very balanced in the way they represent people. There's nothing like that being said. I mean, that's how the PR guy might say it. That's what I thought about. It's like, how would I be able to sell this to people saying, hey, this is actually good. This is actually good for representation. It might be, but the Republicans at the State House are saying, oh, no, the Supreme Court decision allows us to draw these districts along partisan lines for political purposes, and that's what we're doing. We want all 9 districts to be represented by Republicans, and that's the map we've drawn. So there's a lot of people going from Memphis to Nashville to protest and to demonstrate against this redistricting. Mind you, only some 13% of Democrats turned out for a largely Democrat primary yesterday. So it's a very small but vocal group of people who are protesting today in Nashville because, to be frank and honest with you, most people aren't paying attention to local politics, and that's not good. That's not good. The government closest to you has a much larger impact on your day-to-day, but I get it. People, they tune in for the show, the national politics. I would imagine, and this is I can't back this up with any numbers. People recognize national political figures. They know more congressmen from Texas than they do, say, congressmen from Tennessee. But only because, you know, Chip Roy and you got Ted Cruz and you've got Jasmine Crockett, and they're all from Texas, but you know them. They're household names, right? Brandon Gill, like we know them because they're on Twitter all day and they're on Fox News. Everybody knows who AOC is. Why? Why do you know who she is? Well, because she's famous. Because she's on the national programs all the time. Meanwhile, go ask people on the street. We need to do man on the street stuff. We'll send Max the producer out with a microphone just to ask people who their congressional representative is. Do they even know what district they live in? People are largely ignorant of this stuff, but they tune in for the show, right? The national show. I've had people on this program, whenever we play name drop and there's like a local voice, they're like, that's local. I don't pay attention to local. Well, you do that at your own peril, because the local people are the one who are going to raise your taxes. The local people are the one who are going to raise the wheel tax. The local people are the ones who are going to mismanage the Shelby County Clerk's office and make you wait in some long-ass line to get your tags renewed. Because that is what you are voting for when you decide you're essentially just not going to vote. That sounds like it doesn't make sense, but it does make sense. If you choose to ignore it, you are putting these decisions in the hands of a very small group of people. And that small group of people, they might not think like you. In fact, they might think the opposite of you. By opting out, you're leaving it up to them. That's a scary thought. So I would say you need to rethink your approach to politics. You should be the most involved at the local level and the least involved at the federal level. And likewise, the government should have less power at the federal level and then as much power as you vote into it at the local level. I always think of it as like a reverse funnel. Like it should be narrow at the top, and then it should be broader at the bottom. So your local government is going to factor it bigger into your life than the federal government. But people have it completely upside down. You know, they freak out about all the national issues while ignoring the ones in their own backyard. There's no other facet of life where you would do that. None. Not one. If you live in Memphis and your backyard has a sinkhole in it, why are you worried about an oil spill in the Gulf when you have a sinkhole in your own backyard? Right? It's an analogy, but it's the same thing. All right. Again, 683-0989. If you want to play name drop. If you don't, I'm watching the Braves game right now. And look, the Braves are down 2-0. It would be a shame if they were to lose on the day that Ted Turner died. But given that Ted Turner, when he managed the Braves, he lost and he was 0-1 as a manager. Maybe it would be fitting. I don't know. They still got some time, though. They got two on, nobody out. Dom Smith is up. So, let's see. What else do we have on the docket on this day? Oh, we do have an update. We have an update on the Special Forces veteran who was suspected of shooting his wife. He was on the run. There was a manhunt. He has been found dead of an apparent self-inflicted gunshot wound. So this guy, he fled from law enforcement, not to survive on his own and to set booby traps, but I guess just to realize what he's done, and he took his own life. A tragic end to a sad situation. So that was also on my list here. Again, 683-0989. I think we got a player. Let's do this. Let's play a little name drop action.
2: What's your name, dude?
3: Nation of Jake's 5 o'clock name drop.
2: Drop!
4: Say it! Say it!
0: All right, who is our contestant for name drop this afternoon, Rivera?
5: We got Rush.
0: Rush, what's going on, Rush?
6: What's going on, man? How y'all doing today?
0: Doing all right, man. Doing all right. You know, just kicking it. Talking about Ted Turner and the Braves and all the news of the day, my man. What's going on with you?
6: Man, finally getting off work. It's been raining all day and yesterday. And
0: yep.
6: Finally getting off, man. Just got in my car, actually, and crunk it up and put you on and just got lucky. And you just said, call for the name drop. So here
0: Let's
6: I am.
0: Let's go. Yeah, man. I love it. You get in the car and you crunk up the Nation of Jake. I like to think this show is crunk. Yeah?
6: Yeah. Yeah.
0: We got
6: last week, so we're going to try this time. We're going to try again today.
0: Whatever happened to get buck? They used to say get buck, and then it turned into get crunk.
6: Yeah. Yeah.
0: Eighth grade?
6: Yes,
0: eighth grade? Get buck?
6: Yeah.
0: Get buck?
6: Yes,
0: get buck? Get
6: yeah.
0: buck? All right.
6: Yeah, that's right.
0: Rush, let's do this, man. I got this audio clip. I'm going to play it for you. At the end of the clip, I'll ask you to identify who was speaking by dropping his or her name. If you're correct, Malco Movie Passes is your fabulous prize. If not, I will call you names. And you'll be a loser.
6: Yeah.
0: You know how that feels. So let's do this. You ready?
6: I'm ready, man.
0: Listen up, Rush.
7: Well, when I first saw my wife and she came and told me that the numbers were coming in, but first getting under to God, we prayed so much for this moment. But I also want to say thank you to all of Shelby County that turned out to vote, but also thank you to all the people who offered themselves up for service as well. Tough job to do, takes a toll on the family, so thankful for everybody offering up service, but I'm excited to be leading the conversation going forward as a nominee for Shelby County.
0: All right, Rush. Drop that name.
5: No, Rush dropped.
0: Oh, he dropped?
5: Legit
0: he dropped
5: watched,
0: the name drop?
5: Yeah, I legit watched him drop from the line. Yeah.
0: Oh, well. Yeah, I don't know if he got scared or not, or he just dropped because of atmospheric conditions. It happens. The world's an imperfect place. I talked to my dad on the phone while I'm walking over the dog, and it cuts out. Same spot every day. And he's like, hey, Jake, you there? Yeah, I'm in the spot. Oh, you there? You there? Oh, so I guess Rush could try to call back. Or if somebody wants to vulture in and just name that voice, you could do that. 683-0989. I know in the clip there's a lot of music in the background and things, but I thought it was pretty clear. I thought it was a pretty solid clip. Very topical. So if anybody wants Malco Movie Passes, you can name this clip here. We'll play it one more time.
7: Well, when I first saw my wife and she came and told me that the numbers were coming in, but first getting under to God, we prayed so much for this moment. But I also want to say thank you to all of Shelby County that turned out to vote, but also thank you to all the people who offered themselves up for service as well.
0: All right, I think that's enough of it. Anybody calling in, wants some Malco Movie Passes, you can do it. 683-0989. Yes, yeah, see, everybody wants to play now that you've heard it.
5: Yeah, of course.
0: Who's first up?
5: First up, we got, what was the name again? Sorry, I just lost it.
0: It happens.
5: Mark.
0: What's up, Mark?
12: How you doing?
0: What's going on, Mark? You want to drop that name?
12: I sure will. It's Mikhail Lowry.
0: Show me Mikhail Lowry. There you
5: drop.
0: Go. Eh, but slam dunk. You got it. You knew it. He is your Democrat nominee for mayor of Shelby County. He will face John DeBerry in the August general election. What did you think about the election results last night, Mark?
12: Well, I don't live in Tennessee. You know me as Markansas.
0: Oh, Markansas, yeah. Hold on, are you anywhere near Searcy? Were you living in those people's basement?
4: No.
0: Okay, good.
4: I don't live in anybody's basement.
0: All right. Well, no, there was a guy who was squatting in somebody's basement earlier. It might have been you. I don't know. I'm just checking. Just doing my due diligence.
4: No, I just sat down, and then I heard the clip.
0: Yeah.
4: And I saw the results last night. And
0: right.
4: So, I recognize the voice. So.
0: All right. Well, you recognize the voice? I've never heard this guy talk. Although, this is my favorite part of the clip, Mark and Saul. Listen, this is my favorite part of the clip when he says this.
7: I want to say thank you to all of Shelby County that turned out to vote, but also...
0: He just said thank you to all of Shelby County to turn out to vote.
4: They didn't come... Nobody got out there and voted.
0: Nobody voted! There were 89,000 people voted out of some 577,000 registered voters in Shelby County. 16% turnout. He's thanking all of Shelby County for getting out and voting.
4: Well, that's probably what he meant.
0: Well, when you do the numbers, 4% of voters cast a ballot for him. If you look at his 23,844 votes. So
4: well,
0: that's
4: I really don't know the numbers. And so, I mean,
0: well, I do.
4: Yeah, well, you got her in front of you. Of course you do.
0: 4.15% of people chose Mikkel Lowry as their nominee. And we'll see if the numbers get any better in the general. But
4: that was from the 14 or 15% of the voters that went out there and voted.
0: Well, overall, yeah. Well, yeah. Look,
4: yeah.
0: Out of 577,000 registered voters, 4.15% cast a ballot for Mikkel Lowry. 4%, dude.
4: I really can't say that. I really can't call that a win.
0: Nah. You know what, though? I mean,
4: he's
0: the nominee.
4: Can you really call that a win? Yeah,
0: he's the nominee. I mean, so. He didn't lose like Jamie Smiley lost, you know?
4: Oh, so yeah.
0: He's the guy.
4: I'm kind of glad he's not there.
0: All right. Hey, Mark and Saul, running short of time, so I'm just going to tell you, you, sir, are a winner.
8: Drop!
0: You're getting some Malco movie passes. Josh Rivera will hook you up with your winnings, all right? Thank you for listening. Thank you for playing.
4: All right, man.
0: All right, get out of here.
8: Get!
0: There you go. There's Mark and Saul checking in from left Memphis. All right, 683-0989. We will check in with
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10: Music is a supernatural force greater than any military might. How then can this noble tool be used to capture the essence of an entire nation? September 13th, 1814, 2 years into the War of 1812. As Great Britain set its sights on Baltimore, Maryland, amateur poet Francis Scott Key met with British officers aboard an enemy warship in hopes of recovering his captured compatriots. While negotiations were fruitful, Key was forced to remain on the vessel as he had learned too much about England's upcoming invasion. Baltimore's victory rested on the shoulders of soldiers stationed at nearby Fort McHenry. Britain commenced its naval bombardment, where a total of 1,500 cannonballs bring death from above over 25 hours. As smoke cleared the following morning, he discovered, waving defiantly in the wind, a tattered American flag hanging above the damaged fortification, signaling Britain's defeat. What little paper he had, Francis Scott Key composed the immortal poem, The Star-Spangled Banner. Though an instant sensation at the time, it was not until 1931 that the tune would become America's official national anthem. The indomitability of its certain defeat perfectly captures the essence of a nation where its banner yet waves, or the land of the free, in the home of the brave.
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0: All right, with rain in the Mid-South, always reminds me of the gutters. 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All right, redistricting is going on right now. A big fight. They're gnashing their teeth. They're angry, are the Democrats. They don't want the Steve Cohen seat to go away. Oh, they're rallying around Steve Cohen. I'm looking at this. Last time the Democrats controlled redistricting in Tennessee, I think that's when you had that crazy 7th district. You had this wild district that went from, let's see, East Shelby County, or maybe just east of Shelby County, all the way to Williamson County. The old Marsha Blackburn district. That 7th district, people want to bring that up and say, that was a crazy gerrymandered district that Marsha Blackburn served in. That was drawn by Democrats. And there's some really questionable shapes on this Democrat map from years before. They enacted a map that connected Shelby County with Williamson, Davidson, and Montgomery counties. So they're complaining now about this new map that extends West Tennessee to Williamson and Memphis. So, look, to the victor go the spoils. You know, the Republicans control the state house, and now they are allowed to draw the maps however they want, and that's part of it. And it's what Democrats have been doing for years in other states. I will tell you, before you look at this new map that the Republicans are poised to pass through, go take a look at other maps. Go look at New England and go look at Illinois. There's really no difference. And there are some huge disparities in the number of seats in those states. They went from a 10-8 in Illinois to a 14-3 in 2021. In New England, there are zero Republican seats. Zero. Not one. Not one. And there are Republicans in New England, but they don't have any representation. So, again, it's not ideal. I don't like the fact that we have a bunch of power-hungry freaks running state houses and even the federal government. But it's reality. It's how the game is being played right now. What do they say? Something like, don't hate the player.
16: Hate
0: what's
16: the
0: rest
16: game.
0: Of that? Yeah, yeah, that's it. Don't hate the player, hate the game. Right? I mean, that's what I've... That's the way I remember hearing it. All right, coming up, we're going to talk about Ted Turner with a guy who worked directly...
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23: If your world was thrown into darkness, how would you feel if someone offered you a light? Countless souls with visual impairments have profited from the toil of one such savior. Paris, 1821. 12-year-old Louis Braille has the privilege of attending the Royal Institute for Blind Youth after a childhood accident robbed him of his vision. At the time, communication for the blind was limited and cumbersome, a problem which the prodigy Braille sought to refine after being introduced to the work of retired French captain Charles Barbier. Known as night writing, Barbier devised an alphabet of cells with 12 raised dots that could be read by soldiers without lighting a fire that would alert enemies to their position. Hoping to make his alphabet more user-friendly, Braille reduced the number of dots to 6, which made it easier to decipher a letter with a single finger, and even adapted his system to be used in music and mathematics, all of which he completed before his 16th birthday. While impressed with his work, Braille would not be accepted until after the titular inventor's death in 1852, at the age of 43. But the fruits of his labor have since brought the light of learning to countless blind people worldwide.
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30: Fox News, I'm John Saucier. President Trump speaking at the White House today. He was honoring mothers in the military and mothers of those who serve. We've got Mother's Day coming up Sunday. The president also gave a quick update on the conflict with Iran.
31: They want to make a deal. We've had very good talks over the last 24 hours, and it's very possible that we'll make a deal.
30: A U.S. military fighter jet actually fired on an Iranian tanker that was trying to defy the naval blockade of Iranian ports. 23 people wounded in a shooting at a party at a lake in Oklahoma this weekend. Now another is dead, an 18-year-old Aviana Smith Gray. Edmond Police Chief J.D. Younger says that a suspect has been taken into custody.
32: Edmond detectives have arrested 18-year-old Jalen Davis for the charge of assault with a deadly weapon. Following the death of Miss Smith Gray last night, that charge is in the process of being upgraded to felony murder.
30: Police say this party was advertised on social media. 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
5: Looks like crews are about wrapped up on this 40 eastbound wreck around Jackson Avenue downtown. Moving much better. Still below speed limit, but about where it normally is this time of day anyway with volume. Still slow around 1 Summer Avenue eastbound at I-40. I'm Hollywood Hendricks with your total traffic.
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0: 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You know, talking quite a bit today about the legacy of the great Ted Turner, who has passed away at age 87. I mean, what did the guy not do? This guy, he started as he was out selling billboards and advertising in places like Savannah, Georgia, and Macon, Georgia, and he built a multimedia empire with regards to billionaires. Ted Turner did it the right way. He asked, why not? I'll do whatever I want, whenever I want. He built a lot of stuff, and the people of Atlanta right now, I would imagine they feel a lot like the people of Memphis after the passing of Fred Smith. Now, joining me now is a friend of mine, John Fricke. We have worked together in radio. John Fricke was there on day one at CNN when Ted Turner started that cable news network way back when. John Fricke, welcome into the Nation of Jake. How are you, man?
9: No, Jake, it's always good to talk to you, my friend. Yeah, day one, stood out in the lawn June 1st, 1980. I had been hired earlier in the morning, and I walked out there and listened to Ted talk, and he was like, we're going to do a 24-hour news on TV and cable, and we're going to charge for it. And we all stood there and went, oh, my God, nobody's going to watch news for 24 hours a day, and sure as hell ain't nobody going to pay for TV. It's free, for God's sakes.
0: So, but, so you, John Fricke, were at the original TED Talk.
9: Yeah, I never thought of it that way, but yes.
0: Yeah, so he had a vision for 24/7 news, and you know, You being a young news guy, you're thinking to yourself, man, we do a 30-minute news show in little segments of 5 minutes. How is this going to work? I bet you had a lot of questions for him.
9: Well, I mean, I didn't. I was 19. I mean, I didn't know anything. I mean, I didn't know nothing. I was just kind of along for the ride, you know. And I started as a videotape editor and had to teach me how to edit videotape, and then eventually became a producer, and then of course an anchor. But it was CNN in the early days was sex, drugs, and rock and roll. It was so much bloody fun. It was the best experience of my professional life, and I'll always be thankful for Ted. He was such a great person to work with. And then everybody knows him as a news guy. I understand that, because even if you hate CNN, that's fine. Ted did not have CNN in the place where I think some people view it now. When we worked there in the early 80s and throughout, and I was there for 10 years, I went back later for five. But when I went back, it was an entirely different place. It had become, I don't know, it wasn't what Ted had done. Ted was interested in not in editorial stance. You know, he was interested in breaking news. That's what he wanted. He wanted breaking news, all the news, breaking news. And that was his thing.
0: Yeah,
9: and
0: I think
9: CNN was really good at.
0: I think that most of us, you know, when we look back at CNN, we think of the pinnacle was the first Gulf War. It was a coverage. It was like nothing else. You know, when Wolf Blitzer and Britt Hume were there, like they brought the war to you almost. It was almost surreal. I remember being a kid, I was 7th or 8th grade or something like that, and maybe 6th grader, and my dad and I would watch the war at night, and we were like, what in the world? This is wild. But that was kind of Ted's vision. I was talking earlier about Ted Turner, and, you know, you and I worked in Atlanta together, and I've talked to, you know, guys like Pete Van Wieren with the Braves, yourself, Craig Sager, guys who write that Terry McGuirk with the Braves, all these guys who were Ted's guys. They tell stories that Ted Turner would just make it happen. Whatever it was, the Goodwill games, you know, buying the Atlanta Braves, managing them for a game because he needed content for TBS. The guy, he was a visionary. And it started, I think, with him just saying, why can't we do this? Like, he was a true pioneer for that reason.
9: Yeah, no, he leveraged everything. He leveraged everything to buy a little UHF station. He took his dad's billboard company and bought a UHF station, Channel 17, WTCG, which stood for Turner Communications of Georgia. That's what he changed the name to, and then later TBS, Turner Broadcasting System. And then he leveraged the television station and the billboard company to purchase a major league team, and then, you know, leveraged that to start CNN. And so he kept leveraging things. And, you know, everybody knows it for news, but really at his heart, you know, in my dealings with Ted over the years when I was younger, especially, Ted would always hang out in the sports department with us because, you know, to a point where Nick Charles would say, can we get rid of Ted? Can we make Ted go away? Because Ted was such a big sports fan. Because he owned the Atlanta Braves. He owned the Atlanta Hawks. He owned the Atlanta Thrashers of the NHL.
0: Wow, I didn't know that.
9: He owned the Atlanta Chiefs of the North American Soccer League. He owned World Championship Wrestling. He bought that.
0: Yeah, I remember that. For sure.
9: Yep, he was the founder of the Goodwill Games, and in his own right, he was a champion because he won the America's Cup as the world's best yachtsman, on the cover of Sports Illustrated and all that kind of stuff. I just actually posted that up on my Twitter, or on my X, actually, still called Twitter. But what a wonderful gentleman! Only heard him angry one time. That's it, Jake. Once.
0: What happened?
9: All the years of him. Well, I was sitting on the set. We had just done the 10 o'clock show, and we were getting off the air. And one of the news guys had said, you know, that's it for us tonight. Good night. And they went off to Larry King Live, which was not out of Atlanta. It was out of D.C. or New York. I forget which. And they went off to Larry King Live. Ted storms into the newsroom and screams at the top of his lungs. He was so angry. He says, who the hell said good night? He says, we're a blankety blank 24-hour worldwide network. It's 6 o'clock in Los Angeles. It's like, you know, it's 9 in the morning in Tokyo, and you're saying to people in Tokyo, good night? We never tell people to turn off the TV. Body, body, body, body, never say good night. And from that point on, we all had to say, and it's always ingrained in me, the news continues here on CNN. He says, that's all you'll ever say. So that's all we
0: that
9: ever
0: is,
9: said.
0: That is great. John Fricke is here in the Nation of Jake. You know, I was thinking about something. You know, Ted Turner, on the politically, he was not a conservative. He was not a Republican. In fact, it was the opposite. He might have been left of center, a lot of his environmental concerns. And, you know, he was anti-war. I mean, he was a Jane Fonda for a long time, if that's any indication. But nobody's talking about that. No, nobody, because this guy, he did so much more than that. He kind of transcended politics. Everybody's talking about the stuff he did with the Braves or WCW wrestling or CNN and the things that he built. And you can't reduce a guy like that to politics. Even Donald Trump. I mean, for better or for worse, you can always get a feel for how things were when Donald Trump says something about you. And when Donald Trump says that, you know, he started CNN and he was a great man and they ruined CNN and he hated it and he was a good friend. He was always there for me. It makes me think that, you know, he was much deeper a guy than just, you know, what you saw.
9: Well, he did not inject politics into CNN. Matter of fact, he forbid it.
0: Right. Well, no, I think that he regretted having sold CNN after he saw
9: that clear, Jake.
0: Yeah.
9: I mean, he said biggest mistake of his life was selling CNN. He wished he had never done it because that's when CNN went down the toilet, in my opinion.
0: Well, we have a clip of he was on 60 Minutes with Mike Wallace. And when Mike Wallace brought up, he's like, they still associate you with CNN. They say Ted Turner built this. And he said, yeah, but I got Cartoon Network now. It's got twice the viewers.
9: Yeah, he had Cartoon Network. He had CNN Headline News. He had some failed attempts. He had something called the Cable Music Channel, which was supposed to take on MTV. That didn't work. But he built TNT out of nothing, out of scratch, and took WTBS to TBS. And he's got, you know, of course, then eventually that would lead, you know, the Turner Empire to things post-TED, like NBA TV and things of that nature, which are not, those aren't Ted Turner moves. Those are post-TED. But, he built a ton of stuff and extremely, you know, he CNN Center downtown, changed Atlanta. Atlanta, as a city, when I first moved there 50-some-odd years ago, was a town of 1.5 million people. It was a nice town. It was a southern town. But now, of course, it's 7 million plus. Yeah. It's a world epicenter. It has, you know, it's growing into, you know, one of the dominant cities in the United States, if not the world. And that's one was named Jackson. And those two worked together, Jake, was there was an airport. The FAA came out and said, we need a southern hub airport. And it was going to go to Birmingham.
0: Yeah.
9: And Maynard Jackson and the city leaders got together and said, we want this in Atlanta. And so they managed to hustle it up. And the airport going Hartsfield-Jackson, that's why it's Jackson, Maynard Jackson, going to Atlanta, you know, that transformed the town. And then Ted putting the town on the map by beaming Atlanta nonstop 24/7, you know, through TBS and the Braves and through CNN to the world is, you know, it was just free propaganda for the city.
0: Right. No, there was a time, John, I talked to old heads about this a lot, that they were looking for, hey, what's this southern hub going to be? And you're right. It was between Birmingham and there was Atlanta and there was Memphis. You know, Memphis had FedEx going for it. It was a distribution center.
9: Right.
0: It was a big hub. And Birmingham was geographically, you know, advantageous. But it was Atlanta. A lot of things happened and broke right for Atlanta. And Ted Turner was in the middle of all of it. And that's why I make the comparison. Is that people in Atlanta, upon hearing about the death of Ted Turner, I mean, listen, man, I hadn't heard about what Ted had been doing in recent years. I don't know what his condition was. I don't know what was going on with him. But you associate him so closely with Atlanta, like Fred Smith in Memphis, is that I could imagine that there was a, your heart just sank, just knowing that, man, this guy was so responsible for building up. You grew up in Atlanta, like as a young guy.
9: Yeah,
0: so.
9: Hey, I'm right. I went to high school out in DeKalb County. No, I and of course, you know, we have a connection to Fred Smith in Atlanta because of his son.
0: Well, sure, yeah. Arthur.
9: But, yeah, there's that. But, no, Ted had been doing, you know, a lot of us at CNN stayed in touch with each other. And, you know, Ted has not been doing well for the last number of years. There's, you know, I don't know exactly whether it was, you know, Alzheimer's or dementia, it was something along those lines, which is why he wasn't out in public over the last, say, 7-8 years. He hadn't been in public in a long time. But, he was So we knew he was doing poorly. So it was no surprise that he passed. But just a larger than life figure, and everything you see when you see him. I hope they make it. I hope that someone in Hollywood makes a definitive movie about him, and a really good one, Jake. You know, not some plastic movie. I'm talking about something really, really good. You know, that really talks about, you know, maybe the formation of, because the dude risked. You want to talk about riverboat gambling? I mean, he risked everything. He almost went dead ass broke. You know, buying the Braves, almost went dead ass broke buying the television station, little channel 17, almost went broke buying CNN, almost went broke when he tried to buy CBS, almost went broke 100 times. He almost went broke. We sat in CNN going, oh, we're going to go out of business. Does anybody want to buy us? That happened multiple times the first 3 years we were on the air. We thought we were going broke. Well, we're going to get fired, you know, because there was no money coming in because, you know, it had.

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6: How would it make you feel if you knew you were the first in your field? All too often are the most historic achievements met with little recognition or fanfare. October 1847. 26-year-old Elizabeth Blackwell is pursuing a career in medicine after being inspired by a dying friend who said she would have suffered less had she been treated by a female physician. Though rejected everywhere she applied, Blackwell was ultimately admitted into Geneva Medical College in New York, although her acceptance letter was perhaps intended as a practical joke by the student body. However, after intensive studying, Blackwell would rise to the top of her class and earn the respect of her male counterparts, with whom she graduated 2 years later, becoming the first woman in the U.S. to earn a medical degree. Though met with discrimination, Blackwell championed preventative care and greater medical hygiene, and even befriended the legendary Florence Nightingale, who became the founder of modern nursing. Elizabeth Blackwell would tragically pass away from a fatal stroke in 1910 after a nearly six-decade-long career. And though largely forgotten today, the spirit of her ambition still motivates the hearts of countless female physicians who walk the path she traced for them.
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9: All right. Time to go over what we have learned this afternoon in the Nation of Jake. If you've learned anything at all, send it along to 683-0989. All right, today we learned, well, I just learned a couple things. I just looked this up. I was curious. This new Tennessee congressional map that is being debated, it is expected to be passed, seeing as how you've got a supermajority of Republicans in the state legislature. There will probably be some Republicans from the Memphis area to vote against it because there could be some big-time backlash if they were to vote for it. That said, what will it do for the current congressional delegation? Let's see. U.S. Representative Steve Cohen, who has represented the 9th District since 2007, now lives in the 5th Congressional District, if this map is to pass. His Democrat party challenger, Justin J. Pearson, also lives in the 5th Congressional District. So they would have to run for the new 5th district. But again, it's a different shape. It may not be conducive to a Democrat winning, but they can run. They can run. U.S. Representative David Kustoff, who is the representative of Tennessee's 8th congressional district, will remain a resident of the proposed 8th district. So little will change for Representative David Kustoff, but his district will change. Like where he actually goes, who he covers, who he represents, will change. Let's see. We've got some speculation about who could potentially benefit from Cohen being drawn out of his district. State Senator Brent Taylor, who he's been spending a lot of time, pumping up people like Marsha Blackburn and hanging around with Tim Burchett.

0: State Senator Brent Taylor confirmed his house is within the boundaries of the proposed 9th congressional district. So he was asked if he plans to seek the seat. He said, stay tuned for that. I think it would be a travesty if Charlotte Bergman did not get a chance to run as a Republican in one of these districts. I don't know where she would land. But Charlotte Bergman, like I've pointed out, she's been getting the absolute crap kicked out of her for 20 years because nobody else wanted to run against Steve Cohen in the 9th district as a Republican because they knew it was a, to put it bluntly, a stupid and futile gesture. But now that the districts are redrawn, people will be lining up to get on that ticket. I don't think that's right. I think that Charlotte Bergman should have a chance. She's a sweet lady. She does nothing but get called an Uncle Tom and gets yelled at.
1: I've met her before. She is very sweet.
0: She's a sweet lady. I don't really know anything about her other than that she has been just getting absolutely trounced for forever.
1: Yeah, she loves to wear red. Every time I see her, she always has bright red colors on.
0: Wears red. She's always smiling. She's a sweet lady, and I wish her the best. Let's see. Rivera, what'd you learn today?
1: I learned, honestly, a lot about Ted Turner today. I didn't know that he was behind Cartoon Network, which was huge in my childhood.
0: Turner property, man.
1: Turner property. Turner.
0: If you go down, if you're in Midtown Atlanta, and you go down Peach Street, and you see 14th Street in Midtown, and then William Street. William Street Productions, that's where Cartoon Network is. It's right there by Georgia Tech. Turner has an entire campus down there. Turner everything. You had Turner Field, where the Braves played for forever. You had, just Turner. And Ted Turner had a huge impact. You're talking to John Fricke about it. You know, when things were breaking right for Atlanta to become this behemoth city of the South, Ted Turner was right there, and he had a lot to do with it. A lot to do with it. So RIP to the great Ted Turner. He has passed on at 87 years old. Well, that does it for us today. We'll be back tomorrow.
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3: What would you do if an endless emptiness seized your world? The legacy of one woman would prove that light could be found in the most unlikely of places. March 3rd, 1887. A recent graduate instructor from the Perkins Institution for the Blind, 20-year-old Ann Sullivan, is dispatched to Tuscumbia, Alabama, to the home of Arthur and Catherine Keller, to educate their 6-year-old daughter, Helen, who at the age of 19 months had been struck deaf and blind by an unknown illness. Beneath a tormented exterior, Sullivan saw endless potential in Helen, and so worked patiently to teach her to communicate, using fingers to spell out words in her hands, which in one dramatic struggle helped Helen to connect objects with letters when Sullivan poured cool water from a pump over one of her hands and spelled out water in the other, thus bringing light into the young girl's darkened world. Helen Keller would go on to achieve the impossible as she became the first deaf-blind student to graduate cum laude from Radcliffe College in 1904, as well as an author, activist, and even pilot during one of her many travels before passing away from a stroke in 1968, at the age of 88. The human spirit is too great a force to be quelled by mortal ailments. Like Helen Keller, how might we rise above our own limitations and bring light to a darkened world?
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7: Could soon be a deal. I'm Lisa Lacera, Fox News. President Trump suggesting the conflict with Iran could soon end, but again he stressed,
8: Iran cannot have a nuclear weapon, and they won't. And they've agreed to that. among other things.
7: The president claims Iran very much wants to make a deal, but he says we'll see if they can make a deal that's satisfactory to us. Calling for action by the United Nations, U.S. Ambassador Mike Waltz wants the Security Council to condemn Iran's actions.
9: What we're asking is additional condemnation for the sea mines that they put in, for the toll and the toll system that they're trying to levy on every ship that passes through, which, of course, would then be passed on to consumers all over the world.
7: On Fox's special report with Brett Baer, Walt says Iran has attacked its neighbors in all directions and it should face consequences. A federal judge has unsealed the purported suicide note left by Jeffrey Epstein to his then cellmate. It reads, in part, they investigated me for a month long, found nothing, and it says it's time to say goodbye. Police in Oklahoma make an arrest in a weekend shooting at a party that killed one person and left nearly two dozen others injured.
10: Edmond, Oklahoma Police Chief J.D. Younger announced they have the alleged shooter in custody.
11: Edmond detectives have arrested 18-year-old Jalen Davis for the charge of assault with a deadly weapon.
10: The death of one of the victims, 18-year-old Aviana Smith Gray, Tuesday night, will bring an additional murder charge. Chief Younger also went into how it's believed the incident began.
11: With a disturbance between two females attending the gathering that escalated into an altercation between rival gang members.
10: Chief Younger said more than 80 rounds, injuring at least 22 others, were fired Sunday night. He added they are searching for additional suspects.
7: Fox's Gernal Scott. Two people with hantavirus and one suspected of infection have been evacuated from a cruise ship at the center of the outbreak. America's listening to Fox News.
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7: The man accused of opening fire on Secret Service agents in Washington Monday is now charged.
13: Federal prosecutors charging 45-year-old Michael Marks of Midland, Texas, with three felonies, including assault and unlawful possession of a firearm by a convicted felon. After Secret Service said they spotted Marks carrying a weapon near the White House Monday, around the time that Vice President J.D. Vance was departing the property, that when agents confronted Marks, he opened fire, hitting an innocent teen bystander. Marks was shot by return fire. He's recovering in custody. Investigators say they also recovered a handgun. Jeff Manasso, Fox News.
7: San Luis Obispo County Sheriff's Office has served a search warrant at a home connected to the man convicted of killing 19-year-old college student Kristen Smart in 1996. Paul Flores and his father Ruben were arrested in 2021. Smart's remains have never been found. Paul Flores is currently serving 25 years to life in prison. His father was acquitted of accessory charges. Surprising new research on the state of American childhood shows a lot of high tech and not a lot of play or freedom.
14: Social psychologists have underscored the value of kids spending less time on devices and more time outside with friends. But new research from the Institute for Family Studies finds that message might not be getting through to parents. The data shows around 60% of 17-year-olds are still not allowed to leave their neighborhood unsupervised. 11% cannot leave the house unsupervised. 16% cannot leave their street. 28% cannot leave their yard. 8% are able to go anywhere they want. The study also finds that 50% of 3-year-olds use a tablet, iPad, or Kindle. Many of those children have few or no restrictions, and 60% of kids have a smartphone by age 11.
7: Fox's Gianna Gelosi. Wall Street, the Dow gained 612, the NASDAQ added 512. I'm Lee Silasera. This is Fox News.
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1: Oh, girl, back in action in New York City. It is Fox Across America with Jimmy Failla, fresh off a stint in northeastern Pennsylvania at the Mohican Casino. We were at the Bold Gold Media's 10th annual event. A shout out to Vince, his lovely wife Giovanna. But today's not about them. It's about you, the American people. Busy Wednesday episode coming your way. We're going to talk with Kennedy, the K-Train, as we always do on Wednesday, assuming they can get her out of the bar. And we're also going to have a grown-up talk with John Friccioni and his wife Sharon. They are international bodybuilders, but I know them as the personal trainers to Tom Homan. You know Tom Homan, the Borders are? They're the folks who get him in shape. So by the end of the show today, you're all going to be on the deportation diet. You'll be in good enough radio shape to kick anybody you want out of the country. How about it?
2: Get him out of here. Get him out.
1: But in the meantime, we will try to get a few people in. 888-788-9910, the phone number. We have a lot to get into, some adulting to do. There was a debate last night to be the next governor of the state of California.
3: That was a hot mess inside a dumpster fire, inside a train wreck.
1: Amen. And we're going to cover it at great length today, not because most of you listening care about California, but because the policies espoused, the issues focused on, represent the national Democrat platform. There was nothing anyone was saying on that stage last night that doesn't parallel with elected leadership here in New York on this side of the country or any other Democrat running for high office where you might be in the other 49 states across this country. So 888-788-9910 if you want to weigh in. The rules are the same every day, no matter where I'm broadcasting from. We say you could be a Republican, you could be a Democrat, just don't be a bang. So good to be back in New York. We had a great event last night. Bold Gold, everybody at 94.3, The Talker, just really an all-around phenomenal hang. Okay, Congressman Dan Muser and his wife, lovely, lovely, lovely. We had a fantastic hang with Rob Bresnahan. Stacey Garrity, who's going to be the next governor of Pennsylvania, was a fantastic time. Like, legitimately, if you're anywhere in the northeast Pennsylvania area, this buds for you. You do things right, and I appreciate that on the highest level. There is nothing cooler than people fighting the correct battles in society, which is why when that event was over and I went back to my room last night, I watched the tail end of the California debate, and I was like, wow. I was just in a room with fantastic patriots, like people who love the country. People, you know, talking up Hillsdale College and our founding fathers and the Winston Churchill Foundation, like things that matter. People who fought the right battles, stood for the correct things, and were in on the joke that if you were born in this country, you have hit the lottery.
2: Freedom!
1: And it's a lottery worth protecting. So it was so crazy because I kind of surfed out of the room on, like, you know, one of those American highs. You know, like John Denver sang Rocky Mountain High. A great singer. Not the best pilot, but a great singer. And we love John Denver in my house. He was a big hit growing up in the 70s. And his work with the Muppets, phenomenal. How it's not in the Rock and Roll Hall of Fame is beyond me. But I surfed out of there on like an American high. Like, wow, this is great. I was surrounded by all these people that get it. And then I threw on CNN. And they were literally like, show of hands, if you want to defund ICE. And the Democrat, like, yeah, no, get rid of ICE. I'm like, wait, what? The people protecting us from the murderers and the rapists that have been let into the country by a guy by the name of Joe Biden, who was our president? I mean, come on, man. Really embarrassing stuff. And as that went on, okay, I like stuck around. I'm like, wow, that's a really bad take. It's jumping off the page at me. And then I saw Katie Porter talking about, yeah, show of hands. Who wants to give free health care to illegal aliens? And they were like, yeah, totally. And then pretty much everything else was about bashing Donald Trump, the one guy who is putting your country first. And I was like, wow, this is, talk about ripping off the Band-Aid. Like, I left that Bold Gold Media event last night being like, holy heck, this country is really headed in the right direction. And then I watched that debate. of all of the high-profile national Democrats, and all I could say to myself was,
2: these people are crazy. I'm telling you, they're crazy.
1: They were all nuts. So I want to play you a couple of clips in the first hour of the show today. And the reason I want to play them is because no matter where you live, there is a Democrat that believes what this other person is saying. There is a midterm election coming up where someone is running on this same platform. And the one common thread in all of it is that it's America last policy. It is America last policy. It's so banal. You think about one of the biggest gripes the Democrat Party has right now is with a ballroom. Okay, a ballroom that might be up to $400-500 million in cost. It is a ballroom attached to the White House, meaning Americans, and more specifically, American presidents will be using it from now until the end of time. It is as America first as it comes.
4: He knows what he's talking about.
1: But they'll yell at you about that. Nah, come on. $500 million on a ballroom. What do you think this is? Do you know California spent more money on a high-speed rail, and we don't even have 1 mile of track yet? They spent more money on a high-speed rail than we just spent to go to the moon.
5: That is financial lunacy.
1: Okay, the Artemis II mission did not cost one-tenth of California's high-speed rail. Donald Trump's ballroom does not cost one-one-hundredth of what California has spent on illegal immigrants and free Medicare and food and housing for them. Doesn't cost one-tenth of what California has spent on gender reassignment surgeries for prison inmates. Think about that. Bananas. Okay, and the Trump thing, whether we're talking about Iran, we could get a peace deal as early as today. The stock market's through the roof. It was up 500 points this morning when I got into the building. Wow. Okay, but whether it's Trump and the war in Iran, okay, they're constantly telling you this is a bad thing, even though 50 years of presidents wanted to get rid of the Ayatollah. And every president vowed to never let them have a nuke. The fact that Trump is doing it automatically makes it a bad thing because they can't have something tethered to Donald Trump in a successful way. The ballroom's the same. Okay, the ballroom is something every single president will utilize. But the reality is, if Donald Trump builds it, that means he has a legacy far beyond the next 4 years. And for the Democrats' money, that's the worst thing that could ever happen. Yeah, killing them. They want this to come and go and pretend it never happened. That's why they're losing their mind over him building an arch or him building a ballroom, because it's something that will give him a lasting presence in Washington. And to be clear, it's something he deserves because the guy actually cares about the country. Like, for Trump to be successful, you need a better economy, and you're getting one. All the indicators are there. Okay, for Trump to be successful, you need safer streets, and you're getting them. The murder rate just hit the lowest recorded number in history. Okay, for Trump to be successful, we do have to stabilize all of the unrest in the Middle East that's been harming us and our allies for the better part of the last 50 years. We're minutes away from potentially a peace deal. We've already decimated Iran's military. So in that regard, he's a very successful president. He's got the lowest recorded reduction in prescription drug prices in the history of prescription drug prices because of the Trump RX plan. The Trump savings accounts make every kid born from this day forward the recipient of a $1,000 account that, if properly funded, will be worth over $1 million by the time they're about 40 years old. I mean, that is bananas. Now he's starting in 401k eligibility for people who don't work traditional jobs where they have an employer match 401k. And oh, by the way, he just cut taxes on tips and Social Security. By and large, if you were a working class person in this country, Donald Trump is crushing it for you.
6: Correctamundo.
1: Okay, are your gas prices where you want them to be?
6: The answer would be no.
1: No, but if the year comes and goes, the war's over, and the gas prices are down, you're going to forget it ever happened, especially if you're taking home more money in so many other areas. But what the Democrats are proposing, and you're going to hear a lot of it in this hour, it's bananas. Because they're not on stage being like, I'll help America. They're on stage like, hey, we need to get more illegals in here. There they are. Katie Porter flat out says in this clip I'm going to play you that illegal immigrants are the only reason California's population has grown in the last few years. Meaning anybody who lives here and pays taxes is running for their life to get the hell out of California. So the only way they add population is because of people who come here illegally and get free stuff from their government.
7: But Buenos Dias.
8: Buenos Dias.
1: And they tell you if you don't like it, you're the racist. It must have something to do with the color of their skin. America was built on immigration, don't you know? But they never mention the fact that it was legal immigration.
9: Bingo, man, bingo.
1: The people who came here legally and understood that it was a land of opportunity where anybody could amount to anything. Marco Rubio, at his presser yesterday at the White House, kind of gave a soundbite that is so emblematic of the event I was at last night. Okay, people who love the country, want a better one for their kids and grandkids, and have such a profound level of respect for the people who came before them and made it all possible. And Marco Rubio was asked yesterday at this White House presser what his hope for America was. This is the modern Republican doctrine in every sense of the word. And I want you to hear this really quickly because it's so paralleled with the event I went to last night. And it was really like pulsing in me when I got to my hotel last night, threw on CNN and saw that debate and was like, wait, what country are these people even trying to represent? But listen to Rubio first, clip 7.
10: My hope for America is what it's always been. I think it's the hope I hope we all share. We want it to continue to be the place where anyone from anywhere can achieve anything, where you're not limited by the circumstances of your birth, by the color of your skin, by your ethnicity, but frankly, it's a place where you are able to overcome challenges and achieve your full potential. I think that should be the goal of every country in the world, frankly, but I think in the U.S., we're not perfect. Our history is not one of perfection, but it's still better than anybody else's history, and ours is a story of perpetual improvement. Each generation has left the next generation of Americans freer, more prosperous, safer, and that is our goal as well. But it is a unique and exceptional country, and as we come upon this 250-year anniversary, I think we have a lot to learn and be proud of in our history.
1: Okay, so that's Marco Rubio. Greatest place in the world. Anybody from anywhere can be anything. And then you throw on the debate, and they're like, screw America! It's systemically racist. We need to give more money to the illegals. And I was like, what's even happening here? Okay, this is a Katie Porter clip. This one blew my mind. Clip 24.
11: Congresswoman Porter, your thoughts on the idea of funding health care for undocumented immigrants statewide?
12: Yes.
11: Yes. And
12: that's, by the way, what I think Californians deserve as answers to these questions, Alex.
11: And for critics who say that we...
1: Good goodness.
13: Some of these women, they're so stupid.
1: Okay, but that is the modern Democrat mindset. They don't represent a government that works for you. Okay, that's what the country was founded on. Okay? A representative government that was going to serve the needs of the people, that was going to be funded by the people. Okay? We now look at a situation where they don't fear voters anymore. We've had two record-breaking government shutdowns this year, where people were forced to go without paychecks for months on end while Congress got paid. People were forced to wait in line at airports 6 hours because there was a lack of DHS personnel or TSA personnel. And they didn't care that it was a midterm and that you were inconvenienced because they no longer see the relationship, the power dynamic, as representatives in Washington work for you. They now look at it as a world where you just work for them. Shut up. Give me your tax dollars. These illegals need free Medicare. We're trying to grow the population in California. We want to count them in the census. We want to get more representation in Congress by using illegal immigrants in our census, which is what they did last time, and that's the goal going forward. But what do those goals have in common on the left? None of them involve you, other than you being a piggy bank to bankroll and all the anti-American ideas that are being peddled by them.
14: And I'm out here in the real world, and I know what's right or wrong or bullshit.
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14: What's the boldest idea you've ever had? Sometimes, all it takes to bring people together is a single dream. Canada, 1977. Teenage athlete Terry Fox is diagnosed with a form of cancer that necessitated the amputation of his right leg. Nevertheless, Fox was grateful for the care he was given and sought to raise awareness about the importance of cancer research. And so, he proposed a bold idea, a solo run across the country, during which he sought to raise $24 million, or $1 per Canadian citizen at the time. Armed with a prosthetic running leg, Fox began his marathon of hope in 1980 at the tip of the Canadian East Coast. From there, he continued to run 26 miles per day, during which he was encouraged by fans of his noble cause. Unfortunately, after 143 days and 3,339 miles, Fox was forced to quit his run after his cancer had returned and spread to his lungs, which would lead to his untimely death at the age of 22 in 1981. However, not only has Terry Fox become a national hero, but more than $900 million have since been donated in his name toward the cause for a cure he gave his life for.
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0: it is. Fox Across America with Jimmy Fallon saluting the late Ted Turner, who passed away this morning at the age of 87, which is riveting stuff. 87 is an age when most people are just getting ready to run for Congress in the modern era. But Ted Turner, the subject of a statement from Fox News founder, owner, and operator Rupert Murdoch. I want to read it to you really quickly. Ted Turner's vision for 24-hour cable news transformed the media industry and gave viewers everywhere a front seat to witness history unfold. His impact as a trailblazer has left an indelible mark on our cultural landscape. He was a great American and friend. That is Rupert Murdoch, Chairman Emeritus of the Fox Corporation and News Corporation. So that's the leader of Fox News tipping his cap to the man who founded CNN. And that's how it's supposed to be done in moments like this. We don't agree on a lot in this country, but the thing that has always made us the world's greatest source of good was our ability to coexist in the face of disagreement. E pluribus unum. Out of many, we are one. Like if you saw me last week at the White House Correspondents' Dinner interviewing Brian Stelter, a lot of people were like, what the hell is Brian Stelter doing on the Fox News channel? And the answer was laughing his ass off, because it's the whole point of being alive. And when you bridge the gap of those political divides by treating each other with a little bit of humanity, you get back the perspective that social media and a lot of these, you know, petty partisan politics has subjected so many of us to. Most people walk down the street in this day and age as Republicans thinking the only thing that matters is that they beat the Democrats. And most Democrats get out of bed in the morning going, how are we going to beat these freaking Republicans? It's a team sport. It's like watching the Yankees play the Red Sox. But in this case, the only people making the big money like the Yankees and the Red Sox are the ones in Congress getting those Nancy Pelosi stock tips. As for the rest of us, we're still getting screwed. But the reality is we try to inject some humanity into our politics on this show because of moments just like the one you witnessed between Rupert Murdoch and Ted Turner. There is no question that CNN has somewhat of a rival to Fox News. I mean, in the last 10 years, it's been the type of rivalry akin to a pigeon pooping on a statue. Hasn't been much fight back from the statue, but that does not in any way besmirch or diminish Ted Turner's cultural impact on this country. Okay, he also owned the Atlanta Braves. And if that doesn't garner some sympathy, he did marry Jane Fonda. So you got to feel bad for him a little bit at some point, because that could not have been easy.
1: Get her out. Get her out of here.
0: But all I'm trying to tell you is, as a guy who gets on the air, and I'm straight up telling you the agenda. The agenda is a rising tide lifts all boats. You got to root for the country because as the country goes, we go. Okay. Giving people back just a little bit of humanity in these disagreements probably cuts down on presidential assassination attempts by a third. Probably cuts down on our national riot patrol by a third, you know, breaks a couple less windows. Yeah, we're going to get a couple less viral videos on TikTok. But the point is, we're going to be living in a better America. And we're going to need that America, because the clips I'm about to play you when I come back from the California governor's race really will blow your monkey mind.
2: They're crazy.
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8: We're in regular session on Thursday, but the Tennessee legislature's in special session. There's a map out there that could be the answer to the redistricting.
9: And tomorrow morning, Lynn Neal, the real deal with an update.
8: There may be redistricting of maps, but there's no change in how a track is, and he'll tell you all about it.
9: Dangerous speak is a danger.
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2: How could a ragtag navy over four centuries ago stand against the might of an empire? And what secret weapon did they possess that would turn the tide of a forgotten yet crucial conflict? October 7th, 1571, a combined Christian fleet of Spanish, papal, and Italian vessels, known as the Holy League, set out to meet the feared forces of the Ottoman Empire off the shores of the Greek town of Lepanto. The latter army had already massacred garrisons on the nearby island of Cyprus and set its sights on further European domination. Understanding what lied at stake, Pope Pius V armed his Holy League with the prayers of countless faithful Christians. And these prayers, fortunately, did not fall upon deaf ears. Shortly before contact was made with Ottoman vessels, the wind suddenly shifted in favor of the Holy League. And in the course of just 5 hours, an unstoppable empire was forced to retreat with nearly half of its ships and sailors destroyed. The success of the Holy League at the Battle of Lepanto has been credited to divine intervention and is still celebrated today by Christians worldwide on a day known as Our Lady of Victory. Destiny dances on a delicate thread, and the world we see today has been shaped by the fruits of many more forgotten battles.
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13: 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But it's good to be reminded that those skills are just as important as being able to sing a beautiful solo.
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0: Fox Across America with Jimmy Failla back at Fox News headquarters in New York City, fresh off a wild field trip to Scranton-Wilkes-Barre out there in Pennsylvania. We were at the Mohegan PA Casino yesterday. As I was watching the news this morning, upon getting back into the building, I saw the Palisades fire suspect idolized Luigi Mangione.
1: It's people with a dirty mind that think like that.
0: He was one of those eat-the-rich nutbags who thought he was doing society a favor by setting these fires in the Palisades and wiping out the homes of what he decided were rich people. Now, the reality is a lot of people in Pacific Palisades lived in very expensive houses that were bequeathed to them by their families. The thing that made the Pacific Palisades magical is it wasn't filled exclusively with movie stars and media moguls like Bel Air or Beverly Hills. It's a lot of people who lived in the Palisades who were cops and firemen and worked in every walk of life imaginable that a blue-collar person could, because when they first moved out to the Palisades, California wasn't terribly expensive. There was a time when it had the nicest weather and was the most affordable place to live in the world.
2: Wrong.
0: Well, not today, but back then, that's absolutely the case. And in the golden age of California, it was a place where a working class family could own a bicycle shop, like one of Kennedy's neighbors in the Pacific Palisades, and live a block from the Pacific Ocean. Like, truly incredible stuff. And because an arsonist set that fire and ultimately killed 12 people, 3,000 homes, and there was a lot of mismanagement at the government level, despite the fact that they are the highest taxed, highest regulated state in the world, California did not have the resources to fight those fires. Okay, Gavin Newsom emptied the fire hydrants. They weren't retaining enough water in the reservoirs because they wanted to protect an endangered fish called the smelt that was hurt by the excessive water runoff. So they prioritized woke climate change over local resources.
3: Everything woke turns to
0: and then immediately got on TV after the fires broke out and said, this is why we need to spend more money on climate change.
4: What a fraud.
0: They tried to use the crisis and weaponize it into some momentum for their own agenda. They told us every day for a year that those fires were caused by climate change.
5: That is a fact check false.
0: Unless this guy arrested goes by the given name climate, comma, change, I'm going to go out a limb and say
6: Democrats are so full of crap.
0: Which they are. But as we sit here right now, maybe the 6th of May, I believe yesterday was Cinco de Mayo. Yeah, it's the 6th of May, 2026. It's a glorious Wednesday. The people running to replace Gavin Newsom in California aren't looking to change anything as businesses get chased away because of all of the mismanagement, the high taxes, the high crime, the unfriendly business climate. California leads the country in net negative migration. And the only reason the lead isn't bigger is because they've let a million illegal immigrants come into the country to offset those numbers. Okay, one, because they see them as a reliable voting block, but two, because they need the population, because it ultimately gets them more dollars from the federal government in the census. So California and its sanctuary city policies, sanctuary state policies writ large, is by design dragging down the quality of life for everyday Americans by forcing them to pay higher taxes to subsidize population that they've imported illegally in defiance of federal law so they can get their hands on more federal dollars.
7: We're paying in cash.
0: At a time when a lot of those federal dollars have been absconded in the form of hospice fraud, and they're putting people who can't read English or speak it behind the wheel of tractor trailers, giving them CDLs with driver's licenses that don't even have names on them because the guys can't speak English to give you one. I said this on my TV show. This is not a political point. It is a human point. Can't have drivers on the road who cannot read the road signs, okay, who cannot follow English or basic law. That's not a political point. That is a I don't want people getting hit by tractor trailers point, okay? If a guy tells you he learned how to drive at Yale, he's trying to say jail. Okay, it's an accent. It's lost in translation. They don't always pronounce the J. Okay, but that's the reality of California. And every clip I'm about to play you is so bonkers, but there's one we need to start with. That's the best one. It's Steve Hilton. You hear him on this show a lot, and I do hope he's the next governor because he has the correct priorities for the state. But the only reason I'm playing this Hilton clip is because it runs counter to everything that's going to come next. But it's basically Steve Hilton saying to everybody on that stage, stop talking about Donald Trump. Donald Trump is not the reason for California's problems. He didn't slap an additional $2 tax on every gallon of gas we sell. He didn't implement all these dopey climate policies. He didn't make the housing unaffordable. He didn't double the size of homelessness despite spending outspending other states by 8-1. He's not the reason we spend literally $100,000 a year more per student on education and are 40 places behind Mississippi. Okay, none of that is a Donald Trump thing. And what Hilton is ultimately trying to say to people is we have to stop nationalizing local elections. How many times do you turn on your TV and see a guy running for office and they go, he'll stand up to Donald Trump? I'm like, well, as the county executive here in Oregon, he's never going to interact with Donald Trump. There's nothing to stand up to, okay, unless he's watching a guy on TV. But the point is they're doing it because they're getting people to run on their emotions. They're getting people to run on the national ambition they have for the presidency instead of the local ambition they have for their community. And that's why I like Steve Hilton. I mean, Steve Hilton is a guy who worked in 10 Downing Street under the Prime Minister of England. And he moved to America and fell in love with the place. Has a very successful wife just the same. Had a tremendous show here at Fox News. But loved California. He shot his show out in California. It was a Sunday night show. And he drove down the coast and shoot it at the LA Bureau because he loved being in California. He hated what was becoming of California. And like Spencer Pratt, who's running for mayor, he saw an opening to actually focus on the tax-paying citizen instead of the illegal immigrant or the super woke white person whose life revolves around hating Trump. So here is Steve Hilton reading them their truth. This is clip 26.
2: It's not Donald Trump who's given us gas prices $2 higher than the rest of the country. It's Democrat policies, which Antonia and all the Democrats here support. It's not Donald Trump that's given us the highest housing costs in the country. It's Democrat policies that all these Democrats support. Donald Trump is the president in all the other states of America where the cost of living is way lower than in California. Obviously, it is way past time for change in California, and endlessly going on about Donald Trump doesn't serve the needs of the struggling families and small businesses.
0: And there you go. Yelling Trump doesn't solve problems, especially when he's not a part of those problems. But I'm going to play some clips. Here's Javier Becerra. I love this clip for the same reason I hate it. I tell you all the time, we're living in the death of shame. We talked about this at the Bold Gold event last night. But this is a level of shame that's almost incomprehensible. Tom Homan is your guy running these borders are. I mean, he's the guy literally running the border. He worked under Barack Obama and got a gold medal put around his neck by Barack Obama for deporting 1 million illegal immigrants.
4: Tell them like it is.
0: That's back when the Democrats were slightly more America first. And that's back when the Democrats weren't pretending that ICE was the Gestapo and you were Hitler if you wanted to enforce border policy. No, it was the same Tom Homan who works under Trump who worked under Obama. And it was fine to do under Obama because the Democrats were not performance artists who were just trying to manufacture hysteria around Donald Trump's name in an effort to gin up support for them. That is the only thing the Democrats run on. We'll impeach Trump. We'll stop Trump's radical, lawless agenda. Can anybody name a law that he's breaking?
4: The answer would be no.
0: The answer would be no. There's nothing to charge him with criminally. There's no war out there that he's breaking. He's not doing anything illegal by enforcing federal immigration law. He's enforcing the same immigration law Obama enforced, Bill Clinton enforced, George W. Bush enforced. Bill Clinton deported everybody. Deported 1 million people himself. You had to leave if you were here illegally. Unless you were a hot chick. If you were a hot chick, Bill Clinton was going to let you stay.
8: I believe that together we can make America great again.
0: Yeah, if you had a nice set of hoodies, yeah, Bill Clinton probably let you stick around. But stick with me here, okay, because this is important. What the Democrats are doing in the age of Trump is telling you every single thing that comes out of his mouth is some form of strategic evil. designed to hurt minorities and kill people, and they lie. But understand, the Tom Homan who has been serving in Washington, D.C. since the days of Reagan is the same Tom Homan serving now. And one of the things he tearfully told me in this studio was that 500,000 kids went missing under Joe Biden. They were trafficked into this country by drug smugglers, coyotes, human traffickers, sex traffickers, horrific conditions. That's why an open border is bad, is because people exploit our generosity in coming into this country. And oftentimes they take kids, because if you're accompanied by a minor at the southern border, the feds are more likely to let you cross it illegally just because they don't want to turn the minor away and make them walk the 100 miles back. So a lot of the traffickers, a lot of the people who work in narcotics and other forms of illicit vice bring kids that aren't theirs. That's why family separation started under all the way back under George W. Bush. And family separation continued under Barack Obama. Why? Because they needed to make sure the kid coming across the border was with an actual family member. So you weren't really separating families. You were separating groups. Because oftentimes somebody posing as a parent is actually a trafficker who's going to sell that kid into prostitution. And Tom Homan was the guy who told us in this studio, the first time he was actually in the studio under Trump, that 500,000 kids went missing under the Biden administration. They had located 300,000 of those kids. There's still 200,000 cases that they're working on. But when you talk about the death of shame, here is Javier Becerra saying that whole entire thing is completely made up.
4: What an idiot.
0: Listen to this. Here it is. Clip 28.
9: But using Trump lies to try to damage your opponents is worse. And that's what we see happening. Everyone knows that Trump campaigned in 2024 talking about lost kids when there were no such thing as lost kids. To hear these candidates now talk about that, if they're so concerned, why haven't they taken any action to find these lost kids? I think it's shameful for people to use Trump lies to try to gain favor with voters.
10: Garbage like you just makes me sick.
0: So he's saying there are no lost kids.
11: He is so full of shit, this guy.
0: And in saying there's no lost kids, that's his invitation to the public to just move on from the kids who are currently missing. The politics are so much more important than the people, but when the politics become more important than the people's children, and you don't actually feel any shame, any hit to your self-awareness in telling that lie. And he goes on to say, we should be jailing ICE agents. Guys, ICE agents have not done a single thing different under Donald Trump than they have under Barack Obama. They haven't broken laws. Okay, one of them got hit by a car and shot the woman, which he's well within his rights to do. Another one got into a violent altercation with an armed protester who didn't tell cops he had a firearm. What he told cops was to F themselves, spit on an ICE agent, kicked out the taillights of a vehicle. They got into a brawl and let the guy go home without an arrest, which turned out to be fatal because that told the guy that he could come back a week later and get into another violent fight with the cops and nothing was going to happen. Didn't quite work out that way. And to make matters worse, Alex Peretti, who died after getting into a violent altercation with the cops, had his picture photoshopped on MSNBC because they tried to make him look more attractive because they decided he wasn't hot enough to be a martyr. Hey, maybe more people will support our cause if we give this guy a set of abs, you know?
12: What the hell is the world coming to?
0: Really gross. But the ICE agents, who literally are tasked with the most dangerous form of police work there is. Hey, this guy's wanted for murder, go get him. Hey, this guy's wanted for child rape. Just a disgusting animal of a

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2: 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Okay, Asian guys. Muslim guys. 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White guys. Fine. But the point is, the one thing they have in common is their sense of purpose, which is to make America a safer place by getting rid of the bad guys. 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
8: How far would you be willing to travel to help a friend in need? The greatest courage is often found in reluctant heroes. New York, 1940. American Olympic bobsledder Billy Fisk is prompted to help his allies across the pond as the German Luftwaffe looms over England. However, since the U.S. was still neutral at this point of the Second World War, Fisk was forced to lie about his nationality in order to enlist in the Royal Air Force. Surprisingly, though he had never flown before, Fisk proved to be a natural fighter pilot and participated in his first sorties less than a week after training. His aviation career, though, would be short-lived, as on August 16th, Fisk's fuel tank was shot by an enemy dive bomber over the English Channel. However, instead of bailing out of his plane, which was desperately needed to help in the war effort, Fisk skillfully glided it back to his airfield. Tragically, though his plane would be repaired, Fisk would succumb to his injuries the following day, earning him the distinction of being the first American citizen fighter pilot to be killed in action during World War II. And though he confessed his reasons for serving to be unheroic, the inscription on his memorial plaque would go on to read, "An American citizen who died, that England might live."
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1: What would you do if you were called to a journey for which there may be no return? And what would you bring to remember those you left behind? These were questions that a select handful of pioneers certainly wrestled with. July 20th, 1969. Neil Armstrong and Buzz Aldrin are the first humans to set foot on the moon after the Apollo 11 spacecraft successfully landed onto its surface. Just as profound as this giant leap for mankind, however, are what the two astronauts decided to leave behind. Among his personal effects, Armstrong brought with him pieces of the Wright brothers' original flyer, whose contributions to the field of aviation would have otherwise made their current spaceflight impossible. Aldrin, on the other hand, left behind a packet containing two Soviet-made medals to honor the sacrifices of cosmonauts Yuri Gagarin, the first man to venture into space, and Vladimir Komarov, known as the man who fell from space, both of whom tragically passed away 2 years prior. In this way, the Apollo 11 mission not only represented an American victory, but also served as a symbol of peace and reconciliation for mankind, all within the heat of the Cold War. Though none of us may ever walk on the moon, how might we be symbols of peace in a world of hatred and division?
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3: I'm outrageous Q&A. And I am leaving Des Moines, obviously, in the wake this week because we head to Omaha, Nebraska. We're going to be at the Astro in La Vista. If you want to see me Saturday night, there are tickets at foxacrossamerica.com. I bring all of this up because J.D. Vance, following in my footsteps in Des Moines this past week, did a media event yesterday that we're going to talk about a little bit at the tippy top of the next hour, because he did a perfect job of articulating how the media is manipulating the political conversation.
4: The media is a bunch of losers.
3: And it's not about lying. It's about lying by omission. So sometimes they just report a lie. Like Javier Becerra, I played you in the last clip, was flat out saying at the debate that there are no kids missing because of Biden's border crisis, when in fact Tom Homan sat here and said, good news, we've recovered close to 300,000. Bad news, there are still 200,000 kids missing. The man was looking at me with tears in his eyes. He cares. Javier Becerra wants to be the governor of California. He doesn't. But there's one type of lie that's directly to your face. The other lie is through manipulating the context of what someone was talking about in an effort to make it look a lot worse than it is. I consider it one of the greatest challenges we have in modern politics is that none of us are debating the same issues, because only one side of us is reading the full sentence when they pick up the newspaper. And I do believe it was J.D. Vance who did as good a job of calling it out as anyone. I will play it for you at the tippy top of the next hour.
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